0: Summertime in the south, complete with pop-up thunderstorms into the weekend forecast. I think we'll see a little more storm coverage for the Carolinas, especially by Sunday and Monday. That might shave a few degrees off our temperature forecast. It's steamy, more mid-90s for tomorrow. 75 tonight, 96 tomorrow with an afternoon thunderstorm. I'm meteorologist Scott Laurie, more on Charlotte's FM News Talk, 107.9 WBT.
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12: That big trade sending Kawhi Leonard to the Toronto Raptors is currently on hold. The deal pending the outcome of an NBA investigation into whether the Los Angeles Clippers circumvented salary cap rules. Hornets getting ready for their first summer league action tonight. They're taking on the Orlando Magic. Day baseball today featured wins by a trio of American League East teams. Boston extended their win streak to 6 straight games, edging the Chicago White Sox 2-1. First baseman Mooney Takamurakami completed his rehab assignment with the Knights after 2 games. He'll be back in Chicago tomorrow against the A's. New York Yankees earned a split with Tampa Bay 12-4. Designated hitter Ben Rice hit a pair of home runs, and he drove in 2. Baltimore tripped up the Chicago Cubs 3-2. Cleveland beat Minnesota 5-2. It'll be an all-Czech final in Wimbledon Saturday on the women's draw. Karolina Muchová sent American Coco Gauff home, winning 2 out of 3 sets. Linda Neskova defeated Ukrainian Marta Kostyuk. France advances through to the semifinals in the World Cup with a 2-0 victory over Morocco. Ousmane Dembele and Kylian Mbappe scored for the French. I'm Mike Pacheco, WBT Sports.
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Texting is brought to you by Liberty Buick GMC. Okay. let's talk about this tragic situation from Pineville. Gut-wrenching story. Just absolutely disgusting. Give you a lump in your throat when you stop and think about it. A precious, innocent, five-year-old boy stabbed and killed by his father in Pineville overnight Thursday, police said. This is from WSOC-TV. Pineville police said it happened at the Sable Point Apartments shortly after midnight. According to the court documents, 31-year-old Jihaz Akil Khalik Eccles, the child's father and the mother's ex-boyfriend, kicked in the front door of the apartment, went into the son's bedroom, shut the door. The mother heard a commotion, opened the door, and Eccles went running, according to the story. So when the cops got there, they found the child outside in the mother's arms, multiple stab wounds. They started trying to do CPR and life-saving measures to rescue the boy. They put him in the cruiser to get him to the hospital faster, as fast as they could, but he did not survive. So Eccles is now charged with first-degree murder and assault on a female. Investigators also confirmed there's another child in the apartment at the time of the stabbing, but thank God that child was not injured. Investigators say this was a domestic incident, not a random act. The suspect has a history of domestic violence. So he had been convicted of assaulting a woman, has two pending cases for the same charge. There was an active warrant for his arrest on one of those charges. Man. They don't have any details as to, like, what caused this, other than a person being demon possessed, and they didn't say that. I'm saying that this person has to just be absolutely wicked to do something like that. If he's convicted of doing this, how can anybody, any rational person, not believe that he should just be quickly executed? Now, I happen to have, what I guess would be considered extreme opinions. I know that's a shock. Extreme opinions on the death penalty. I happen to believe that the death penalty should be carried out swiftly. Get your appeal, maybe two appeals. That's it. Death penalty should be, you should be dealing with the execution pretty quickly, swiftly. And you should die the way your victim did. So like this guy, Eccles, let's say he's convicted. He has his appeal. All the legal stuff's done. He's found guilty still through everything. Sentenced to death, right? He shouldn't know when he's going to die. He doesn't need to know when it's going to happen. All he needs to know is that at some point, while he's sleeping, somebody is going to come into his cell
and stab him to death. Just like that innocent baby. That innocent, precious little boy. In his bedroom, sleeping. If it went down the way the police say it went down, you know that child woke up and thought, oh, hi, Dad. Hi, Daddy. Can you imagine the terror? He wasn't killed instantly, so you know a thing. Had to be sitting there going, why are you doing this to me, Dad? What did I do? Why? Daddy, why are you hurting me? And there is no argument that will penetrate my brain from anyone that would say that this monster deserves anything better than what his little boy got. Again, if he's proven to be guilty of this.

0: Why was he out? If he had all these other things pending, and there was a warrant, an active warrant for his arrest, one of those charges. I don't know anything about the warrant. I guess I shouldn't jump to a conclusion and think that the warrant's been active for a while. They could have just issued this warrant for his arrest. It could have been what triggered this monster, this credent. If he actually did this. You see, too often in these cases, we'll hear it and go, oh, that's so sad. But it's even worse than what we take from the news. If you look at it and think about it from a deeper perspective of what the victim went through, then I think more and more people would demand that criminals get what they deserve, whether it's something as heinous as this or whether it's just abusing an innocent person, robbery, whatever the crime is. We have to look deeper into what the victim goes through. And then I think there'll be way more demands for these criminals to get more harsh punishments. And these soft-on-crime lawmakers and soft-on-crime law enforcement suits, the ones running the law enforcement and the judges and magistrates and all, we'd start demanding that they stop being so soft on crime. All right, I got to take a break. More coming up.
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6: Weather rolls on with a chance for storms here into the forecast, certainly into the weekend. We're talking a big increase to the rain chances Sunday, Monday, and that might drop our numbers a little bit late this weekend and into Monday next week. And then we're right back in the 90s for next week. Mid-70s for tonight, afternoon storms tomorrow, hot, humid, 96. PM storms Saturday, 92. I'm meteorologist Scott Laurie Moore on Charlotte's FM News Talk, 107.9 WBT.
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17: Deal. He's a fighter. Graham Plattner is the real deal. He's a fighter, and he's ready to take that fight to Washington. Graham Plattner has the grit to go against the grain and to fight for what is right. That's the energy, that's the fighting spirit that the Democratic Party needs now more than ever.
18: We are suspending campaign operations.
0: That didn't hold up well, did it, for Elizabeth Warren? God, what a bunch of lowlife heathens. 704-570-1079. That's the phone number. If you got something to say, want to text, you can do that. Look, you got this text from Tom. Says, sorry, TJ, had to turn you off. I can't think about that poor kid's last thoughts. I apologize for getting all emotional and everything about the story of the five-year-old, the innocent baby being stabbed and killed as he slept. But it's the kind of show I do. I'm sorry. It's the kind of radio that I do. I'm a real person. There's no difference between you and me when it comes to having emotions and things. I'm real and raw. Always have been on the radio the same way I am off the air. So sometimes it's good, sometimes it's not. Sometimes people like it, sometimes they don't. It's all I know. And I'm going to get choked up if I'm talking about a sweet 5-year-old boy in his bed and his dad busting in the room and stabbing him to death. But he's not dying right away. Didn't die until later. Wondering why his dad's stabbing him. If the dad is proven to have, I have to say that. Allegedly, and police say, and the report shows. But all right. Let's look at something else, shall we? Yes, we shall. All right, so Iran. It's not surprising to anyone, like we were talking about last night, that Iran did not stick to any type of a peace agreement. They lied the whole time. They don't want peace. These Islamunists, as the great Mark Levin calls them, Islamo-Nazis, they don't want peace. They want a complete and total takeover of everything, of the world. Now, we're bombing the hell out of them right now, and hopefully we just obliterate them. And any other terrorist regime that wants to try to mess with us or our allies should just be obliterated once and for all. Now, this little snippet of a speech from Bill Clinton has resurfaced. Because when Bill Clinton was president, he had negotiated a peace deal with Yasser Arafat, the Palestinian leader, Yasser Arafat. And the peace deal that Bill Clinton, being a liberal, had negotiated was for Israel to basically give up all of 98% of the land that Yasser Arafat wanted, that they have no claim to. Listen, Israel, the Jews were there way, way before there was even a thought of a religion called Islam. So there's that. And so Bill Clinton got this all ironed out, and Yasser Arafat got everything he had asked for and more, and still wouldn't take it. So here's Bill Clinton in his later years, not long ago, talking about it.
15: Yasser Arafat didn't tell me the truth. He promised me he was going to accept the peace deal, which would have given the Palestinians a state on 96% of the West Bank and 4% of Israel, and they got to choose where the 4% of Israel was. All this was offered, and they said no. And I think part of it is that Hamas did not care about a homeland for the Palestinians. They wanted to kill Israelis and make Israel uninhabitable. Well, I got news for them. They were there first, before there was their faith existed.
0: I forgot Bill Clinton pronounced it Hamas. Hamas. they don't want peace. They don't want peace. They just want to kill Jews. They want to kill Jews, and they want to kill Americans, and they want to kill anybody who is not under their rule. So there was never going to be a peace deal with Iran. Never. This wasn't going to happen. Because here's what they do. They lie. They lie. And when I say they, I mean all of these radical Islamists, whether it's Khomeini or whether it is the creepy little jihadist pig that runs New York now. Here's an example of that. This is the pig with a drag queen, and the drag queen is doing a selfie video, and the pig, Mom Donnie, leans into the video. And this is what they said. Listen.
19: New York is so gay.
20: Hello.
0: Okay, so they said, New York is so gay.
19: New York is so gay.
20: Hello. And we're happy about it.
19: And we're happy about it.
0: Yeah, so the pig says, we're happy about it. Now, you know good and damn well, being a strict Muslim, he is not happy about gayness. He's not happy New York is gay. He's not happy to be standing there with a gay drag queen. He had that slimy, fake smile, and we're happy about it because his ideology, Islam, says to lie. Lie until you can take over. If you have to lie to get people to not try to block you from taking over, then you do it. You do what you have to do to gain control. So he stands there smiling with a drag queen who's gay and says, New York is so gay. And he goes, and we're happy about it. You're lying. You're lying. Like the Iranian leader said, oh, we'll have a peace deal. They're lying. Like back in the 90s when Yasser Arafat said, I want peace. I want a Palestinian state. We want a Palestinian state. Okay, Bill Clinton's like, all right, well, we just screwed Israel over and you're going to get a Palestinian state. No, we don't want it. Now, if you're a young person, you don't know this probably, but Yasser Arafat, being the terrorist leader of what they call Palestine and Gaza, when he died, they put him in his coffin, and the people were celebrating his life. They took the coffin and they're just passing it around. They're running through the streets with it and all. They lost their grip on it and dumped his corpse out onto the dirt road. It was the funniest thing. I mean, we're talking about an evil SOB that was responsible for thousands of deaths. So yeah, I'm laughing, still laughing about it. Bunch of idiots parading his coffin around with him in it. Ah, yeah, yeah, yeah, yeah. Oops. Pick him up. It's awesome. But yeah, so there's your foreign policy. Don't ever believe Muslim terrorists. Just kill them. There you go. Is that so hard? And again, I dropped out of college.

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I am radio's greatest gift. The green-eyed patriot and big old chunk of sweet white chocolate. Thank you for listening. I appreciate it. 704-570-1079 is the number. It is the number. What's that number?

0: What is that number? All right. So the Tyler Robinson trial, or the pre-trial hearing or whatever. It's weird the way they do this in Utah. It's like they have to have these pre-trial hearings to determine whether there's enough evidence to go forth with a regular trial to try to convict a suspect. So Tyler Robinson's boyfriend, trans boyfriend, furry boyfriend, I think is he was all of that. They had video of an interview with him on in the court, and this is how that went. Listen.
1: He acted erratically. Was he pacing? Was he just sitting down, relaxing?
2: No, he was walking around a lot.
1: Right, and that's within the home?
2: Mm-hmm.
1: And did he talk about what he had done?
2: Didn't go into detail. I just asked him in person if what he said was true the night before, and he said it was. He started crying a little bit and said he wishes he hadn't done it, and then kept going around and just doing stuff, I think, to keep himself busy or distracted or something.
0: So during this, they said that Tyler Robinson was squirming. He was clearly uncomfortable watching his boyfriend, trans, furry, or whatever he is. Now, I haven't paid attention in great detail to Candace Owens in a while. I used to like Candace Owens. I think everybody, you know, right-minded people did at one point or another. She's like tough, sassy, conservative woman, smart. But then she started just going off the rails and becoming annoying and kind of a joke, to be honest with you. All these conspiracy theories and everything. But over the past few days, I've heard a lot about the details of the things that she's said about this case ever since Charlie Kirk was killed. But the main thing is the hell that she has put Erica Kirk through by accusing her of being involved and Israel involved and, you know, all of these crazy things. It's almost like Candace Owens and Tucker Carlson and Megyn Kelly have just become tabloid shows. You know, it's like they say stuff and you're like, that's ridiculous. It's almost like not even the National Enquirer, but there used to be a tabloid called the Weekly World News, and it was the worst. It was like, you know, half boy, half bat found living in Mississippi, you know, crazy things like that. That's the level of crap that especially Candace Owens is saying. And Tyler Robinson is a patsy. He was never even on the campus. Meanwhile, they have video of him on the campus and reports that he was on campus four times that day leading up to the assassination of Charlie Kirk. His mom said that was, you know, that's him in the video, that type of thing. He's wearing a maroon shirt, and Candace Owens said, well, there were many, I could tell you four or five white students, boys with maroon shirts on that day. It's like, what? It's just, it's sick. And, you know, the school of thought is that she's doing that because it gets her, what they call clicks, meaning gets people watching her podcast and stuff and runs up the numbers of it. So in other words, she's doing it for money. Cause it's so outlandish, but I don't know. I mean, she seems like full on nut now, just a full nutcase. Candace Owens does. But my usual credit where credit's due, she's very, very pretty. But then again, there are a lot of crazy women who are pretty. A lot of them. And I think she's crazy. I think she has squirrels and chipmunks in her head. And Tucker Carlson is just annoying. I mean, I used to really like him. I thought he was smart and clever and everything, but he's just become a clown. And Megyn Kelly, she's very performative in everything that she does. She's got to cuss all the time to show that she means business, that she's tough. She's throwing around the F word all the time. But she's pretty too. So some pretty ladies there. Pretty and yet, I think, crazy ladies. Crazy bees. So that's what they are. All right. Last segment. Whoa, we're almost on the last segment. So that's coming up next. Don't miss that. Hang on.
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7: Summertime in the south, complete with pop-up thunderstorms into the weekend forecast. I think we'll see a little more storm coverage for the Carolinas, especially by Sunday and Monday. That might shave a few degrees off our temperature forecast. It's steamy, more mid-90s for tomorrow. 75 tonight, 96 tomorrow with an afternoon thunderstorm. I'm meteorologist Scott Laurie Moore on Charlotte's FM News Talk, 107.9 WBT.
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0: the mostest, handsomest ever to do it. Okay, here we are. Last segment of the night. Wait, it's only Thursday, though. I was about to say, I'm about to go get the weekend started, but it's I got to work tomorrow, too. Well. All right, so we haven't heard anything from old Jazzy in a while. Jazzy Krawcich. She's on a tear. I told you whenever she lost her bid to be the nominee for the Democrat nominee for Senate in Texas, that she had a whole new plan. She's trying to be a celebrity. She's going to be, I'm telling you, she's going to be an advocate. She's going to be a race hustler. Like nobody's business. She's going to be out there. That's what she's going to be doing. Well, she was on some sort of a panel. And you know they're struggling if they're going to put Jazzy on a panel of experts. Listen to what she said.
1: Me? I am going to be working everywhere. The best thing that I can do for James Tallarico isn't me standing on a stage with him. It is the fact that I endorse five candidates in the runoff who all happen to be black men in the state of Texas, and every single one of them won, and they're going on to November. Meaning.
0: Okay, here's my question so far. Why are you yelling? You got a microphone. Why are you yelling? Y'all know I say it all the time. One of my kryptonite to me is a woman yelling into a microphone. I can't take it. I can't take it. All right, so let's start this over. She's talking about, somebody asked her about helping James Tallarico, the one that beat her in the primary. Sorry to have to start it over, but if I have to suffer, I guess you do too. So here we go.
1: Me? I am going to be working everywhere. The best thing that I can do for James Tallarico isn't me standing on a stage with him. It is the fact that I endorse five candidates in the runoff who all happen to be black men in the state of Texas, and every single one of them won, and they're going on to November, meaning that they will pull out more black people to vote. People keep trying to say, well, Jasmine has to go and hold his hand. No, I don't. And don't worry about my math and how it works in my mind. Because the reality is that if you can give people more than one thing to vote for, then you have a better chance of getting them out to the polls. And honestly, some people just not going to be sold on certain people that are running in the state of Texas. So the best thing that I can do is take down ballot candidates who no one's ever heard of and do my best to uplift them and increase the voter participation in a way that we did in Texas. You see, a lot of haters got a lot of things to say about me and my race and how I ran it, but the reality is that there was a lot of racist, not a lot, it was racist. It was a racist race. It is what it is, right? Mm. But we live in America, as y'all are celebrating 250, okay? We know what this country is.
0: As y'all are celebrating 250, meaning I ain't celebrating 250, but we all know what it is. That race was racist. Race a race, and my race was racing to be racist and race back racist. I agree. You know, everybody on the right, you know, they're all like, oh my God, yelling racism about everything. Yeah, I think so. I think it was about race. Her race was racist. There's no doubt about that. Now let's just remember, not one single solitary person that had anything to do with that race between Jazzy Krawcich and that little creepy, wormy, weenie boy freak, James Tallarico. Not a single solitary person that had anything to do with that race was a Republican. No. We didn't have anything to do with that. So, yeah, since it's all Democrat and the Democrats run that, then I said it at the time that the racist Democrat Party threw the sister aside. They paraded her out there all the time. You get out there, girl, you tell them, you tell it like a T.I. is. You get out there and be sassy and do whatever you need to do. strong, independent. And the more you yell and the more you stomp and the more you act a fool, we love it. Love it. So she goes out there and she does it. She does all of that for the Democrat Party, for that racist Democrat Party. And then what happens? It's her time to shine. She's ready to get a big promotion from U.S. Representative from that small district in Texas to U.S. Senator. What do? They promote the wormy little freak, creepy, trans the kids. You know, James Tallarico, remember, as I've pointed out, is obsessed with little kids' sexuality. But he's white, so the racist Democrat Party bosses chose him over Jazzy Crockett, who had served them well. So she's right. But she won't admit or she won't tell the country where the racism in her race came from. Because she is still beholden to that racist Democrat Party. Nobody else is going to tell you that. You see, just like Jasmine Crockett, I tell it like a T.I. is. It was racist in that race. And the racism came from where it always comes. The Democrat Party. So, does it make sense to say that the wormy weenie boy freak that's obsessed with little kids' sexuality, vegan, who says he hates his Christianity, he's more electable in Texas than Jazzy Crockett? He's not. So it had to come down to the fact that he's a white boy. But again, I say it's just like when all these big Hollywood celebrities and everything start talking about not enough representation in movies and TV shows and all of that stuff, and Hollywood's racist. You're talking about the liberals in Hollywood because they're not a conservative that has anything to do with that. So if you think Hollywood is racist, then you think the liberals are racist. Jazzy Crockett thinks her race for Senate was racist. Not a conservative or Republican had anything to do with that. All those racist Democrats do that. So, yeah, I just say get out of the way and let them expose themselves. I'm sure, you know, wouldn't be the first time we find out that James Tallarico's exposing himself. Ooh. You heard what I said? You heard me? Oh, man. I'm telling you, ladies and gentlemen, the Democrat Party all the way around is just a bunch of freak narcissists. They're a bunch of lunatics. Or as Senator Kennedy from Louisiana said, the lunatic wing of the Democrat Party. The lunatic wing of the Democrat Party. The whole Democrat Party is the lunatic wing. Oh, this is fun, though. It's fun when you watch them just expose themselves and let the world see just how much a bunch of freaks they are. All right. That is it for tonight. Nick Craig's coming up next. And he'll do a good show for you. He always does. Solid Nick Craig, newsman. God loves you, and there ain't nothing you can do about it. I'll talk to you tomorrow. Bye.
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4: Good evening. I'm Anna Erickson in the WBT News Center. A shocking stabbing in Pineville leaves people asking why. A father denied bond today, accused of fatally stabbing his 5-year-old son.
5: Just to wake up and just see that this had happened, it's just unsettling and heartbreaking. So my heart goes out to their family.
4: It happened at the family's home early this morning.
6: And then the cops came very quickly after, and they took the BB, but he looked unresponsive, and the little boy was just yelling for his brother. The mother was yelling for her son. It was just horrific to witness.
7: It's upsetting. You know, what happened to that child? Any child is crazy.
4: That's neighbors at the Sable Point Apartments reacting. The suspect, 31-year-old Jahaz Akil Eccles, charged with his child's murder, will stay locked up for now. An attempted murder case in Mecklenburg County upheld by the Court of Appeals in North Carolina. The court supported Barry Broadway's conviction from a December 2020 incident. Broadway and the victim were dating and living together in a Charlotte townhouse when he strangled her 3 times, and she suffered a series of injuries, including a fractured cheekbone, multiple cuts, extensive facial swelling and bruising, and a medical condition that put her at risk of stroke and brain damage. Broadway was sentenced up to 25 years in prison. Day 4 of a preliminary hearing in Provo, Utah, to decide whether there's enough evidence to try Tyler Robinson, the suspect accused of assassinating conservative political activist Charlie Kirk. Counsel for Kirk's widow, Erica, Jeffrey Neiman, arguing for the full publication of evidence within the courtroom.
8: The Kirk family's waited 10 months for this hearing. And they have a right to be here, and they have a right to hear the evidence. They have a right to see and feel what's going on in this courtroom. Just like, and they want to understand, Judge, what you are viewing. They want to see the evidence.
4: Judge Tony Graff ruling in favor of the Kirk family, allowing for the full scope of evidence, including text messages and video interviews, to be played in the courtroom, while only allowing certain evidence to be broadcast by the media. A Gastonia woman suing Advance Auto Parts, Gaston County, and others for $15 million.
9: 33-year-old Tamara Parker has filed a federal lawsuit alleging she lost everything after being falsely accused and arrested for identity theft back in 2024. She's hired a renowned national civil rights attorney to represent her. The incident involved a scam where someone fraudulently purchased 2 iPhones and had them delivered to an Advance Auto Parts store. An employee is accused of falsely identifying Parker as the one trying to pick up the phones. She was arrested and charged, but those charges were eventually dismissed last year. Parker says the incident cost her job, ruined her credit, and her house is in danger of being foreclosed on. Brandon Dixon, WBT News.
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10: Summertime in the south, complete with pop-up thunderstorms into the weekend forecast. I think we'll see a little more storm coverage for the Carolinas, especially by Sunday and Monday. That might shave a few degrees off our temperature forecast. It's steamy, more mid-90s for tomorrow. 75 tonight, 96 tomorrow with an afternoon thunderstorm. I'm meteorologist Scott Laurie, more on Charlotte's FM News Talk, 107.9 WBT.
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12: A new study from Mass General Brigham, Boston University, and the Concussion and CTE Foundation found that National Football League players are four times more likely to die from neurodegenerative disease like dementia and Parkinson's than the general population. Study considered one of the biggest, looking at almost 20,000 players. World Cup action, France moves on to the semifinals after blanking Morocco 2-0. U.S. star Christian Pusilic fractured his right leg in Monday's 4-1 World Cup loss to Belgium. I'm Mike Pacheco, WBT Sports.
4: 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I'm Anna Erickson, WBT News.

0: a good Thursday evening to you. Welcome into the Nick Craig Show on Charlotte's FM News Talk, 107.9 FM, WBT. Well, surprise, surprise, surprise. The story that we talked about in great detail earlier this week here on the Nick Craig Show has come to fruition as the main Democrat U.S. Senate candidate in Graham Plattner has officially dropped out of the race. As we talked about on a Tuesday show, this was inevitably going to happen. The candidate in Plattner had absolutely no ability to move forward. He was facing more allegations that were brought forth just in the last couple of days. The story originally broke in by a Politico, setting up the scene for a situation which there was no path forward for him. There was no ability for him to continue in this race as Democrats across the nation try and flip the majority in the United States Senate. It's currently held by Republicans. They need to knock off Susan Collins up in Maine. They believed, at least early on, I think there was some thoughts that Graham Plattner, who was an actual man, looked like an actual man, not some weird-looking Democrat candidate, was and could have been the dark horse in that race that unseated a very long-serving Republican member of the United States Senate. However, his controversies, there were many of them, reports over the last couple of months of toxic, abusive behavior with former partners, most recently accusations of sexual assault and rape against the U.S. Senate candidate, the Democrat out of the state of Maine. All of that added up, and earlier this week, we saw that the message had gone out, that the narrative had gone out to Democrats all across the United States that Graham Plattner needed to drop out. You had everybody and their brother, including a former Democrat governor, now turned Senate candidate in North Carolina, Roy Cooper, jumping in on the controversy, jumping in on the discussion and publishing a very short post that he said he needs to drop out. I mean, that was the long and the short, and Roy Cooper was not alone in that. We saw many of these other commentaries. This is the post from the governor, the former North Carolina governor earlier this week. This goes beyond politics. These are disturbing allegations, and I believe that Graham Plattner should drop out of this race. This was a very similar narrative, a very similar message pushed by others, because it was obvious that the mounting pressure, the mounting controversy was not something that was going to be successful for Democrats as we approach November. I'm sure that there is the possibility that more stories could have come out in the weeks and months as we inch closer and closer to early voting in most places starting sometime in October and an early November election day coming up here in just a couple of months. And they saw them being the Democrats, saw Graham Plattner as a major liability for them. I don't believe that the establishment Democrat Party was actually happy with him to start. And as I mentioned on Tuesday's show, I believe that there's a strong possibility that it was the Democrat Party itself that put this story forward, that there were Democrat operatives behind this most recent set of allegations by a former girlfriend of Graham Plattner. And in the video that we'll play and you'll hear from the now former U.S. Senate candidate out of the state of Maine, he says exactly that. He alludes very clearly to the timing on this story is very interesting, talking about the Democrat establishment, talking about the Washington, D.C. politicos who he wants out of this process, very much backing up the idea here that the Democrat Party itself was in part responsible for these allegations coming out when they did. Why is the timeline on this interesting? Well, as it stands right now, Graham Plattner only had until July the 13th, that is coming up on Monday, to drop out of this race, or he would be the candidate on the ballot regardless of any other situations. If he had dropped out, you know, in August or September or October, his name would still be on the ballot. He would still be the candidate, and that would almost 100% guarantee a loss for Democrats in the state of Maine. And so I don't think it's necessarily very surprising that this news broke that this story came out when it did, knowing the timeline on this, knowing that the Democrat Party saw major problems here. Again, I've been very involved in politics for quite some time. I've seen some pretty crazy things. I would not put it above either party to do this to a candidate that they didn't like. I would not put either party above pushing something like this out in the time in which it was done. So Graham Plantner taking to social media with an 11-minute video published on X, and I'm sure some of his other social media channels as well, announcing he's dropping out of the race.
1: Hey, everyone. It's Graham Plantner here. I think as many of you know, over the past couple days, I have faced some very serious allegations, and I just want to make it clear, this is all false. The things that have been claimed did not happen. It's not real. It has placed an immense amount of weight on me as I think about what needs to happen now. Amy and I are regular people. We were not looking for this experience. We were not looking to get into politics. We had no desire to run for office.
0: Now, hold on a second here. I gotta pause this. Hold on a second here. We didn't want this. I'm sorry, but you decided to run for Senate in Maine. Let's not sit here and pretend that Graham Plantner is some choir boy that waltzed onto the scene. Let's not sit here and pretend that Graham Plantner is the second coming walking into this United States Senate race. This is a guy with a very interesting past, with some very questionable decisions, including having a Nazi tattoo on his chest. This guy is not a saint by any stretch of the imagination. And so now he is essentially playing victim. We didn't want any of this. We didn't intend to do this. You jumped into one of the most high-profile United States Senate races in the 2026 election cycle. I'm not saying that anybody that jumps into politics should be, have situations like this play out, but you jumped into a major U.S. Senate race. You have a very checkered past, according to some allegations and other things that are verifiably true, like, again, a Nazi tattoo on your chest. You open the door here, Graham Plantner. You and, I guess, Amy, he's referring to his wife. You decided to jump into a high-profile race. This is what politics is. I hate to say it. I'm not saying it's a good thing. Politics is one of the most nasty, brutal sports that exists. Individuals that are in power will do almost anything to keep it. Almost anything. And in some cases, literally anything to retain that power. You went up against that machine. You were Superman up there in the state of Maine. Mr. Macho Man up in the state of Maine. And you got knocked down a peg, multiple pegs, not necessarily by the party itself, by your past, by allegations against you. And I get it. Allegations are allegations. Absolutely. We live in a country where you are innocent until proven guilty. And Graham Plantner gets into that here in just a little bit. But you decided to jump into a time in politics that arguably is the most divisive in U.S. history. And so I'm sorry, but I'm not buying into this victim mentality. Great comment coming in, playing the victim. Yeah, I'm not buying into playing the victim card. I'm sorry. That just does not work for me. You knew what you were getting into. You knew some of the issues, if true, that existed in your past. Now you're not going to sit here and cry, woe is me. Politics is mean. Politics is dirty. I've got more of this coming up in just a couple of minutes as the Nick Craig Show continues on Charlotte's FM News Talk 107.9 WBT. 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
4: I'm Chief Meteorologist Tara Lane in the Queen City News Pinpoint Weather Center. A few showers and storms still possible this evening. Otherwise, we'll be mostly clear overnight. Temperatures start in the low 70s for Friday morning. Friday afternoon, back in the low 90s, but watch for more developing downpours and storms for the afternoon and evening. Some of those could turn severe with the threat of damaging wind gusts. Stay weather aware. I'm Chief Meteorologist Tara Lane for Charlotte's FM News Talk, 107.9 WBT.
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0: 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So no surprise, major news out of Maine yesterday and over last night, Graham Plattner, the Democrat candidate, running up against Susan Collins to try and flip the power of the United States Senate from Republican to Democrat, has officially announced that he is dropping out of the race ahead of a July the 13th deadline for him to do so for the Democrat Party in Maine, which we'll get into some interesting stuff there, to pick a replacement. He published a more than 11-minute video on social media yesterday, as you just heard a little bit of it. He didn't ask for this. Him and his wife didn't ask for this. He had no intention in being in politics, totally playing the victim on what is allegations being brought forth by women previously in his life, including sexual assault, verbal and mental abuse, multiple individuals, and that doesn't include some of the other questionable past decisions that Graham Plattner had in his life. And so this video is a lot of I'm the victim in all of this, and it's a very interesting little dynamic here, more from this lengthy video yesterday.
1: I just want you to think about like what you would do as a regular person in a position where
0: you're not a regular person, though.
1: A much larger world, large forces were working against you personally to accuse you of the worst thing that a person could do, and it was not remotely true. I learned about this through press inquiries with no time to truly respond, no time for investigations before a corporate media system and the political establishment got to act as judge, jury, and executioner.
0: That's not true at all. That's not true at all. This is a major story. You are the Democrat candidate in the state of Maine trying to unseat Susan Collins. There are multiple women that have come forward over the last couple of months and made very serious accusations against you. The media, and now Graham Plattner, the establishment media going against him. Wow, surprise, surprise, more of the victim card here. The establishment media, as he claims, is reporting very serious allegations. A major bombshell piece broken by, I believe it was Politico earlier this week. A sit-down interview with the most recent alleger on CNN, I guess it would have been Monday night or Tuesday night. I'm trying to remember. I think it was Monday night when that happened. And so he's claiming the media is the judge, jury, and execution. No, the media is saying, hey, here's a person who claims that you sexually assaulted her, that you raped her. There are exchanges with a therapist. There are exchanges with friends and current partners talking about this thing, talking about the situation that unfolded back in 2021 where the allegations are made. And he's shocked that the media is reporting it. He's shocked that the establishment media, as he claims, is covering this story. The media has done more covering up for Graham Plattner than anybody else over the last couple of months. And now, again, Mr. Victim, it's the media's fault.
1: Accusations are supposed to be the beginning of things, not the end. I think it's really important to understand why this is happening in the timeline, why this is happening right now, much like October when the first attack started, much like the news that was created the week before the primary. There is a reason that this is happening now. I only have until July 13th until I am officially the nominee. This was the last week to try to get me off of the ballot. And that's why this is occurring. It's not the false allegations, though, that have brought us to where we are. It's the fact that they are being used by the political establishment to put structural pressure on us. We live in a political system that is not built for normal people. It is a system that is built structurally to make sure that movements like ours cannot flourish. That if they begin to succeed, they can be crushed.
0: All right, so this backs up some of what I talked about on Tuesday's show. If you missed that, I'd encourage you. Obviously, some of the news, some of the information is now not relevant. I was talking about how he should be dropping out, how that's likely to happen. But I laid out on Tuesday's show the reason why the Democrat Party might have wanted somebody like Graham Plattner out of the race. And that reason is in large part because he's too radical. His ideas, the things that he says, the way in which he says them are not palatable to the vast majority of the American people. I would argue that they are not palatable to the vast majority of citizens in the state of Maine. Obviously, we won't know now that he's going to be dropping out of the race and will not be on the ballot what the end result of that race would be. But I don't know that those ideas are palatable. You've heard me say many a time, there is an ongoing battle, a nasty knockout, drag-out battle within the Democrat Party. You have candidates and you have elected officials, people like Graham Plattner, that are very far left, very, very far left, that want to change and take over the Democrat Party. And that's their prerogative to do so. Obviously, in a political system, if you can gain power and make change, that's your right to do so. But that's what he's trying to do. He says that, oh, the establishment doesn't want this movement. Yeah, of course not, because they know this stuff doesn't work for the vast majority of the American people. When you break down the political spectrum, you've got a group of people on the very far left, you've got a group of people on the very far right, and then you've got these a much larger group of people in the middle. You've got true unaffiliated, true middle-of-the-road voters, and you've got a whole bunch of people that lean left of center, and you've got a whole bunch of people that lean right of center. That's where the vast majority of people are. And you've got your extremes and your sects on both sides of the political spectrum. Absolutely. But the vast majority of people are somewhere close to that middle. Even individuals that are, you know, claim to be conservative, they're right of center individuals. You have people that are Democrats, liberals, they're left of center individuals. They're not crazy radicals on either side. Somebody like a Graham Plattner is not a candidate that appeals to those voters that I say, when I say in the middle, I mean close to the middle. Individuals that are tried and true Democrats, tried and true liberals, but aren't completely crazy and off their rocking chair. Graham Plattner doesn't work for them. And obviously, he's not palatable at all to those that are right of center and on the political right. So that creates a major problem for the Democrat Party to deal with when this is one of your star candidates in a midterm election where you're trying to take away power from Republicans and flip the United States House and the United States Senate. It is a major liability for the Democrat Party. And so the idea here, the concept here that a Democrat establishment could have been behind this and making sure that this was released, this dropped, and this came out when it did is very reasonable. I think it is a very realistic situation that we are now seeing take place in front of our very eyes. And it's in large part due to the fact that this is not what the establishment Democrat Party wants to see moving forward. We'll hear more from Graham Plattner coming up here in just a couple of minutes. 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
3: To move forward in this race, he released an 11-minute video on social media yesterday describing how he never wanted to be in this position. He's just a regular everyday guy, talking about how the media and the Democrat Party is the judge, jury, and executioner on this, denying all of the allegations, saying they're completely patently false, turning himself really into the victim of his own doing in a lot of this, more from the former Maine Senate candidate.
4: What we have accomplished here, you made possible. The people of Maine, the volunteers, the voters, the grassroots donors. And I have all the faith in the world that we could win if we could continue to harness that. But the brutal political reality is that they are going to take everything away from us. Those in power who have the ability to do so are using these allegations as an excuse to take away all of the things that we need to run a campaign. We are going to lose our ability to fundraise. We are going to lose our ability to access voter data. We are going to lose all of the things that any campaign needs on the basic level simply to function. Larger organizations, the national level party, the bigger donor networks, they have all committed to spending no money in this race if I'm in it. They would rather see Susan Collins win than have me be the next senator from Maine. What comes next needs to come from the people, needs to come from the people of Maine, needs to come from the voters who on June 9th, at a strength of over 150,000, the largest number in the history of Maine primaries, said no to this kind of politics. Voted for a politics that would actually represent them, voted against the political system, against the donor class, against the entrenched forces. And I'm not asking for how this process is going to work. I'm not trying to dictate to anyone who it should be or how we get there, but I will say this. It needs to be open, transparent, and democratic.
3: Well, I've got some really bad news for Graham Plattner. He obviously has not followed a lot of the current issues that the Democrat Party has dealt with. Circa, 2024, when Joe Biden dropped out of the presidential race and not a single voter in the United States of America chose Kamala Harris to be their candidate. The Democrat Party is one of the most corrupt political systems in America. They have still a process, and you're very familiar with this. They still have their superdelegate process, which allows party insiders to determine who their candidates are. And we've seen in multiple presidential nominee cycles that the Democrat Party will make sure their candidate gets there. Bernie Sanders, circa 2016, who

0: was the nominee. Wasn't Bernie. Through the superdelegate process and through everything else, it was old Hillary Clinton. Same thing in 2020. Bernie Sanders. I think he had a lot of momentum moving. Joe Biden. So let's not, unfortunately for Graham Platner, who says, you know, we just need to make sure that this is a democratic process. Bro, you're in the wrong party. Like, you're the Democrats' party is literally set up in a way in which they do, in fact, get to control who their candidates are. And so this is not going to be a democratic process. Voters in the state of Maine are not going to get to pick who their next candidate is. You should have thought about that before you decided to run as a Democrat. You should have thought about that before you decided to get in bed with the Democrat Party, who we know rig their own internal primaries, rig their own internal elections using this superdelegate process, and consistently have stolen the nomination away from candidates using that power. It is completely baked in to their party. So, sorry, Graham Platner, it ain't gonna happen, bro.
1: It needs to be reflecting the will and the values of the people that built this movement, the people that showed up on June 9th. People in D.C. need to stay in D.C. Decisions should not be made in back rooms by people in places of political power. Party apparatchiks are not the ones to make these decisions. These decisions need to be made in the open by the people of this state, the people who got us here. This is exactly the kind of political system that everyone voted against on June 9th. And for that reason, we need to be assured that it is going to be open and democratic as we move forward. Amy and I struggled about getting into this. Last summer, right around this time of year, we sat down and we looked at each other and we said, if we believe in the kind of politics we think that we do, we have to do this. Over the past couple days, really yesterday and today, we have had to have that exact same conversation. We believe that for the movement to continue, can't be made. And for that reason, we are suspending campaign operations.
0: There you go. No surprise. Totally anticipated. Totally predictable. And when I mentioned on Tuesday, and I'll clarify it again today, he truly had no choice. Everybody was against him. Every single Democrat in the nation was against him. He was losing out and would not have any of the resources, any of the money available to run a national, even though it's a statewide campaign, but run a national U.S. Senate race in the state of Maine. Now, of course, he accuses and says that it is the Democrat Party or the establishment or Washington, D.C. politicos that are responsible for this. And there's probably some truth to that. I think there's a very good chance that that's a possibility. But this was totally anticipated, totally predictable, totally expected. This is a candidate that the Democrat Party knows they can't control, a candidate that they know they cannot trust. And so as a political party, they are trying to hold on to power. They are trying to make sure that the individuals that they have in leadership remain in leadership. Graham Platner is a problem for that. Now, let's be clear. He is being pushed out of this race, not just because he's a radical, not just because of some of his crazy ideas, but because of multiple individuals that have come forward and made very serious accusations against him. Now, to his credit, he says, I totally deny those. None of it is true. It is all made up. We don't know. It's literally a he said, she said at this point. There is no way to verify what side is telling the truth and what side is not. But it is his own allegations against him that are truly forcing him out of this race, not the Democrat Party. All right, quick break. We'll wrap up this conversation as the Nick Craig Show continues on Charlotte's FM News Talk 107.9 WBT.
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7: I'm Chief Meteorologist Tara Lane in the Queen City News Pinpoint Weather Center. A few showers and storms still possible this evening. Otherwise, we'll be mostly clear overnight. Temperatures start in the low 70s for Friday morning. Friday afternoon, back in the low 90s, but watch for more developing downpours and storms for the afternoon and evening. Some of those could turn severe with the threat of damaging wind gusts. Stay weather aware. I'm Chief Meteorologist Tara Lane for Charlotte's FM News Talk, 107.9 WBT.
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0: 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Wrapping up our conversation on the major news out of Maine, the United States Senate candidate for the Democrat Party and Graham Plattner has officially announced he will be dropping out of the race. It has been a chaotic week or so for Democrats in the state of Maine for Graham Plattner and his campaign team as they face new allegations against the so-called oyster farmer, the so-called salt of the earth candidate that previously had a Nazi tattoo on his chest. In the state of Maine, he received 157,000 plus votes in the Democrat primary back just a couple of months ago, was set to face off against a longtime Democrat, longtime Republican, Susan Collins in the state of Maine as Democrats look to flip the power structure in the United States Senate from Democrat, from Republican to Democrat. And after these new sets of allegations earlier this week, seemingly every Democrat has pulled up the ladder behind them. The big national Democrat committees that spend hundreds of millions of dollars on Senate races have said, we're not dumping another dollar into this race if you remain the candidate. Other candidates and other Democrats all across the nation, including here in North Carolina, Roy Cooper, saying that he should drop out of the race. He was left with essentially no option moving forward. Just a couple of minutes left in this more than 11-minute video that he published to social media yesterday. Let's finish this up.
1: This is incredibly difficult because I know that some will think it's an admission of guilt, and it most certainly is not. We're not doing it because of the allegations. We're doing it because of the structures that are being taken away from us by those in power. And I also feel an immense amount of responsibility to everyone who has worked so hard to get us to where we are. We went toe-to-toe with one of the most entrenched political systems in the history of the world, and we won.
0: Well, not really, but...
1: We beat them on June 9th in overwhelming numbers. We did it the right way. We built a campaign. We engaged in electoral politics. We motivated people. We banded together. We did it the way that we were told we are supposed to make change. And we won. And now they are not going to let us have it. Not if it's me. And so we're suspending campaign operations. I want to make clear, though, I intend to file my paperwork to withdraw. The process needs to assure that what comes next is reflective of the Mainers who on June 9th turned out and showed that they are desperate for a different kind of politics. It needs to be driven not from back rooms, but by the will of the people.
0: Yeah, good luck.
1: And the decisions that come next must come from that. All we were asking for was health care.
0: Oh, yeah. Yeah.
1: Was to end a genocide. To use our taxpayer dollars at home to uplift our communities instead of waging war overseas. We were asking for a fair system. We were asking for an end to the corruption. The end to the money in politics. We were asking for real democracy, and we did it the right way, and we won. But now the ball is in the court of the Democratic establishment. My name might be on the ballot right now, but that ballot line belongs to the people of Maine. And on November 3rd, it needs to belong to the people of Maine. And the next Democratic senator for Maine needs to belong to the people of Maine. They need to reflect the will and the values of the people of this state. I love this state. I love Maine, and I love Mainers in ways that I can't really describe. I'm immensely proud of what we have built, and I have the utmost faith that we will continue to build, and we will continue to move towards a better future. From the bottom of my heart, thank you. Thank all of you. And keep fighting. We're going to win someday.
0: Yeah, all right. This guy is completely delusional. That's what you heard. You heard, just heard the voice of Graham Plattner, the now former U.S. Senate candidate for the Democrat Party in the state of Maine. This guy's completely lost his mind. To make the comments that it will be the people of Maine that get to decide. Graham, this is the problem that you created yourself when you decided to run as a Democrat. You are dealing with a political establishment and a political party that has a recent track record of destroying and boxing out candidates that they don't like. Look at Bernie Sanders in 2016. Look at Kamala Harris's rise to be the president of the United States in 2024 without not a single vote by a Democrat. This is the party that you have decided to associate with. This is the party that you said, yeah, that's what I'm going to be registered as, and that's how I'm going to run my campaign. And now you're shocked and surprised that the same Democrat Party that completely destroyed your neighbor, Bernie Sanders, just one state over in Vermont, is now doing to you? You must be totally delusional. You must be totally ignoring every piece of history that we've seen out of the Democrat Party. It's nuts. It is one of the most corrupt, maybe the most corrupt political establishment in American politics. But there's a big difference between the GOP and the Democrat Party. Donald Trump was an anti-establishment candidate when he ran in 2016. Because of the lack of a superdelegate system, Donald Trump was able to become the nominee, contrary to what the Republican establishment wanted. They didn't want Trump in 2016. They worked against him constantly. But because voters actually had a choice in the Republican primary, he was able to become the candidate. You look at the same thing going on in the Democrat Party in 2016. It was Bernie Sanders that had the momentum. It was Bernie Sanders that had the support of voters within the Democrat Party. Lo and behold, Bernie Sanders was not the 2016 Democrat candidate. It was Hillary Clinton who wanted the post in 2008, but they sidelined for Barack Obama. And so this was her payback, or the Democrat Party paying her back for not going up and going tooth and nail against Obama in 2008. It was her turn in 2016. So Bernie Sanders got the short end of the stick. This is the party that you have decided to deal with. This is the group of individuals. This is the establishment that you've decided to cozy up next to. Regardless of whether you say you were fighting against it or not, you ran as a Democrat. And so this is the result. The party does not like you. The party thinks you're too much, and I would agree with them, you're too much of a liability. So now they have forced you out of the race. And in large part due to the allegations levied against you that I don't think the Democrat Party...
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19: An apparent admission of guilt. I'm Lisa Lacera, Fox News. At the pretrial hearing for Tyler Robinson, the man accused of killing Charlie Kirk, a video entered into evidence of an interview with Lance Twiggs, Robinson's former roommate and romantic partner.
20: In the video interview, Twiggs tells prosecutor Ryan McBride about his relationship with Robinson and messages he received from him the night and day after Charlie Kirk was killed. He said on September 10th, Robinson left early saying he had a long drive to work and heard from him again at 11 that night when he got a text message directing him to a note that he'd left.
19: Fox's Claudia Cowan in Provo. That letter contained an apology to Twiggs. Robinson wrote he had the opportunity to take out Charlie Kirk and he took it, and it said that if Twiggs was reading it, Robinson was likely dead or facing a lengthy prison term. Eight men are charged with terrorism and attempted murder for the roles in a foiled sniper and drone attack during the UFC fight at the White House last month. Seven of the men were arrested last month. The eighth was arrested this week. They were all indicted in Ohio. A former U.S. Olympian pleads not guilty to vandalizing the renovated reflecting pool near the Lincoln Memorial.
21: 67-year-old David Hearn entered a not guilty plea in a brief appearance in federal court. The former Olympic canoe racer is charged with a felony count of destruction of property, accused by federal prosecutors of deliberately ripping the liner from the Lincoln Memorial reflecting pool on June 19th. The case has become a political lightning rod, with President Trump alleging vandalism is responsible for peeling paint and algae marring a $16 million upgrade to the reflecting pool. Hearn says he reached into the pool to examine coating already peeled and touched a chunk attached to the side of the pool.
19: Fox's Jared Halpern in Washington. A federal judge released Hearn while he awaits trial. 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
19: In the case of a New Jersey mom found stabbed to death a month ago.
23: The husband of Brooke Hanlon, a psychotherapist and marriage counselor, found stabbed to death inside her Chester, New Jersey home June 6th, has obtained a lawyer. This from Fox News Digital, which reports investigators with the Morris County Prosecutor's Office Major Crimes Unit have confirmed that James Connor Hanlon, who goes by Connor, has been communicating with investigators following his wife's killing. The agency says it's been in touch with several family members throughout the investigation. When asked whether Hanlon had been cooperative, authorities chose not to comment. The Hanlons' one-year-old baby is said to be safe and being cared for by family members. Lillian Wu, Fox News.
19: An Ohio judge has granted a preliminary injunction for 24 men's and women's college basketball players suing the NCAA for eligibility, claiming the new age-based model unfairly shuts them out of further competition. The new rules now allow five seasons of competition over a five-year period, begins with their full-time enrollment of the or the academic year following their 19th birthday, whichever occurs first, with limited exceptions. June is often a big month for home sales, but this year the month was weaker than May.
2: There's a disappointing reading on the housing market for June. The National Association of Realtors says existing home sales declined last month, down 2.4%. Home prices rose to a record, and mortgage rates were higher. The U.S. median sales price rose in June to $440,600. Even though sales were down for the month, June existing home sales were at higher levels than a year ago. Jenny Coselda, Fox News.
19: U.S. applications for jobless aid the week ending July 4th ticked down by 2,000 to 215,000. That's according to the Labor Department. I'm Lisa Lacerra. This is Fox News.
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0: So Graham Platner drops out. Now the question, of course, is why? No. I know why. I know what you're going to tell me, but can we take a step back and ask ourselves why? The only power he had was being in the race. Why would he drop out of the race? They haven't replaced him with anybody yet. He desperately wants to be in the knowing of who gets selected. He wants to choose his successor. As a matter of fact, Democrats are on the record very aggressively saying that whomever replaces Graham Platner has to have the same qualities Graham Platner has. So I guess now they have to find another Nazi alleged sexual abuser. It's a Democrat party. It shouldn't be that hard. Tony Katz today. Good to be with you. 833-468-8669. 833-GOT-TONY. That's how you get to be a part of the program. I have a certain levels of naivete. And part of my naivete, this is something no radio host will actually ever tell you. They all think that, you know, they're above it all. I will tell you where my flaws are. I sometimes believe, quite foolishly, that people do things for the right reason. I know, I'm a schmuck. And when I saw the story over there at Politico about Jenny Rosicon and the allegations against Graham Platner, and they had found this story, and the New York Times didn't cover the story, purposely didn't cover the story, mind you, and they wanted the story to be all about this woman, Lindsay Fifield, so they could say, see, she's a conservative, and this is just a hit job, you don't have to pay attention to it. And then they wrote this story about how Graham Platner allegedly broke into her house, a woman he was on again, off again seeing, held her down, and forced himself on her. And any other conversation, any other place, it would just be called rape. And I said, wow, I can't believe Politico actually printed that story. I'm good on them. Oh, Tony, you babe in the woods. You sweet, sweet, sweet little boy. With your doe eyes and your sweet ass. How could you possibly think that the Politico people were just going to write a story because this Graham Platner's an issue? No. What if we timeline the whole thing? What if we take a look at the New York Times story where they clearly did a catch and kill? They wanted to make Lindsay Fifield look just like an angry conservative trying to undo the upstart progressive of the people, the candidate of the people. And so they dismissed her altogether. Right? That's how they wrote the story. And they wrote the story that way. Why? Because Graham Platner was still the opportunity to win the Senate seat in Maine, defeat Susan Collins. Democrats get a pickup. Oh, Lord, kumbaya. People didn't know that they were also going to get show tunes. I also don't think that's a show tune. And then what happened? Polling came out. The polling came out, and I believe it was Graham Platner. I mean, depending on the poll. He was trailing Susan Collins by give or take 5 points. Now, you could argue that she's an incumbent and a long-term incumbent. This isn't necessarily the craziest thing in the world to think that he would be trailing. But someone in the Democratic Party looked at that and said, that's not going to work. And then someone else in the Democratic Party got the wink and the nod and the whatever else it is. And they picked up their phone and they went beep, beep, boop, boop, boop, boop, beep. And the next thing you know, they said, make it happen, Politico. Click. Like somehow they're still using a regular phone where you actually hang it. Doesn't matter. Doesn't matter what phone it was. They could have sent it by carrier pigeon or all I know. And the next thing you know, the Politico story comes out. I want to believe that we engage in the writing of stories, we engage in journalism for the sake of journalism. But the New York Times story was a story rewritten to purposefully denigrate and diminish what it is that Lindsay Fifield was saying. The Politico story was written seemingly to take Graham Plattner out of the race, to create new fervor, to give Democrats an excuse to move him aside. The New York Times story pre-poll, the Politico story post-poll, is everybody picking up what I'm laying down? I don't naturally think like that. I don't naturally go to those places. One of the reasons when I do an interview, I let people talk. I've had people comment on this my entire career. I really let people go. I don't interrupt. I actually want to hear what they have to say. I want us all to hear what they have to say. And then later we could discuss, can you believe what they just said? Don't get me wrong. Some things require pushback. They need pushback. But you should hear what somebody has to say so you can then engage what it is they actually said. Not interrupting so you can imagine what the rest of the story is going to be. I believe that when people are still engaged in journalism, that they're engaged in telling us the story. And I have to constantly check myself on that because I know better. They're not engaged in journalism. Is the New York Times engaged in journalism? Absolutely not. And when was it the CEO of Daily Wire, Brett Scher? I don't know the man personally, was writing about this like, wow, it's a real problem for the New York Times. They should be embarrassed. And I said, I disagree with you here. In that they knew exactly what they were doing. They knew exactly how they were doing it. They wanted to manipulate the story. They made their calculus. They engaged their calculations. They said, we have more chances to win here than lose here. And we're the New York Times. We're never going to lose our base. And Mercedes-Benz is going to keep being a sponsor and an advertiser. So what the hell? By the way, why the hell does Mercedes-Benz advertise in the New York Times? Now, someone could say to me, it's not Mercedes-Benz. It's a company like Mercedes-Benz. Go through the New York Times. Find the first five advertisers. Why would you advertise in such a piece of trash publication that proactively lied to support a Nazi while trying to destroy the life of a woman who is accusing him of sexual abuse? And so far, nobody is saying it didn't happen. Except for Graham Plattner. Oh, and innocent until proven guilty, for sure. Now, innocent until proven guilty isn't enough for Democrats. No. Democrats will decide if you're guilty based on your polling numbers. If Graham Plattner was polling 2 points ahead of Susan Collins, Graham Plattner would be doing fundraisers with Elizabeth Warren today, because after all, according to Elizabeth Warren, that Graham Plattner, that is her kind of man. She said it. I can't make it up. I have no capacity to make this up. I mean, you tell me how I could ever think anything remotely like this.
1: I am here because Washington needs fighters, and Graham Plattner is the fighter we need. You bet. I said to myself, that's my kind of man. Because
0: when you said that to yourself, did you also throw up a little in your mouth? I'm just curious if somehow you knew that this was gross and just a little bit percolated right up. You're like, oh, that didn't taste good. I deserve that. Nothing? That's who would be campaigning with Graham Plattner right now. Do I believe that the article was written purposefully to create a firestorm, to put pressure on Graham Plattner to push him out, to get Democrats, to give them the signal that they should pull away from him, because this is Graham Plattner's argument. I'm not playing his whole. Do you want me to play his walking away speech? And I don't think there's any four-letter words in there, Producer Landon, so I think we're okay. Well, Graham Plattner, I'm sorry, Nazi Graham Plattner basically said was that the establishment is making it impossible for him to proceed because they're taking away all the money and they're taking away all the opportunity and all the rest. And finger on the dumb button, Producer Landon, just in case I missed something here. Listen.
2: Hey, everyone. It's Graham Plattner here. I think as many of you know, over the past couple days, I have faced some very serious allegations, and I just want to make it clear, this is all false. The things that have been claimed did not happen. It's not real. It has placed an immense amount of weight on me as I think about what needs to happen now. Amy and I are regular people. We were not looking for this experience. We were not looking to get into politics.
0: But you really got in it. I mean, you weren't looking to do anything. You were an oyster farmer selling oysters to your mother's restaurant. You weren't really a go out there and get them guy. I mean, a man of no ambition, a man of no drive. Listen, that exists. But you weren't even actually trying, Graham Plattner. Sorry, Nazi Graham Plattner. You were just taking the handouts, really. I mean, that's the story.
2: We had no desire to run for office. I just want you to think about, like, what you would do as a regular person in a position where a much larger world, large forces, were working against you personally to accuse you of the worst thing that a person could do, and it was not remotely true.
0: Hold on a second. The forces were supporting you. All the forces were supporting you, and nobody forced you to get a Nazi tattoo, proclaim how great it is if soldiers die, and fantasize about being alone with yourself for enjoyment purposes in a porta potty. Just want that over here. Yes, multiple women accuse you of sexual impropriety, and that is an awful thing. I don't disagree. I don't disagree with that at all. What an awful thing to be accused of. Awful. But the left told us to believe all women, so I guess, you know, we're just that's the way it's got to go, boo. That's the way it is. Even without these allegations, Graham Plattner, sorry, Nazi Graham Plattner, you're still Nazi Graham Plattner. You're still a bad guy. But now it's the establishment that's after you.
2: I learned about this through press inquiries with no time to truly respond, no time for investigations before a corporate media system and the political establishment got to act as judge, jury, and executioner. Accusations are supposed to be the beginning of things, not the end.
0: So now I ask, I think, the only question that can be asked, because while there are things on which I am naive, there are things in which I am not so naive. Nazi Graham? Can I call you Nazi Graham? Nazi Graham? By the way, that's not when you send somebody a telegram with someone dressed up like Eva Braun. Nazi Graham is, it's, anyway. If this is the case, and the establishment is lining up against you, right? I'm not one of these people who buys in, well, if you didn't do anything wrong, you could stay in the race. No. Sometimes there's pressure, but let's turn this around, Nazi Graham. If the establishment is against you, but the people are for you, remember the 154,000 and 48 people? Was it 154,048? I've got the number right here because you said it so many times. 154,084, sorry. 154,084 people who voted for you in Maine. If they all wanted somebody who was anti-establishment and the establishment is taking you down, why not stay in the race? I asked you to stay in the race. I think Democrats should lose with you so they know what they did. It should be with them for forever. I swear to you, all we need is Brad Pitt and Inglourious Basterds to mark these people so we know who they are. But I ask, Nazi Graham, why not stay in the race? Well, they eliminated my ability to raise money. Whoa. You got 154,084 people on your Nazi side. Why can't you just get donations from them? Why do you even need donations? Just make videos, push it to them, and they'll push it out to their people. Everybody will talk about it. You're the guy fighting the establishment. There is no rational reason Graham Plattner dropped out of this race. Now, as of earlier today, Graham Plattner had not filed the paperwork to actually drop out. So just like the allegations of sexual abuse against him are alleged, I'm going to say that so is his leaving this race. Until the paperwork is filed, he's the candidate. And he has not actually given a real reason why he has to go. Your career is over. Your future is over. And the only shot you have is running for this seat. Doesn't actually make sense that you'd leave unless something else is coming. Is that the story? Yeah. I'm not that naive. I'm Tony Katz. This is Tony Katz Today.
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0: preliminary hearings on the assassination of Charlie Kirk are continuing. And there more video evidence is being provided. The killer's lover is going to be introduced, testimony introduced. Erica Kirk asked the judge to require that all the evidence admitted during the remainder of the hearing be displayed in real time for everyone lawfully present in the courtroom. Also asking for the court to republish exhibits admitted during the first 3 days of the hearing that were not shown publicly. This is the statement. The victim's family's position is simple. At a minimum, every exhibit entered into evidence during the preliminary hearing must be visible to every person lawfully present in the courtroom. To receive evidence in a manner shielded from those seated in the courtroom, as happened today, is not transparency. And in the absence of transparency, speculation and conspiracy theories related to the tragic assassination of Mr. Kirk will continue to proliferate in the public domain, breeding doubt and distrust in the judicial system. This is not what anyone should want. Agreed. The last thing we want is Candace Owens. That's a request and a half. Also, there's a great video going around. I don't know who put it together, but if someone can figure that out, I will give them all the credit in the world. Where it's Candace Owens saying that this murderous lowlife, he was never even on the Utah Valley University campus. He never stepped foot on the campus. He was never there. How could he have done it? And there's video of him in the parking garage. Anybody who listens to, supports, and believes Candace Owens should not be allowed to operate heavy machinery. Ever. Ever. But this move is to try and keep the conspiracy theorists at bay. I just don't know if she's going to get what she wants. I'm Tony Katz.
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7: This is where it starts. A little flame and a lot of love. Slow smoked barbecue. Laughter that lingers. Moments that just feel full. 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
8: Fox News, I'm Ted Linder in Provo, Utah. Preliminary hearing continuing today for Tyler Robinson, the man accused of assassinating Charlie Kirk last September. Defense attorneys unsuccessfully fought for the release of statements between Robinson and his former roommate, arguing it would be characterized as a confession.
9: Prosecutors played a video of an investigative interview with Robinson's former romantic partner, Lance Twiggs, in which Twiggs said Robinson cried after the shooting and said he wished he hadn't done it.
8: Fox's Jessica Rosenthal, and it's official. Palm Beach International Airport's got a new name. It's now Donald J. Trump International Airport. The rebrand's been linked to the president's deep ties to the area, including his repeated presence at the airport and his Mar-a-Lago estate, which is located just a few miles away. The three-letter airport code the passengers most often see, which is currently PBI, will not change to DJT until August 18th. 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
3: 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Welcome. 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
3: Why was that happening? Well, the story is that the Secret Service advised the president not to take the new Air Force One, this gift from Qatar, to take this home. They thought it was a precautionary measure. They thought once you saw the new fighting break out while the president was in Turkey, it would be best if that was not in the sky. You could make other things seem less visible. Maybe that's the case. Now, some in the chat room are saying the new Air Force One doesn't have all the security measures. If the new Air Force One doesn't have all the security measures, then it's not Air Force One. I don't care how nice the seats are. You could bring Ricardo Montalban back from the dead and tell me about the fine Corinthian leather. By the way, producer Landon, can you find some audio of Ricardo Montalban talking about fine Corinthian leather? That would be a nice addition to the show. It's not Air Force One. If I can have it, it's not Air Force One. It needs all the things to be Air Force One. So there wasn't a credible threat. There was no specific threat to the president. There was a, you know what we're going to do? We're going to be very careful. It's like people who work certain jobs. They take a different route to work every day. I don't know if you've ever done that or not. They take a different route to work every day. Of course they do. That make perfect sense. So that was the Air Force One story. But while he's on Air Force One, the president says that Iran called and they want to make a deal. I don't know if I want to make a deal for them. Now, I'm going to say some things that are going to make MAGAville angry. This is not my want. I don't get anything special for making MAGAville angry. I voted for Donald Trump 3 times. When I tell you I'll say anything I damn well please, I mean it. And I'll say it to the president, to the vice president. I'll say it to the cabinet. It means nothing. He works for me. I don't work for him. He needs to be loyal to me, to the Constitution. I don't need to be loyal to him. I only am loyal to the Constitution because I know that it works, and that's how you keep the country going and flowing and make sure that Article 4, Section 4, that guarantees me a Republican form of government, remains in effect. I should say a Republic form of government. That's the way it's said. I thought the president in Ankara was at his very, very best. He wasn't good. He wasn't great. He was exceptional. He was a 12 out of 10 on a scale that was full spinal tap and goes to 11. He was better. The dealings with Syria, where you're seeing more and more movement, they're now being taken off the idea of not just a terror watch list, but being seen as a terrorist state because they've been so helpful in removing terrorists. This is a guy who used to be running an Al-Qaeda outlet. But life in Syria, post Bashar al-Assad, is better, at least certainly better for us, not better for everybody. You still have communities like the Druze, D-R-U-Z-E, and others who want to be annexed by Israel. That's right. The ones that people like Rashida Tlaib call...

0: genocidal. There are Druze and Christian communities that want to be annexed because, of course, Israel doesn't engage in genocide. It's a lie told by absolutely stupid people who can't get over their own hate. The president was beyond belief. The moves with Syria, the moves with Ukraine, how he dealt with NATO. Now, we can equally say that Mark Rutte, or pronounced sometimes Rutte, who's the Secretary General of NATO, understands the president, understands how to work with him, and is getting what he wants out of Trump and supports Trump in pushing these countries to a 5% of GDP towards their own defense. Trump is handling it with exceptionalism, with joyousness. He's doing it all right, all correct. The left can be angry and scream and yell. The left doesn't even understand the levels of good moves happening here. They can't. Because the good moves happening here involve American strength and American security. And the very last thing that they want is American strength and American security. We'll get into that. We're going to get into the DSA. Just more examples of these communists that call themselves democratic socialists admitting that the objective is to tear down the American dream, to tear down Western civilization. There's no difference between the DSA, between the Iranians, and between the Chinese Communist Party. There is no daylight. And Trump, on Iran, was spectacular. And there was no better line. Absolutely no better line that was delivered than when he is asked in the press conference, you talk about Iran now. You talk about they're terrible. You talk about how they're liars. You talk about how they can't be trusted. But last week you were saying this and you were saying that and you were saying how great they were and how rational they were. How is it possible that now you're saying that they're terrible? And President Trump said, I got to know them. That is a mic drop moment. That is spectacular. And there is a Marco Rubio. He's laughing. He's joyous. Because it seems that everybody's come around to understanding that the MOU, the Memorandum of Understanding, was never going to work. What did we say here? What did we say from the beginning? I'm not getting worked up by this. This thing is meaningless. Said the words, meaningless. Now, people like Noah Rothman said, Tony, I disagree. It absolutely has meaning because they're about to get billions of dollars because we have waived the oil sanctions. And they're going to get this and they're going to be able to do that. And it looks like to Arab partners that they won because they view strength differently. And that much is very, very true. You only have to look at Barack Obama's speech in Cairo, the apology speech for American strength. That wasn't humble. In Arab cultures, that was seen as flat out weakness. And that's exactly how they viewed it. And that's exactly how they maneuvered on it. He absolutely knocked it out of the park. And you realized, my gosh, we have got ourselves an opportunity to end this. Maybe now it's the recognition that you can't ration with radical ideologues who dream of the 12th Imam and want Western civilization to be destroyed so they can have a worldwide caliphate. You cannot ration with these people. You cannot rationalize with these people. You cannot reason with these people. You can only destroy them or live with being a victim of their terrorist actions day in and day out. If it's not this day, it's the next day. If it's not the next day, it's the day after. But that day will come, and then they'll do it again. They'll do it again. What's the plan? I thought it was great. I thought that President Trump was a 12 out of 10. He would have been a 13. But he did say that we had to deal with an attack from the Islamic Republic of Japan. He said it. It was a gaffe. I don't know why he decided that it was going to be Japan and not Iran, but it happened.
1: And a few months ago, we had 100, I told this story yesterday, we had 111 missiles shot by the Islamic Republic of Japan. They were shot at the aircraft carrier over a period of about 1 hour.
0: All right, everybody gets one. He did everything else like super well. We'll move on. And then he gets on Air Force One and says they called, they want a deal so bad. I don't know if I want to give him a deal. I've known Trump enough, like you, to know that it's not about the words, it's about the deeds. What will he do? And we saw a lot of bombing take place in the overnight. We hear about things regarding Karg Island. Certainly we'll hear more about Kesham Island. Let us see what happens. Blockade back in effect. Oil waiver has been rescinded. Let's see what happens next over the next days. But I am flat out exhausted hearing President Trump talking about the possibility of a deal. This is the spot where I sadly make some people in MAGAville upset. It's too stupid for words and it has to stop. I get that you like misdirection. I get that you want to keep people on their toes. I handle this well. I understand it. You're hurting yourself. You look ridiculous. Stop it. And I don't know why Stephen Miller hasn't told you this, Mr. President. Maybe he doesn't love you like he should. You look ridiculous. You are starting to teeter into Joe Biden territory, and you're nothing like Joe Biden. You know where you are, but you keep playing this game because I'm keeping everybody off balance. You look ridiculous. Could you stop, sir? Oh, don't get me wrong. If you stop, I'll be able to enjoy myself much more because I'm tired of the whole thing, as the country's tired of the whole thing. But you aren't helping your cause. And part of your cause is having strength, having conviction, and understanding what's going on. You sound silly. You sound like a woman in the tile shop trying to figure out if she wants to go with the light brown granite or the light brown granite. Like it's the most important decision ever. I just don't know which one I'm going to choose. You can't make the deal, sir. It's not your fault. You can't make a deal with these people. You can't rationalize with these people. You have to kill them or you have to go home. Pick one. And then do it. But if you go home, what the hell was it all for? You had a great day in Turkey. Don't screw it up. I'm Tony Katz, and this is Tony Katz Today.
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0: Zoran Mamdani now wants to take on the Italians of New York. They're communists. It's who they are. It's the single most insane story I could come up with. I could not have invented this. It's crazy. It's just crazy. I will get to it. Tony Katz today. Should I give you the little tease right now? All right. They put out a map. No. You have to wait. That's the way it has to be. I can't just tell you the story. You know what? I'll talk about Denmark instead. Denmark says they're going to defend Greenland. Sure you are. You're going to throw clogs at us? Do they have clogs in Denmark? Yeah, Denmark is the place of clogs. I don't want to get that wrong, because that would just be rude and maybe cultural appropriation. Well, not really. No, it's not. All right. But they're kind of... It's in the area. It's Holland. Yeah, it's the Netherlands. That's my fault. I don't want to be rude. So I apologize for that. Whatever footwear you're going to throw at us, it's not going to work. You, Denmark, want the United States to have a place in Greenland. So you can talk about defense all you will, but rather this is the place where the deal does get made, and it's better for you. This isn't a thing to fight. This is an opportunity to build on. And I'm just surprised Denmark hasn't done it yet. Keep it here. This is Tony Katz today.
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15: Testimony from a key witness. I'm Lisa Lacera, Fox News. On day 4 of the pretrial hearing for Tyler Robinson, the man accused of gunning down Charlie Kirk last September on a college campus in Utah, a video interview with Lance Twiggs, Robinson's former roommate and romantic partner, was played.
16: Twiggs says Robinson left early on the morning of September 10th and claims not to have heard from him until 11 that night. Text messages were shown and read in court where prosecutors say Robinson admitted to Twiggs that he was the one who assassinated the conservative commentator and had left a confession note under his keyboard. Twiggs finally saw Robinson in person the next day. Twiggs says while Robinson talked about politics, he did not specifically mention Kirk before the day of the shooting.
15: Fox's Claudia Cowan in Provo. Robinson is charged with aggravated murder and has not entered a plea. He turned himself into authorities a day after the shooting. The hearing continues tomorrow. The Wall Street Journal is reporting that Israel recently shared intelligence with the United States, indicating Iran was considering a new plot to assassinate President Trump. Mexico will request criminal charges following the deaths of several migrants in U.S. immigration custody.
17: Mexican Foreign Minister Roberto Velasco criticized the Trump administration's treatment of his nation's citizens Thursday, announcing Mexico will push the U.S. Justice Department to file criminal charges following the deaths of 17 migrants. According to the Mexican government, 14 migrants have died while in ICE custody, while 3 others were killed during immigration operations. The announcement came following protest over the deadly shooting of Lorenzo Salgado Araujo by an ICE agent this week. He was a Mexican national living in Houston. ICE says Araujo attempted to ram the agent with his vehicle when he was shot.
15: Fox's Tom Graham. 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
15: The FBI joins a multi-agency investigation after remains of a child were discovered in Illinois that are believed to be tied to a Missouri kidnapping case.
19: Child remains were found Wednesday in Stookey Township in St. Clair County, Illinois.
20: Deep into the woods, and it required construction-grade equipment to tear down vegetation and trees.
19: St. Louis police spokesman Mitch McCoy saying the case could be connected to a parental kidnapping case there, reported to police last month, involving a mother who had not seen her child in 2 years. The missing child's father, 32-year-old Ronell Jones, and another woman have both been taken into custody and are being held without bond. Jeff Manasso, Fox News.
15: The number of dead from Ebola in the Congo is at least 600 as new suspected cases have been reported in areas of the country that were previously unaffected. The outbreak is caused by a virus that has no approved vaccine or treatment. The conflict in Iran impacting jet fuel costs. That means Americans will likely be spending more to travel this summer.
21: With tensions flaring up in the Middle East again, that means oil prices are climbing and so are jet fuel prices. They increased about 20 cents from Tuesday to Wednesday. That's a 10% increase over just that one-day period, and that is raising concerns that airfare will stay high through the busy summer travel season. U.S. Airlines spent around $6.7 billion on jet fuel in May. That's about 84% more than May of 2025. At the same time, airfare rose by 27%, but not nearly as much as the increase in jet fuel costs on a percentage basis.
15: Fox Business's Grady Trimble. Some airlines are attempting to offset the operating costs by cutting routes, increasing costs of checking a bag, and enforcing capacity limits. Industry experts say airfares remain high due to strong seasonal demand. I'm Lisa Lacerra. This is Fox News.
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0: They're lining up to replace Graham Plattner in Maine as he has dropped out of this race. He tells you he's forced out by the establishment. Dun, dun, dun. Not by his Nazi tattoo, not by his own words, not by his own alleged actions. multiple women. No, it's the powers that be. You know, there wouldn't be a problem with this, Graham Plattner, if you were just in a better polling position. And I think that that argument really does connect. Tony Katz today. Guys, a pleasure to be with you. 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Just look for Tony Katz and subscribe and be a part of it on Twitter, X, Tony Katz, Facebook, Tony Katz Radio. If he was polling better. We've seen this before. We know what it is we're dealing with. Did they or did they not tell us Joe Biden was fine? That Joe Biden was healthy? That Joe Biden was cogent? That Joe Biden was capable? That Joe Biden was running laps around staffers? And that when you saw a video of Joe Biden wandering away or being led by the Easter Bunny, those are nothing more than cheap fakes. Not deep fakes, cheap fakes. That's what Corinne Jean-Pierre told us. Cheap fakes. But of course, we knew what we saw, and we were not about to be gaslit. But a lot of the country was gaslit. Then, once you saw the debate, and you realized that guy is not okay, that guy is nowhere near okay. They told us it was a bad night. It wasn't a bad night. How much do you hate people that you're willing to lie to them? And how much do you hate Joe Biden that he's clearly not okay and you're still willing to run him? And then George Clooney came out and said, you know he's not okay, right? I've got this story from months ago. And that was it. And then what did they do? They replaced him with Kamala Harris without in any way, shape, or form asking the people who had voted for him. The people, the millions of people who voted for Joe Biden. Now, I think they're wrong, but what does that matter that I think they're wrong? They voted for a guy. They're American citizens and they voted for a guy. I think they voted poorly, but they voted for a guy. And the Democrat Party looked at those people and said, thanks for nothing, kitten. Thanks for pretending you have a say in your democracy. We're the Democrat Party. We'll decide what's best for you. They plopped in Kamala Harris. No one voted for her. No one has voted for Kamala Harris to be a nominee on a federal level ever. You know how many votes she got to be the nominee for the Democrats when she ran for president? Zero, because she pulled out of the thing before Iowa. For some inexplicable reason, she decided to set up her headquarters in Baltimore, because as you know, Kamala Harris has a huge connection to Baltimore. Wait, what? She's from California. Yeah, I know, but she's set up in Baltimore. But what's the connection to Baltimore? There's allegedly something, but no one really knows what the connection is. Doesn't matter. She's just ridiculous. And they made her the nominee. They didn't take it to the people. They didn't ask. They didn't care. They just said, there it is. Oh, Biden said she should be the nominee. Done. Fine. Gone. Democrats wouldn't have picked her. They knew that she wasn't capable. They knew that Kamala Harris was, there's a word for it. I think it comes from the French. Stupid. That's it. They knew she was stupid. And then she said, how do I prove I'm smart? And she nominated Tim Walz to be her vice president. Just knocked my glasses off. Got so excited. That's what happened. They went about deciding the nominee, they being the people in the back room. In Maine, now that they've taken out Graham Plattner, 154,084 Democrats who agreed, voted for a Nazi. I wouldn't have done that. Their vote no longer counts. Their vote no longer counts, and a couple hundred people, I forget, it's like precinct people or whatever, are going to pick the nominee. So now they're all gearing up to be the nominee. Now there's this guy, Troy Jackson. And I know some people said he's definitely going to be the nominee. I do not know if that is true. He has got his own stories. That's right. They've known about these people, and there's already stories about them. He has the support of labor unions, and he has the support of Bernie Sanders. He was originally elected back in the day to the Maine House of Representatives and the Maine State Senate as a Republican. Well, I should say that he was elected as an independent. And then he joined the Democratic Party in 2004 after previously running as a Republican, because that always goes over great. And he believes in workers' rights, Medicaid for all, and tribal sovereignty. No word yes on whether he's got an issue with the evil Zionists, which I assume has got to be part of a Democratic Party platform. Just ask Rahm Emanuel. Then there is Nirav Shah. Interesting. Nirav Shah was the director for the CDC in Maine during COVID. And he lost the Democratic primary for governor, which means he has a track record. People know who he is. He's an epidemiologist, I believe. Establishment politicians have failed us. To defeat Susan Collins, we need an outsider who is not afraid to take on the broken system she has spent decades upholding. He was at the height of Maine government, but somehow he's also an outsider. Great. Producer Landon asked me, well, wait, is he a communist like Graham Plattner? I said, well, if he's going to replace Graham Plattner, he's got to be a communist. They've already made this very, very clear. Now, this is Joy Reid. I haven't had a chance to listen to this, Producer Landon, so you got to be ready. Do you know what that means? That means finger on the dump button. That's what it means. Because when you play some Joy Reid, you gotta be prepared. Now, I'm looking at the transcript, and I think, there's one thing, I think we're all right. This is progressive, look at me, I could be a commie too, Joy Reid, making her statement on who Maine has to pick.
4: Just pick Plattner. So you need to replace him with somebody who is ideologically the same. Basically, because that is what was decided.
0: So to replace him with someone who's ideologically the same, you have to replace him with a Nazi potential sexual abuser. Oh, no, you mean communists. You mean communists.
4: The people of Maine, the Democratic voters of Maine said, we want a progressive. They did not say they want an AIPAC moderate. So the Democratic Party in Maine ought to pick someone who is ideologically the same or ideologically similar as Plattner. If you don't, and the DNC shoves an AIPAC candidate down your throat, you have my permission to not vote for them.
0: Well, as long as I've got Joy Reid's permission. Allow me to be clear. The Democratic Socialists of America are far more of a danger to America than AIPAC. It's laughable if there are people who don't understand that. AIPAC is not your problem. Communists are your problem. Islamists are your problem. AIPAC's not your problem. And even if you argue they are a problem, they're at least third on the list of three I just gave. Right? There's communists tied with Islamists. Then there's the idea of any reboot of Joy Reid's television show. There are the people out there who eat their pizza with a knife and fork. Then there's AIPAC. Just make that list all easy for you. What a thing. AIPAC is your issue. I put forth to you that the progressives that she is talking about are those people who are the Democrat Socialists. The Democratic Socialists of America, communists. There is no such thing as a Democratic Socialist. Now, again, finger on the dump button, Producer Landon, and be ready. Get it together, man. This is put together by Canary Mission. These are members of the Democratic Socialists of America, self-described, some of them women, some of them men, some of them trans, some of them, I don't know, pretending to be adults. Listen to what their desires are.
5: And, you know, we have a unique responsibility to act from the heart of empire, the belly of the beast. The most important thing that we can do is take that empire down from within.
6: Our role ultimately is to facilitate our own empire's failure in ways that we can, ultimately to overthrow our own empire.
7: U.S. imperialism is not a thing that can be reformed away. It has to be overthrown through revolutionary struggle.
8: And to build a mass movement that can use the leverage of workers to hit the kill switch on American imperialism here within the American empire.
0: Now, AIPAC might think that Israel should exist, but these people want to destroy America. Joy Reid, what's more dangerous? I'll wait. I'll wait. They actually think that the United States is an empire. Do you know how daft and ignorant you have to believe such a thing? Now, maybe those people didn't make it clear. Maybe Jordan Garces of the Rhode Island DSA will make it perfectly clear. The objective of the Democratic Socialist is the objective of the communist because they are one in the same, and it is to tear down Western civilization.
24: We're not here to make the Democrats a little bit better. We're not here to like get the little crumbs. We're here to actually enact socialism. And socialism is not just better capitalism. It's overthrowing the entire capitalist state.
0: Tucker Carlson is wrong, and Candace Owens is wrong, and Marjorie Taylor Greene is a holy damn fool. This is the threat. AIPAC's not your threat. You might not like it. You might not like what they advocate for. Okay, they're Americans, and this is the thing that they focus on. This is something that they focus on. They focus on Israel's existing and support. Great. But Israel's support focuses on America's support because it's going to be hard for Israel to exist without the United States being in their corner. We would all agree with that. These people don't think America should exist. How do you, Tucker, Candace, Marjorie Taylor Greene, how do you think you're going to exist in their society, in their world? Answer that, internet trolls aplenty. Which one is a threat? Joy Reid wants to concern herself with AIPAC? Can't you hear how absolutely ridiculous that sounds? I didn't say you like everything they do. I didn't say you like anything they do. But when we're discussing a threat to the nation, here's the Democratic Socialist winning in New York, winning in Colorado, winning in Seattle, and now they want this exact thing to go to the U.S. Senate in Maine to join Representative Ocasio-Cortez and others. Can we stop pretending that these people screaming about Zionism and AIPAC have anything to offer at all except to be of value to these communists? Carol Markowitz said something outrageously bright. You often see her over there in the New York Post. And the line that she used is that it is obvious, beyond obvious, that the American left desperately needs Republicans to abandon Israel and Jews so that liberal Jews can pretend that it's happening on both sides and they can compete, they can keep supporting these Democrats. So you need Tucker, you need Candace, you need Marjorie Taylor Greene, as if she was ever on the political right, to be these anti-Zionists, whatever they want to call themselves. So it gives cover to the leftists on the Jews leftists to be able to say, yeah, this is the problem, and I can still vote for these people. Sometimes it just plays itself out. Sometimes it just plays itself out. I didn't say you had to like AIPAC. It's fine by me. It's never said you can't look at things and causes and people they donate to. It's fine by me. They're a bigger threat than Islamists or communists. That's just stupid. Objectively stupid. If you are honest with yourself, you take a look at what's happening in Maine and you say, my God, they really do want to elect a communist. That's exactly what Graham Plattner was. And that's what they're going to try and replace him with. That's what they're demanding he be replaced with. I would still caution everyone to look at whether or not Graham Plattner has actually filed his paperwork to withdraw from the race. Because until that happens, ain't nothing happening. This is Tony Katz today.
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0: There's nothing I despise more than the self-inflicted wound. When people, candidates, parties, political parties, when they do damage to themselves just because they're not capable of being normal. They're just not capable of having any flow. Tony Katz today, a pleasure, guys. This is the headline. Republicans warn WNBA of federal scrutiny over violence against Caitlin Clark. What? You've got Representative Pfluger of Texas, chairman of the Republican Study Committee, leading the effort, sending a letter to the commissioner of the WNBA, Kathy Engelbert. Clark has been hip-checked, poked in the eye, and struck in the throat during games. These incidents go far beyond routine physical play, yet the WNBA and its officiating have too often failed to address these unacceptable incidents and hold the players accountable. Congressman, what are you doing? I don't disagree with you. There's a real problem in the WNBA. There's a really large problem with Kathy Engelbrecht. She's not doing her job at all. And you take a look at who co-signed on this. You got a lot of members of my district, of my state, I should say. Representative Aaron Houchin, Marlon Stutzman, and Victoria Spartz. Full disclosure, my member of Congress. What are you doing? Complain like a fan. What, are you going to get Congress involved because Caitlin Clark's getting abused? How many more people are you going to get involved with because someone's getting abused? Use your bully pulpit to say the WNBA is ridiculous. Look, use your bully pulpit to say Kathy Engelbrecht has to go. Use your bully pulpit to say you're going to lose every fan when you have an opportunity to have a great amount of fans. And in Indiana, it hits more because Caitlin Clark is here as part of the Indiana Fever. You're getting Congress involved? You're saying this as a member of Congress? That WNBA, you have to be doing more, and we're going to take a look at this, and there could be federal. Have you gone through every tape to see whether or not any black players have gotten punched in the face once or twice? I'm only asking because that's what somebody's going to do and say, see, you only care when it's the white girl. Why can't you be normal? The WNBA is failing, and they clearly want this. So say so. But bring Congress to this? I don't pay you for that. Get back to work. I'm Tony Katz.
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1: Fox News, I'm Sue Gussman. Iran reportedly hatched a fresh plot to kill President Trump. The Wall Street Journal reporting sources who say Israel shared the intelligence with the U.S. about that alleged assassination plan.
5: For the last two nights, Iran has been subject to U.S. airstrikes. Now, the U.S. strikes hit some 90 targets last night. Iran fired back at Kuwait, Bahrain, Qatar. For the first time in this round of fighting, missiles were intercepted by Jordan.
1: Fox's Mike Tobin, the Democratic Party in Maine scrambling to name a replacement for the U.S. Senate race after Graham Plattner dropped out following a sexual assault allegation.
9: About 600 Democratic delegates are going to pick the party's new Senate nominee, not the voters. It's something Graham Plattner and his supporters aren't happy about.
1: And that is Fox's Alexis McAdams. Democrats consider the race crucial to retaking control of the Senate. 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

Tony Katz. Tony Katz today. Good to be here. Good to be with you. Live streaming on YouTube and Rumble, on Twitter, X, on Facebook, Tony Katz Radio. Just look for Tony Katz wherever you are, and you will find it there, the podcast as well. Three more things. These are stories that should be front page news, but because of all the front page news, it's not front page news. I want to bring it to you. Did Elaine Cho... Is it pronounced Chow? No, it's Elaine Cho.

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3: The Chinese People's Institute of Foreign Affairs said that Chow met with their president in Beijing. There's even a photo. Then at the Embassy of the People's Republic of China in the United States of America, she met with the Chinese vice president. So, the real story behind the story here is that is about whether or not Mitch McConnell has these massive connections to China through his wife, etc. And the answer is, I'm not so sure. I can say this. If I know that my spouse is ill and I'm on a trip and you tell me that my spouse is in the hospital, I'm going to ask what for. If you tell me she broke her leg, I'm going to say, oh, crap, put me on the phone. And then we're going to talk. And I'm going to ask about the pain and everything else. And we say, listen, you're there. You're resting. That's exactly what you'd be doing anyway. Keep taking pain pills. I'm going to talk to you 7 times a day. I'm going to keep finishing up this trip because it's a broken leg and you're stabilized and you're safe. If it's a heart condition and a coma, I'm coming home. I don't think I said anything that the vast majority of spouses who have been married more than a decade, right? Or you need a little bit of time with that, wouldn't say. I don't think I've said anything out of bounds. I think that's a rational position. Your husband of known health issues, including losing his place and freezing up, is in the hospital for possibly the same thing, and you don't come home. Jeffrey says, well, that's assuming you still love your spouse. Well played. There's a story in Business Insider about, we talk about it on Eat, Drink, Smoke this week, eatdrinksmokeshow.com. Baby boomers are getting divorced at a record pace. And part of the issue is they're living longer and they're like, I don't want to look at you anymore. And they're getting divorced. And there's a real conversation about what happens to married couples when they allow everything else to become the focus of their marriage and not each other. I love my kids. I love my kids. The things I would do for my children, there's no jail that isn't worth it. There is no meeting of the maker where I wouldn't say I'd do it again. Love my kids. But I didn't have kids so I could have a life. I could have kids so I can make my life better. Because there was love to share. The marriage has to endure. I got into this whole thing because I'm like, there's somebody I could spend some time with. In all the ways I like to spend time. There we go. That. If I, you know what I did? I liked it, and then I put a ring on it. That's what I did right there. That Beyonce, she is a life Sherpa. Life Sherpa. But you're right. If they don't like each other, well, then maybe that's a story in and of itself. This Elaine Chao story is very, very strange. I agree with that. And also, I would like to know about the philanthropic efforts that she's raising money for, and why are you raising it from the Communist Chinese Party to the

0: point where you have to go to China? That's my question. Then there's the story of the judge. The judge in Wisconsin who was helping an illegal immigrant escape ICE capture. Yeah, she lost her job. And she's not going to jail. A $5,000 fine and time served. She should have gone to jail. She should have gone to jail, people. And the judge in the case was, well, listen, this was clearly a misguided thing to do, but otherwise, she has led a law-abiding life. So has the person who shot somebody else. Jail is filled with people who led a law-abiding life until the moment they didn't. If I help somebody evade capture, what does that matter? Led a law-abiding life until you killed the guy. Well, $5,000 fine. I mean, you were fine up until now. That's messed up stuff. But nothing tops this. You are seeing this story explode all over your social media. You are seeing this story everywhere. This is the New York Post headline. You have every right in the world to lose your mind. This is a real story. I can't make this up. Mayor Mamdani's map of New York City immigrant neighborhoods sparks outrage for ignoring Little Italy. Let me explain to you what's happened here. What's happened here is that they created a map. This map is of all the coolest little spots where they have some kind of cultural identity. Now, that's true of New York. Little Italy, Chinatown, there's this, there's that, there's Koreatown, there's a whole bunch of places. But then you take a look at this map. And this map has Chinatown in all the areas. It's got the Guyana Gateway. It's got Little Africa and Staten Island and in the Bronx, Little Albania, Little Bangladesh, Little Caribbean, Little Colombia, Little Dominican Republic, Little Ecuador, Little Egypt, Little Guyana. There are two Little Guyanas, by the way. Then there's Little Haiti and Little India and Little Manila, Little Mexico and another Little Mexico, and then Little Odessa. That's Brighton Beach. Yeah, I know where that is. Little Palestine. There's Little Palestine. And then there's Little Pakistan, Little Poland, Little Senegal, Little Ukraine, and Little Yemen. But not Little Italy. Mamdani's team wants to say it was a mistake. There's never been a moment in my career more that I wished I was on satellite radio than right now, so I could say what needs to be said the way it needs to be said on radio right now. This is not at all a mistake. This is purposeful. And to my Italian friends in New York, I think you should do something about it. If you don't understand what the communist is all about, if you don't understand what he is all about, being an Islamist, it is about erasure. If you're somebody who believes that America exists on stolen land, well, you certainly don't believe in the idea of Christopher Columbus, using that as an example. And you certainly wouldn't believe in Vespucci. Amerigo Vespucci? You wouldn't believe in any of that. That's who America is named after, by the way. You would say, forget them. Forget anybody connected to Italy. Let's erase them. It's not a mistake. They made sure they had Little Palestine. That's not even a place. But they didn't have Little Italy. I don't know about you, but me, I'd be pretty outraged if that happened to me. Let the outrage flow. Understand what these people are about. They want to tear down society, and they are about erasure. They aren't about our diversity is our strength. They are about removing certain segments. I don't think we should forget about Amerigo Vespucci. I don't think we should forget about Christopher Columbus. I don't think we should tear down a statue. I think we should put another 7 of them up. That's what we should do. Until people understand what it is that they are dealing with, you're going to lose. Because this will keep happening. And you're like, oh, it's a slight. They forgot it on a map. What's the big deal? We know where Little Italy is. Every day is something else. Every day is another slight. Every day is another punishment. Every day is another insult. When will you stop being insulted is the question that needs to be asked to those people. When will you say enough? That's the question. Speaking of enough, when are you going to say enough to the data broker stealing your identity? Thousands of places on the internet have a file with your name on it. Thousands of them. You're talking about home address and cell numbers and email addresses, medical conditions. How about age? How you vote? 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

0: next for President Trump regarding Iran? No one believes that Iran can be trusted. Nobody's interested in trusting Iran. So what are the next steps? And what about what's going on? And we discussed it earlier with Greenland, where Denmark is coming out to say, oh, they're going to defend Greenland against President Trump. President Trump, he is not done making his play for this yet.
1: And if so, how many and where specifically?
2: I haven't made that final determination. A lot's going to depend on Greenland. And a lot. I think, you know, we'll make a very good deal in Greenland. And if we don't, maybe I will. And a lot's dependent on Iran. I mean, they want to help now. You know, it's a little late to the thing. Essentially, there's not that much fighting to be done.
0: Denmark shouldn't be fighting for Greenland. Denmark should be working a deal to get America to engage with part of Greenland. That absolutely, positively should happen. That is imperative that it happen. The trip was a success. But the trip, and we're talking about the trip to the NATO summit in Turkey. But this can all fall apart with these next moves regarding Iran. And it can all be self-inflicted wounds. He doesn't have to make the mistakes that he's now talking about making again. We'll get into it. In the meantime, Ed Morrissey joins us. What really happened with Graham Plattner? We'll break it down. This is Tony Katz today.
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0: 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Joe Pat, what are the first steps to building a stable retirement plan?
1: 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And all of this noise about what the Fed is doing, what's inflation doing, let's really peel the onion back and look at what are the things that we can be doing to take the worry and the stress out of your retirement.
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2: With apprehensions on the border, I think, you know, most people talk about, you know, Mexicans across the border. But, you know, because of proximity, there's a lot of Mexicans who do, right? But the biggest thing you see is OTMs, they call it, is other than Mexicans. And that's a kind of a term that name has kind of been determined by the cartel actually in their smuggling efforts and how they label them. But as well as outside of OTMs or other than Mexicans, you have exotics as well. And so we have currently right now, I think there's more other than Mexicans and exotics coming across the border daily. You know, at one point there was more Venezuelans, Haitians, Asians who are coming across the border currently at the time. So, you know, it's just any kind of illegal immigration has to be kind of identified as that, because it's random who crosses that border, and random so much so that, you know, it wasn't uncommon for us to catch people on the terrorists watch list or the FBI's most wanted list. You know, where else can you circumvent a system by crossing the southern border by trying to get away or not be detected through you know, ports of entry? This job is a lot more intricate than the world really knows, and I think it's important for people to kind of get more educated on it. John Leguizamo did a one-man show once, and I was probably 13 at the time I saw it. In an hour, he made me laugh, cry, smile, question everything. And that was heavy for a 13-year-old kid to feel all that. It was like, wow, what a special thing. And I knew I wanted to try and do the same for others. And so I resigned from the Border Patrol. And I said, it's time to focus on my family, my four kids. I was a single father of four kids, and my career that would give me more time with them. And so I have committed back to my family, I've committed back to my God, and I've committed to the pursuit of being an actor and writer in a way that is valuable for society. It's been a challenge, you know what I mean? Because the entertainment industry is a fight. It's a dog fight, you know? And I was fortunate enough to show up to LA at the right place at the right time for an audition and landed a role in Mayans. I started off as a guest star, then became a season regular in season 3, and then became a writer in season 5. And currently working on a few other projects that I hope I can continue to be a messenger of valuable content and telling stories that inspire and motivate, like the people who did that before me.
3: And a terrific job on the production, editing, and storytelling by our own Greg Hengler. And a special thanks to Vincent Rocco Vargas, former Army Ranger turned U.S. Customs and Border Protection agent, turned medic, turned actor. And of course, when you're an actor and then you start to write, you're what we are, you're a storyteller. And we love sharing stories of every dimension of American life, old and new. And we never do issues here on this show. And this was not an immigration issue. In the end, it was a human issue. And it was a human story, not an immigration story. And being on the border, as he said, is a beautiful, delicate, and complex job. And boy, must it be. Especially when you're seeing those kids coming across the Rio Grande. Some of them whom you know are being trafficked by cartels, and yet having to do your job, which is protect the American house, and how to do that with dignity, and how to do that with honor, and with self-respect. And indeed, that's why he became a medic, because in the end, he wanted to just focus on that

0: Wow, now's the time that we're all outside and we're noticing our house, well, it needs a little love.
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5: I'm Ted Lindner, Fox News. An edited video interview with a former roommate and romantic partner of the man accused of murdering Charlie Kirk was played for a judge in Utah Thursday as part of the suspect's preliminary hearing. Fox's Jessica Rosenthal with more.
6: In the partially redacted video, Lance Twigg says he and Tyler Robinson were in the same friend group and became roommates before dating. Twigg said before the shooting, Robinson had told him he wanted to engrave bullets for a hunting trip and borrowed a tool from Twigg's in order to do that. But Twigg testified that after the shooting,
7: I just asked him in person if what he said was true the night before, and he said it was. I started crying a little bit and said he wishes he hadn't done it.
6: He says Robinson would sometimes talk about politics, but that he'd never heard Robinson mention Charlie Kirk. After the judge watched the video, another investigator read from the text messages Robinson had sent Twigg telling him about the shooting. Jessica Rosenthal, Fox News.
5: The U.S. launching back-to-back strikes this week in response to Iran firing on ships in the Strait of Hormuz. U.S. forces hit approximately 90 Iranian targets. Tehran responding by firing on American allies across the region. Fox's Mike Tobin with more.
8: Iran has been firing at its neighbors for the first time in this round of fighting. Hostile aircraft have entered Jordanian airspace. The Jordanians say they shot down some 8 missiles. U.S. embassy staff there was ordered to shelter in place. No injuries. The U.S. hit multiple targets, including bridges on rail lines that the U.S. says were used by Iran to transport weapons. Those were hit. U.S. Central Command says some 90 different targets were taken out in Iran. Iran last night. 80 were hit the night before. Now, Iranian state media reported explosions in southern port cities. Explosions in Bashir, home to that massive nuclear power plant complex. The U.S. says the targets were on the coast. The power plant was not hit.
5: President Trump now says he doesn't know if the U.S. will be able to reach a deal with Iran. 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
5: Democratic nominee Graham Plattner dropping out of the Maine Senate race after new rape allegations, leaving it unclear who will be the new Democratic nominee.
11: Now about 600 Democratic delegates are going to pick the party's new Senate nominee, not the voters. It's something Graham Plattner and his supporters aren't happy about.
12: This is exactly the kind of political system that everyone voted against on June 9th. And for that reason, we need to be assured that it is going to be open and democratic as we move forward.
11: This morning, our cameras were rolling outside of Plattner's house as he was spotted there grabbing a bucket. I don't know what was in it. Plattner did not apologize, though, for serious allegations against him, including rape, and says the Democratic establishment just wanted him out.
5: It's Fox's Alexis McAdams. A federal planning commission has given preliminary approval to the massive 250-foot triumphal arch proposed by President Trump.
13: The National Capital Planning Commission agreed to give preliminary approval to plans for a 250-foot triumphal arch near Arlington National Cemetery. Ahead of the vote, dozens of residents voiced opposition to the project, arguing the arch would block views from the cemetery and ruin the D.C. skyline. Final approval could come as soon as September when the commission next meet, but members say they still want information on the arch's violation of the city's height law, restricting how tall structures can be. Administration attorneys have argued the law does not apply to federal buildings. At the White House, Jared Halpern, Fox News.
5: And it's official. Palm Beach International Airport's got a new name. It's now Donald J. Trump International Airport. The rebrand's been linked to the president's deep ties to the area, including his repeated presence at the airport and his Mar-a-Lago estate located a few miles away. However, the three-letter airport code that passengers most often see, which is currently PBI, will not change to DJT until mid-August, August 18th. I'm Ted Linder. This is Fox News.
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3: Fox News, I'm Sue Guzman. A recording played at a Utah court hearing for the man accused of killing Charlie Kirk reveals Tyler Robinson's former roommate told investigators Robinson says he wished he hadn't done it.
4: Lance Twiggs was given immunity for doing this recorded interview with the prosecution back in April.
3: Fox's Claudia Cowan. Democrats in Maine have until July 27th now to pick a new U.S. Senate candidate, leaving the nominee less than 4 months to prepare to take on GOP Senator Susan Collins in the general election. Fox's Kevin Cork.
5: The Maine Democratic Party is preparing to choose a new nominee and has already announced plans for a nominating convention with former Maine Senate President Troy Jackson and several other Democrats weighing bids.
3: Graham Plattner dropped out of the race on Wednesday after a new sexual assault allegation, something he denies. America's listening to Fox News.
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0: 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Joe Pat, what are the first steps to building a stable retirement plan?
1: 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And all of this noise about what the Fed is doing, what's inflation doing, let's really peel the onion back and look at what are the things that we can be doing to take the worry and the stress out of your retirement.
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0: Welcome back, George Norrie, along with Paul Smith, as we talk about remote viewing. Paul, you've been looking at dowsing. Explain what that is and how that's used.
1: Right. Well, dowsing is a way of finding something that's missing. People think that's what remote viewing is for, but frankly, it's kind of hard for remote viewing to do it. It's useful if you don't have any other options. But the problem with remote viewing is that it's what we call a descriptive methodology, where you can perceive and describe a setting, but you're not going to get an address or geographic coordinates or anything like that. Those don't come through in remote viewing. So what you have to do there is you have to be able to describe the location that whatever it is you're looking for, the missing person, whatever, the bank robbery loot, whatever. You have to describe the location and then hope somebody recognizes it from your description. So we ran into this problem at Fort Meade a lot because we got tasked to try and find Western hostages being held by Hezbollah in Lebanon, or narco traffickers and their contraband that they were smuggling and that kind of thing. So we had to come up with a different approach. And

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11: Assassination plot uncovered. I'm Sue Guzman, Fox News. Israeli intelligence officials reportedly warning the U.S. that Iran has devised a new plot to assassinate President Trump. That's according to the Wall Street Journal. Iran has repeatedly vowed to retaliate following the 2020 U.S. strike that killed IRGC General Qasem Soleimani. President Trump says despite the back-and-forth strikes with Iran, Tehran has reached out to continue negotiations.
12: The president told reporters yesterday, for now, the ceasefire with Iran is dead, but that the regime called him to try to make a deal. He's just not sure yet if they are worthy of making a deal with. CENTCOM reports U.S. forces hit about 90 Iranian military targets, including their air defense systems, their coastal surveillance assets, their missile and drone storage sites, and also their naval capabilities and military logistics, the infrastructure along Iran's coastline. Now, this all follows another set of strikes on Tuesday. The U.S. is responding to Iran continuing to strike ships trying to transit the Strait of Hormuz.
11: Fox's Aisha Hosni. The preliminary hearings against Charlie Kirk's accused killer continue. The judge hearing testimony Thursday from Robinson's former roommate.
13: Judge Tony Graff allowed portions of the investigative interview with Lance Twiggs to be played in court. Twiggs told prosecutors after the shooting, Tyler Robinson cried and said he wished he hadn't done it. That while he'd previously heard Robinson talk about politics.
14: I personally had never heard him talk about Charlie Kirk before specifically.
13: State Bureau investigative agent Brian Davis then read text messages out loud purportedly from Robinson to Twiggs, telling him about the shooting.
15: Lance responds, he says, what? And then he says, you're joking, right? And then Tyler says, I tried to delete that.
13: Twiggs said Robinson used one of his tools to engrave bullets, but at the time said they would be used on a hunting trip. Jessica Rosenthal, Fox
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11: Questions continue to swirl around the health of Kentucky U.S. Senator Mitch McConnell. The latest from Fox's Kevin Cork.
16: President Trump couldn't really offer up an update when he was asked about it aboard Air Force One.
17: I have no idea how he's doing.
16: Amid calls for McConnell to publicly address his health and ability to serve, Senate Republican leaders say they've held lengthy and substantive conversations with him about Senate business. But for now, Democrats, of course, waiting for Plattner's official exit. We'll all be watching. And Republicans insisting McConnell is still engaged behind the scenes as we all await an in-person update.
11: McConnell's office still has not confirmed why he is hospitalized and whether or not he's planning to return to the Senate. Prosecutors in Ohio charging 8 men with terrorism and attempted murder charges for their roles in a foiled attack during the UFC fight at the White House last month. Fox's Jared Halpern reports.
18: The 8 men were indicted in Ohio in 2 separate conspiracies to provide material support to terrorists and to murder a federal government official. All the defendants are accused of helping plot a drone and sniper attack at the White House during last month's UFC event. Federal investigators say the plan began in May. Law enforcement officials learned of the threat on June 10th, just days before the UFC event. One suspect says the plot included flying explosive-laden drones into the event and then shooting at the crowd. 7 of the 8 suspects were arrested last month. The Justice Department says an 8th suspect, Chandler Skaggs of West Virginia, was charged this week. At the White House, Jared Halpern, Fox News.
11: A former Olympic canoe racer has pleaded not guilty to deliberately damaging the Lincoln Memorial reflecting pool. David Hearn, who competed in 3 Summer Olympics, entered that plea Thursday in D.C. Prosecutors allege that he forcibly removed a piece of the pool's lining. His attorney says that is a concocted narrative. I'm Sue Guzman. This is Fox News.
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0: News, I'm Ted Lindner. Iran reportedly hatching a fresh plot to kill President Trump. The Wall Street Journal citing sources who say Israel shared intelligence with the U.S. about the alleged assassination plan.
1: For the last two nights, Iran has been subject to U.S. airstrikes. Now, the U.S. strikes hit some 90 targets last night. Iran fired back at Kuwait, Bahrain, Qatar. For the first time in this round of fighting, missiles were intercepted by Jordan.
0: Fox's Mike Tobin. Democrats in Maine have until July 27th to pick a new U.S. Senate candidate, leaving the nominee less than 4 months to prepare to take on Republican Senator Susan Collins. Fox's Kevin Cork.
2: The Maine Democratic Party is preparing to choose a new nominee and has already announced plans for a nominating convention with former Maine Senate President Troy Jackson and several other Democrats weighing bids.
0: Fox's Kevin Cork. 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

0: And welcome back, George Norrie. Our final segment with Paul Smith, the remote viewer, taking your calls. Paul, you've done a great job in this field. What has been the most astounding thing you've remote viewed?
1: Well, I'm not sure I could tell you the most astounding thing. I could tell you a couple of astounding things.
0: All right.
1: And the reason, of course, is that they're all of them are different, right? And so, yeah. So I mentioned the attack on the U.S. Stark, the ship that was attacked in the Persian Gulf. And I had remote viewed that 50 hours before it actually happened. In very precise detail. That was quite astounding. But I'll tell another story here briefly that I had, I think I told here too many years ago, and that's remote viewing the dark side of the moon with Ingo Swann.
0: Right. He wrote his book Penetration based on that, didn't he?
1: Some of it, yeah, some of it. But actually what we did, I don't think he put in the book because I think the information was proprietary to someone who commissioned it.

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7: The strikes keep on coming. I'm Ted Lindner, Fox News. The U.S. launching back-to-back strikes this week in response to Iran firing on ships in the Strait of Hormuz. U.S. forces hit approximately 90 Iranian targets. Tehran responding by firing on American allies across the region. Fox's Mike Tobin with more.
8: Iran has been firing at its neighbors for the first time in this round of fighting. Hostile aircraft have entered Jordanian airspace. The Jordanians say they shot down some 8 missiles. U.S. embassy staff there was ordered to shelter in place. No injuries. The U.S. hit multiple targets, including bridges on rail lines that the U.S. says were used by Iran to transport weapons. Those were hit. U.S. Central Command says some 90 different targets were taken out in Iran last night. 80 were hit the night before. Now, Iranian state media reported explosions in southern port cities. Explosions in Bashir, home to that massive nuclear power plant complex. The U.S. says the targets were on the coast. The power plant was not hit.
7: President Trump now says he doesn't know if the U.S. will be able to reach a deal with Iran. An edited video interview with the former roommate and romantic partner of the man accused of murdering Charlie Kirk last September was played for a judge in Utah Thursday. This is part of the suspect's preliminary hearing.
9: In the partially redacted video, Lance Twigg says he and Tyler Robinson were in the same friend group and became roommates before dating. Twigg said before the shooting, Robinson had told him he wanted to engrave bullets for a hunting trip and borrowed a tool from Twigg's in order to do that. But Twigg testified that after the shooting,
10: I just asked him in person if what he said was true the night before, and he said it was. I started crying a little bit and said he wishes he hadn't done it.
9: He says Robinson would sometimes talk about politics, but that he'd never heard Robinson mention Charlie Kirk. After the judge watched the video, another investigator read from the text messages Robinson had sent Twigs telling him about the shooting. Jessica Rosenthal, Fox News.
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7: Democratic nominee Graham Plattner dropping out of the Maine Senate race after new rape allegations, leaving it unclear who will be the new Democratic nominee.
14: Now about 600 Democratic delegates are going to pick the party's new Senate nominee, not the voters. It's something Graham Plattner and his supporters aren't happy about.
15: This is exactly the kind of political system that everyone voted against on June 9th. And for that reason, we need to be assured that it is going to be open and democratic as we move forward.
14: This morning, our cameras were rolling outside of Plattner's house as he was spotted there grabbing a bucket. I don't know what was in it. Plattner did not apologize, though, for serious allegations against him, including rape, and says the Democratic establishment just wanted him out.
7: Fox's Alexis McAdams. A federal planning commission has given preliminary approval to the massive 250-foot triumphal arch proposed by President Trump.
16: The National Capital Planning Commission agreed to give preliminary approval to plans for a 250-foot triumphal arch near Arlington National Cemetery. Ahead of the vote, dozens of residents voiced opposition to the project, arguing the arch would block views from the cemetery and ruin the D.C. skyline. Final approval could come as soon as September when the commission next meet, but members say they still want information on the arch's violation of the city's height law restricting how tall structures can be. Administration attorneys have argued the law does not apply to federal buildings. At the White House, Jared Halpern, Fox News.
7: It's official. Palm Beach International Airport's got a new name. It's now Donald J. Trump International Airport. The rebrand has been linked to the president's deep ties to the area, including his repeated presence at the airport and his Mar-a-Lago estate, which is located just a few miles away. However, the three-letter airport code that passengers most often see, which is currently PBI, will not change to DJT until August 18th. I'm Ted Lindner. This is Fox News.
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3: Fox News, I'm Sue Guzman. Israel warning President Trump that he is the target of a new assassination plot by Iran. That's according to the Wall Street Journal. Iran has repeatedly vowed to retaliate after IRGC General Qasem Soleimani was killed in a U.S. strike in 2020.
4: For the last two nights, Iran has been subject to U.S. airstrikes. Now, the U.S. strikes hit some 90 targets last night. Iran fired back at Kuwait, Bahrain, Qatar. For the first time in this round of fighting, missiles were intercepted by Jordan.
3: Fox's Mike Tobin, the Democratic Party in Maine working to name a replacement for the U.S. Senate race after Graham Plattner dropped out following a sexual assault allegation.
5: About 600 Democratic delegates are going to pick the party's new Senate nominee, not the voters. It's something Graham Plattner and his supporters aren't happy about.
3: Fox's Alexis McAdams, Democrats consider the race crucial to retaking control of the Senate. 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
8: 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We are told blue wave, blue wave. 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
11: "We've been on WBT since 1978 when we opened our first Sonny's in Charlotte. 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
7: Facing another assassination threat, I'm Sue Guzman, Fox News. Israeli intelligence officials reportedly warning the U.S. that Iran has devised a new plot to assassinate President Trump. It's according to the Wall Street Journal. Iran has repeatedly vowed to retaliate following the 2020 U.S. strike that killed IRGC General Qasem Soleimani. President Trump says despite the recent exchange of attacks with Iran, Tehran has reached out to continue negotiations.
8: The president told reporters yesterday, for now, the ceasefire with Iran is dead, but that the regime called him to try to make a deal. He's just not sure yet if they are worthy of making a deal with. CENTCOM reports U.S. forces hit about 90 Iranian military targets, including their air defense systems, their coastal surveillance assets, their missile and drone storage sites, and also their naval capabilities and military logistics, the infrastructure along Iran's coastline. Now, this all follows another set of strikes on Tuesday. The U.S. is responding to Iran continuing to strike ships trying to transit the Strait of Hormuz.
7: Fox's Aisha Hosni reporting. And the preliminary hearings against Charlie Kirk's accused killer continue. Judge yesterday hearing testimony from Robinson's former roommate.
9: Judge Tony Graff allowed portions of the investigative interview with Lance Twiggs to be played in court. Twiggs told prosecutors after the shooting, Tyler Robinson cried and said he wished he hadn't done it. That while he'd previously heard Robinson talk about politics.
10: I personally had never heard him talk about Charlie Kirk before specifically.
9: State Bureau investigative agent Brian Davis then read text messages out loud purportedly from Robinson to Twiggs, telling him about the shooting.
11: Lance responds, he says, what? And then he says, you're joking, right? And then Tyler says, I tried to delete that.
9: Twiggs said Robinson used one of his tools to engrave bullets, but at the time said they would be used on a hunting trip. Jessica Rosenthal, Fox News.
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7: Victor Marks, a Marine Corps veteran, declared the winner of the three-way Republican Party primary for Colorado governor Thursday, defeating State Senator Barbara Kirkmeyer. Posted a video to social media thanking his supporters.
16: Thank you to every voter, volunteer, and supporter who helped us get here. And to those of you who supported someone else in the primary, I want you to hear me clearly. There's a place for you in this campaign.
7: The gubernatorial primary was held June 30th. It took days for all of the counties to report their final results. The Justice Department is deploying election monitors ahead of primaries across six states, warning all 50 of them that they could face criminal liability if they knowingly let illegal migrants vote or stay on their voter rolls. Assistant Attorney General for Civil Rights, Harmy Dillon, telling Fox Business.
17: We're going to pursue this all the way up to the Supreme Court and ensure that these states, which frankly, red or blue, are not doing a great job of keeping their voter rolls clean, that we help them, because ultimately the goal is not to punish people. It's just to get a clean election that everyone can believe in.
7: Dillon says a third of all states had thousands of dead people on their rolls, as well as tens of thousands of non-citizens. Questions continue to swirl around the health of Kentucky U.S. Senator Mitch McConnell. Fox's Kevin Cork reporting.
18: President Trump couldn't really offer up an update when he was asked about it aboard Air Force One.
19: I have no idea how he's doing.
18: Amid calls for McConnell to publicly address his health and ability to serve, Senate Republican leaders say they've held lengthy and substantive conversations with him about Senate business. But for now, Democrats, of course, waiting for Plattner's official exit. We'll all be watching. And Republicans insisting McConnell is still engaged behind the scenes as we all await an in-person update.
7: Fox's Kevin Cork. I'm Sue Guzman. This is Fox News.
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3: News. I'm Ted Lindner. A preliminary hearing continuing in Provo, Utah for Tyler Robinson Thursday, the man accused of assassinating Charlie Kirk last September. Defense attorneys unsuccessfully fought for the release of statements between Robinson and his former roommate, arguing it would be characterized as a confession.
4: Prosecutors played a video of an investigative interview with Robinson's former romantic partner, Lance Twiggs, in which Twiggs said Robinson cried after the shooting and said he wished he hadn't done it.
3: Fox's Jessica Rosenthal. And Democrats in Maine have till the end of July, July 27th, to pick a new U.S. Senate candidate, leaving the nominee less than 4 months to prepare to take on Republican Senator Susan Collins. Fox's Kevin Cork.
5: The Maine Democratic Party is preparing to choose a new nominee and has already announced plans for a nominating convention with former Maine Senate President Troy Jackson and several other Democrats weighing bids.
3: This after Graham Plattner dropped out Wednesday night. 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

0: 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Here's what one client, Monarch Dentistry, had to say.
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7: Bill O'Reilly here, and I'm warming up. 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
8: 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Don't let yourself become a victim. On this Friday, I'm thinking about the growing spectre of communism in America. The Marxists are causing trouble, and this took me by surprise. I did not expect the emerging anti-capitalist movement in our country. Why? Because most Americans live pretty well. Even poor people have much more than middle-class people in most of the world. Now, this week, the godfather of socialism, Senator Bernie Sanders, quoted Mao Zedong, the Chinese chairman who is the worst mass murderer in history. If you read my book, Confronting Evil, we document that. And that's who Sanders wants to emulate? If you are a wealthy person and the communists consider you a so-called oligarch, then they're coming after you. This is what communism is. The government controls what we, the people, have and what we do. There is no freedom in Mao's utopia. The second in command is Zoran Mamdani. It amazes me how many New Yorkers voted for a hardcore Marxist to run the nation's largest city. Those voters will soon be sorry. Communism USA is a growing movement, but it is very dangerous. 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
9: Good Friday morning. Boomer Von Kennen, WBT traffic, I-77, I-85, and 485 in great shape this morning. No delays. You're moving along at posted speed on the interstates. Overnight construction project just about wrapped up for the morning, so you're off and running and without much of a delay on 85, 77, and 485. Just checked out Independence, and you're in good shape now, making your way inbound Independence from I-485 to Uptown and I-277. Now just under 20 minutes. Boomer Von Kennen, WBT Traffic. Now with the latest in sports, the First Lady of Charlotte Sports, Sharon Thorsley.
10: The Hornets open play in the Las Vegas Summer League with an 86-74 win over Orlando. They had to mount a comeback in the second half, outscoring the Magic 27-7 at one point. Second-year forward Liam McNeely put on a show, leading all scorers with 28 points, including 7 three-pointers. Rookie Hannes Steinbeck had a team-high 11 rebounds to go with 15 points. Fellow rookie Christian Anderson Jr. added 6 points. On the college front, the number one prospect in the class of 2027 is reclassifying. Marcus Spears Jr. has now committed to Texas for the upcoming season, choosing the Longhorns over Arizona, LSU, and Kentucky. At the World Cup, France is into the semifinals after a 2-0 win over Morocco. France moves on to face the winner of today's game between Spain and Belgium. The Washington Commanders are retiring John Riggins, number 44. The Hall of Fame running back is the franchise's all-time leading rusher with over 7,700 yards and is second with 85 touchdowns. Coco Gauff was upset at the semifinals at Wimbledon yesterday, losing to Carolina Muhova in a 3-set thriller. The men's semifinals are this morning with second seed Alexander Zverev taking on Britain's Arthur Ferry, followed by defending champ Yannick Sinner facing 7-time Wimbledon champ Novak Djokovic. In the big leagues, the Braves 10-5 winners over the Pirates. Matt Olson homered in the first inning, and Mike Yastrzemski hit a grand slam in the ninth to seal the win. The Yankees scored 6 runs in the third inning, and Ben Rice hit a pair of home runs in a 12-4 rout of the Rays. The Knights beat Nashville 9-2. I'm Sharon Thorsland, WBT Sports.
9: Your WBT forecast today, Friday, July 10th. We expect some afternoon and evening thunderstorms, and today's high 96. Few showers in early tonight, in the overnight 75. Really, some showers are moving in just in time for the weekend. Scattered thunderstorms tomorrow with a high 92. Sunday, scattered showers, thunderstorms, cooler, 87. Right now, Gastonia, 72. Monroe, 75. The Queen City, 74 at WBT.
11: 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I'm Nick Craig. Good morning to you. We start off this morning in Rocky Mount. We've been covering the municipality there over the last couple of months. A couple of different reports out from State Auditor Dave Bolick's group over at the auditor's office has highlighted some major financial concerns within the city as the previous city manager drained their reserve accounts way down. Some big time financial issues moving forward. This morning, however, we've got an informal system audit regarding the city of Rocky Mount's utility billing system that has been completed by the North Carolina Office of the State Auditor after residents in that area reached out to the auditor's office and raised concerns about being billed twice after receiving two separate utility bills back in the month of December. The auditor's office releasing this report on Wednesday. According to the report, thousands of Rocky Mount utility customers unexpectedly received two utility bills, raising concerns that the city was improperly charging residents. Auditors found that the delivery of two utility bills to customers occurred because the city was attempting to fix a long-running gap in billing timeliness. From at least January through December of 2025, so all of last year, Rocky Mount's business and collection service departments was printing bills late, sometimes up to 30 days after it had performed utility meter readings. This created a gap between when the city provided utility services to customers and when it billed those services to them. The department's director made the decision to eliminate the gap by sending utility customers an additional bill in either December or January. The auditor's office concluded that the city's actions to correct billing delays did not cause customers to be double billed, but were an attempt to eliminate said gap. After a thorough review, the North Carolina Office of the State Auditor determined that the cause of the billing delay was unauthorized and undetected modifications to the city's meter reading and billing schedule due to insufficient management, monitoring, and process control. Additionally, during the audit process, it was discovered that City Council members Charles Robinson and TJ Walker, these are members sitting on the government in Rocky Mount, had accumulated unpaid utility bills. For council member Robertson had 30 accounts totaling more than $27,000 owed to Rocky Mount, and TJ Walker had one account with a total of over $3,000. Both men continued to receive utility services with unpaid balances, mostly in excess of 60 days and extending up to 120 days. Auditors say that no penalties were assessed because the city paused late fees following the utility billing issue. It wasn't until the North Carolina Auditor's Office sent the city a draft report for its response that the bills were paid. So between the two council members, you're talking about over $30,000 in utility bills not being given to the city. They also said they've had found a similar issue in a 2020 finding by their office, which had noted that previous city managers and a former finance director prevented disconnections for non-payment for city council members at the time, Andre Knight, and wrote off $47,704 in utility bills that council members owed. Some big time money there in Rocky Mount. In his transmittal letter, State Auditor Dave Bolick said that this audit points to an immediate need for those changes with the fiscal leadership in the city of Rocky Mount, highlighting that those on council should set an example for responsible fiscal management, especially as the city navigates its ongoing financial crisis. The state auditor said in a press release, "This new report details mistakes made by the city's billing department that led to confusion regarding bills received by the public. It also shines a light on Rocky Mount officials who had delinquent bills. Rocky Mount continues to face financial and personnel issues that need to be addressed, and the state auditor's office will not stop providing much-needed transparency to the people of Rocky Mount so that they can make informed, educated decisions on what's best for their community." Auditors recommended protecting the meter reading and billing schedules from unauthorized modification using available functionality, implementing user access and security controls to ensure that future system changes to billing processes are only made by authorized personnel, as well as any changes made being logged and monitored. They also recommended developing and implementing change control processes and monitoring the impact of changes, combining the meter reading schedule and billing schedule into a single workbook, and engaging with CIS Infinity Billing System, their vendor, to automate the billing schedule process to protect it against further unauthorized modification. City Manager Elton Daniels said that the city agreed with the findings and the recommendations from the auditor's office. Financial concerns, as I highlighted at the open, are nothing new for Rocky Mount, as this was the second audit released just this year by Dave Bolick's office. In March, a 257-page performance audit pointed out mismanagement of millions of dollars under the former city manager. According to the state auditor, it all could have been avoided if the Rocky Mount City Council vetted its pick for the city manager that they hired in 2023. At the time, the city hired an executive firm and spent $38,000 to recruit the former city manager without conducting any reference checks. State Auditor Dave Bolick said at the time, what we found was red flag after red flag, including the fact that he, referring to the former city manager, previously had been the town manager of Dumfries, Virginia. And during that time, we found recurring issues of poor management and poor decision making, including a pattern of unqualified IRS questionable salary increases without council approval, inadequate segregation of duties, and structurally unsound budgeting. Those deficiencies in Virginia ultimately resulted in a $1 million overspend by the city manager. Yet Rocky Mount City Council voted unanimously to hire him. The former city manager was left unchecked from his hiring in August of 2023 for 2 years until August of 2025. During that time, the city's cash and investment balances declined by approximately $80 million, falling from about $100 million to $21.8 million, a 78% drop in its balance sheet in the span of just 24 months. So some big time financial issues that Rocky Mount is still trying to dig out of the hole on. In addition to the audits, some legislation has been moving through and did move through the North Carolina General Assembly in recent weeks, trying to clean some of this up. Senate Bill 1076, known as the Rocky Mount Lewisburg Utility Rev / Advisory, became law on July the 2nd. The bill, introduced by Republican senators, blocks Rocky Mount from using revenue generated from its electric utility to support other parts of its municipal government. Legislators cited concerns about financial mismanagement and unfair costs imposed on out-of-town customers, that being individuals that receive their water and sewer service from the city of Rocky Mount but do not live in the city, meaning they are not eligible to vote in city council elections. It requires all revenue from Rocky Mount's electric system to be used strictly for utility-related purposes, including operations, maintenance, capital improvements, and debt services. Any excess funds would have to be used to lower electric rates or pay down system debt. The bill would limit the city's ability to transfer electric utility revenues into its general fund, a practice used by municipalities to supplement other services. Under the proposal, Rocky Mount could only make a capped transfer based on a formula tied to the utility's assets or revenues, and no other transfers would be allowed unless explicitly authorized by law. So that is a change now that is in effect, that law that bill becoming a law back on July the 2nd. The city did receive some good news this week after attending the local government commission meeting on July the 7th. CJ Jordan, deputy city manager for Rocky Mount, told commission members that the city's cash picture has continued to improve. City leaders reported that Rocky Mount's cash balance had improved to $22.9 million at the end of June, $14.6 million higher than the city's previous forecast. Officials said that the improvement was due in part to a utility rate increase that had gone into effect. Commission members praised city officials for taking the bull by the horns by making appropriate personnel changes and remaining responsive to the commission's concern. As a result, the commission said that city leaders will not be required to appear before the commission's August meeting. And despite the progress, Rocky Mount must continue responding to LGC staff, sharing cash reports, and cooperating as the commission determines whether the city should be placed on the utility assistance list. This update comes after Rocky Mount narrowly avoided a state takeover earlier this year of all of its operations and its finances. During an April meeting of the local government commission, they declined to assume control of the city's finances, but left open the possibility for future intervention if major and dramatic changes were not made in the city of Rocky Mount. Some big time financial headaches, some big time financial issues. You can read this most recent report. It's over on our website this morning, carolinajournal.com. Look for the story with the headline, Rocky Mount Audit, No Double Billing, Unpaid Officials' Bills. It's now 5:16 on Charlotte's FM News Talk, 107.9 FM, WBT. From the Charlotte Eye, Ear, Nose, and Throat Traffic Center, trust your senses to scent up. Here's a look at your Friday morning commute with Boomer Von Cannon.
9: Thank you, Nick. Good Friday morning. Just checked with Highway Patrol, and currently no collisions, no delays reported. I-485, I-85, and I-77 moving well at posted speed. Now, in beautiful downtown Davidson, construction's underway on Main Street, which is Highway 115, between Pott Street and Twin Oaks Road. This is scheduled to continue through mid-September. Boomer Von Cannon, WBT Traffic.
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9: Your WBT forecast today, Friday, July 10th. Chance of afternoon and evening thunderstorms later this afternoon. Today's high 96. A couple of showers around on Friday night with the overnight 75. Saturday and Sunday, scattered thunderstorms, especially late day. Tomorrow's high 92. A little cooler for Sunday. Sunday's high 87. Rock Hill now 74. Concord 74. Queen City 74 at WBT.
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17: Kirk says, Pete, communist kickball stinks on ice. Okay, well, that... They do need to change the whole clock system. 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And this will be the last I speak of it until the next World Cup in 4 years. They need... We all need to be able to know how much time is left on the clock. It's absurd, okay? It's the 21st century, people.
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11: 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We are continuing our coverage of the state budget here this morning, continuing to dive into details on the more than 630-page budget approved by lawmakers last week, signed earlier this week by Democrat Governor Josh Stein. The new budget has repealed a key sales tax exemption for electricity used by data centers, which is a significant shift in how state taxes the industry's energy consumption. The provision included in the final budget agreement ends the sale and use tax exemption for electricity used by data centers. It does not, however, repeal the full suite of data center tax breaks. Instead, lawmakers targeted the electricity exemption while leaving other incentives tied to support equipment, software, and certain business properties intact. Governor Stein said during a bill signing of earlier this week, the legislature agreed to remove the data center sales tax exemption for electricity, so you and I will no longer be subsidizing their energy consumption. The change would subject that electricity to the state's combined general sales tax rate, generating an estimated $21.4 million in additional general fund revenue in the 26-27 fiscal year, according to legislative fiscal analysis. By 2030-31, that fiscal year, the estimate rises to $28.6 million. So some pretty significant cash there for the state of North Carolina. The budget provision makes a partial victory for critics of North Carolina's data center incentive structure, but stops short of broader legislation filed earlier this year that sought to repeal several sales and use tax exemptions tied to the industry. Going through a couple of those, House Bill 1213, called the Protect Taxpayers and Consumer Act, was filed in April by a bipartisan group of lawmakers that would have eliminated major tax exemptions for data centers amid growing concerns over the cost of subsidizing the rapidly expanding artificial intelligence and cloud computing industry. The bill followed Stein's request from his Energy Policy Task Force to examine whether North Carolina's existing data center tax incentives should be repealed or modified. Stein's administration began reviewing the exemptions earlier this year, citing concerns that rapid data center expansion could increase electricity demand and potentially raise costs for residents and small business ratepayers. That proposal drew attention from lawmakers and industry leaders who questioned the process, the available data, and the level of legislative involvement. Supporters of maintaining the incentives have argued that the exemptions help North Carolina remain competitive with other states seeking major technological investments. According to Patrick Riley, speaking on behalf of the board of the North Carolina Blockchain and AI Initiative back in April, he told the Carolina Journal, North Carolina didn't become a destination for companies like Apple, Google, and Microsoft by accident. The Blockchain and AI Initiative is a technology advocacy coalition focused on promoting AI, blockchain technology, and data center development in the state. Riley went on to say, it took deliberative policy decisions that made this state competitive. Eliminating the data center tax incentives that attract that investment sends the wrong signal at exactly the wrong moment. AI infrastructure runs on compute, and compute runs on data centers. If North Carolina wants to be where the next generation of AI is built and deployed, we need to preserve the policy environment that makes that possible. According to previous estimates from the Department of Commerce, North Carolina currently provides roughly $50 million in annual sales tax exemptions on electricity and replacement equipment used by data centers. The department warned that the figure could grow substantially as more data center projects come online, particularly with the rise of artificial intelligence and cloud computing infrastructure. The budget action also comes after a separate debate over whether large data centers should face additional regulations to protect ratepayers, water resources, and electrical grid reliability. Earlier this session, House lawmakers advanced the Ratepayer Protection Act, which would impose new limits on large data centers while adding safeguards to shield residents and businesses from higher utility costs. That measure passed the House in a 104-7 vote. Representative Matthew Winslow, the Republican from Franklin County, said when the proposal was announced, data centers bring economic opportunities, but they must not come at the expense of our ratepayers, our water resources, or our energy reliability. Winslow added that the measure was intended to prevent the cost of data center expansion from falling on households and small businesses that are already facing higher costs. Representative Winslow said North Carolinians are already feeling the pinch of higher electricity bills, and we cannot allow massive data centers and unrealistic green energy mandates to make it worse. The Ratepayer Protection Act puts people over profits by ensuring that data centers pay their fair share. Protecting our drinking water, safeguarding our local communities, and keeping reliable, affordable power flowing to our homes and businesses. The issue comes amid growing concerns over energy demand of data centers used for artificial intelligence. Nearly four-fifths of voters, 78.2%, agreed that new data center facilities should have to provide for their own energy generation. That's according to one of our more recent Carolina Journal poll. Of those surveyed, 59.8% strongly supported the measure, while fewer than 10% opposed requiring data centers to provide their own electricity. John Sanders, the director of the John Locke Foundation Center for Food, Power, and Life, said that the idea is worth considering as lawmakers look for ways to protect ratepayers from costs associated with new data center demand. Sanders said, in part, this is an idea worth exploring in order to keep other customers from shouldering the costs of constructing new power plants to meet new demands, specifically from data centers. That said, changing the law to allow data centers voluntarily to supply or contract for their own power independent from the grid would shield other customers from the risks without requiring special contracts and terms with utilities. Amid rising debate over their impact, data centers are drawing increased attention from both state leaders and local communities across North Carolina. Dozens of local governments to this point have moved to pause or slow data center development through temporary moratoriums, with residents and local officials raising concerns about electricity demand, water use, noise, land use, and the pressure large projects could place on local infrastructure. This topic and this discussion likely not going anywhere here in North Carolina and so many other states. You can read some continuing coverage this morning over on our website, carolinajournal.com. Look for this story with the headline, NC Budget Scales Back Data Center Tax Break. It's now 529 on the Carolina Journal News Hour, Charlotte's FM News Talk, 107.9 FM, WBT. 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Here's a look at your Friday morning commute with Boomer Von Cannon.
9: Hey, thank you, Nick. I'm up at Adam on a Friday morning with no delays along the interstate, 77, 85, 45, moving well at posted speed. At the present time, now, light volume of traffic, of course, that'll build as we move through the morning. But right now, no problems whatsoever. And uptown, watch for police on the scene, a bump up on 12th Street at Caldwell. That's on Caldwell, right next to Brookshire Freeway. And also in south of Charlotte, a medical call with the situation, Park Road at Sharon Road. Boomer Von Cannon, WBT Traffic, with the latest in sports, the First Lady of Charlotte Sports, Sharon Thorsley.
10: The Hornets open play in the Las Vegas Summer League with an 86-74 win over Orlando. They had to mount a comeback in the second half, outscoring the Magic 27-7 at one point. Second-year forward Liam McNeely put on a show, leading all scorers with 28 points, including 7 three-pointers. Rookie Hannes Steinbeck had a team-high 11 rebounds to go with 15 points. Fellow rookie Christian Anderson Jr. added 6 points. On the college front, the number one prospect in the class of 2027 is reclassifying. Marcus Spears Jr. has now committed to Texas for the upcoming season, choosing the Longhorns over Arizona, LSU, and Kentucky. At the World Cup, France is into the semifinals after a 2-0 win over Morocco. France moves on to face the winner of today's game between Spain and Belgium. The Washington Commanders are retiring John Riggins, number 44. The Hall of Fame running back is the franchise's all-time leading rusher with over 7,700 yards and is second with 85 touchdowns. Coco Gauff was upset at the semifinals at Wimbledon yesterday, losing to Carolina Muhova in a three-set thriller. The men's semifinals are this morning with second seed Alexander Zverev taking on Britain's Arthur Ferry, followed by defending champ Jannik Sinner, facing seven-time Wimbledon champ Novak Djokovic. In the big leagues, the Braves 10-5 winners over the Pirates. Matt Olson homered in the first inning, and Mike Yastrzemski hit a grand slam in the ninth to seal the win. The Yankees scored six runs in the third inning, and Ben Rice hit a pair of home runs in a 12-4 rout of the Rays. The Knights beat Nashville 9-2. I'm Sharon Thorsland, WBT Sports.
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9: Your WBT forecast today, Friday, July 10th. Afternoon and evening thunderstorms, 96 this afternoon. Couple of showers early tonight with a low 75. Tomorrow and Sunday, we expect some scattered thunderstorms. 92 for tomorrow. Sunday, a little cooler, 87. There's even talk from the Weather Channel that on Monday, we may stay in the low 80s. Woo! Lincoln 70, Lancaster 75, to Queen City 74 at WBT.
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30: Well, I have looked at the names of God, and when I do so, they give us great hope. Here is a name of God in the Bible, Jehovah Rophe. Jehovah means God. Rophe means healer. that God is our healer. He's our physical healer. So if you have some physical needs today, go to him and ask him for help. He's our emotional healer. If your emotions are a bit damaged, go to him and he'll give you help. If you have some spiritual damage, maybe some bitterness within you, go to God and ask him for healing help. For God is our healer. And when you believe that, there's nothing that you go through in life that you can't go to him and receive his enormous grace, mercy, and healing hope and health. Jehovah Rophe, God is our healer. Keep believing that today and forever. I'm David Chadwick with this Moment of Hope. Moments of Hope are brought to you by Perry's Diamonds and Estate Jewelry, the Southeast premier diamond and estate jeweler since 1978.
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11: 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I'm Nick Craig. Good Friday morning to you. We are tracking an interesting split decision out of the U.S. Fourth Circuit Court of Appeals as it deals with a case surrounding the Charlotte-Mecklenburg Police Department and an arrest back in 2022. To walk us through the latest this morning, Mitch Kokai from the John Locke Foundation joins us on the Carolina Journal News Hour. Mitch, this is a story that happened back a couple of years ago. It's been working through the court system. What's the gist of this legal challenge at the start of everything?
3: Well, the most interesting piece of this case, Nick, is the fact that the Fourth U.S. Circuit Court of Appeals has thrown out the conviction of the defendant, Kevin Damon Williams, and basically said that Charlotte-Mecklenburg police officers seized him by the fact that they parked their cars in a certain way in an apartment complex parking lot. So basically, the story of this case was there's an apartment complex, there's a pool, some people are parked in the parking lot by the pool. An anonymous caller called 911 and said, it looks like there's a drug deal going on in our parking lot. And so Charlotte-Mecklenburg police dispatched a couple of officers to the scene. They arrived.

0: Williams and the other people who were with him. Williams admitted they were smoking marijuana, so that enabled a search.
1: Sure.
0: And once they did a search, found a gun, and that was the charge that Williams ended up being charged with in federal court, was having a firearm possession by a felon. So that was what led to his conviction. He challenged the conviction and basically challenged the search that led to the gun, because he said that once officers arrived on the scene and parked their cars the way they did, that was, under the Fourth Amendment, a seizure, and that there was a seizure that in and of itself was a problem. And then there was no probable cause for them to go forward with that seizure, and then also the search that led to the gun. Well, the trial judge in this case didn't buy it, threw out the motion to suppress that evidence. But the Fourth Circuit Court of Appeals, in a decision this week, reversed that decision by a 2-1 vote. So the two-member majority said that, yes, the way that the Charlotte-Mecklenburg police parked their cars, making it not very clear whether the car of Williams could get out or not, and whether a reasonable person would believe that he'd be allowed to leave, that in and of itself was a seizure. And then there wasn't a justification for the seizure in a search because the 911 call was not a strong enough piece of evidence, and the fact that this was a high crime area was also not enough of enough evidence to go forward with the search. So the whole search is thrown out. The case gets thrown back to the trial judge. Now, interestingly enough, this was, as I said, a 2-1 split. The two judges who said that this seizure happened with the way that the cops parked their cars were both Democratic president appointees, one by Obama, one by Biden. The dissenting judge was a Republican appointee, Judge Allison Jones Rushing, who said, wait a minute, there was no seizure in the 2 seconds between the time the cops parked their car and then they got out of the car and smelled marijuana. As soon as they smelled the marijuana, they had a reason to go forward with the investigation and eventually the search. This is no seizure. And Rushing, in her dissent, also made the point that the majority standard now is could set a bad precedent for the future, because basically it says that not only do the police have to park in such a way that a reasonable person would think they would be able to leave if they wanted to, but it has to be crystal clear that that's true. And Judge Rushing says nothing within previous precedents has said that basically the cops didn't do anything wrong. They parked their cars as they would expect. Soon as they open the door, they smell the marijuana. That gives them the probable cause to search. There is no seizure just by the fact that they parked their cars in a certain way.
2: It's an interesting one, Mitch. We've actually got a copy from one of the police cruisers, a still photo from one of those police cruisers. It is the title image over on the story at our website, carolinajournal.com, for folks looking for that. The headline there, Fourth Circuit rules CMPD sees defendant by parking near him. And as I looked at that picture, Mitch, and going back to some of the comments about the precedent that this sets, for anybody that has ever seen any sort of police activity take place in a parking lot where this would be a similar situation, this is always how I've seen multiple law enforcement vehicles park. They typically do not pull into a spot. They're in some cases kind of in the roadway, or they've got a kind of parking maybe a little bit diagonally, depending on the situation and what exactly is going on. This is a very interesting thing. And in this case in particular, looking at the image, the two police cars are going in parallel. They're following the normal route of traffic, at least based on some of the images there. It's a very odd situation and an odd ruling from the Fourth Circuit Court of Appeals.
0: It is. And there's another piece of this. It's actually not in the story just because of time constraints and length constraints. But there was another car in the lot that was parked and was affected by the way the police were parked. But once it was clear that officers were not dealing with that car, the person in that car drove away, didn't have to do anything special, didn't have to run into the police car. And basically one of the arguments from the federal government, which was prosecuting Williams in this case, was that had Williams and the folks in his car wanted to drive away. They could have. They weren't hemmed in. They weren't blocked in. The majority opinion says...

0: reasonable person would have expected that they were not able to leave. But the federal government's argument was, no, they could have pulled out. There was would have been nothing special. Now, they might not have been able to do a normal exit that they would have expected, but they had room and they could have left at any time. And officers, during the course of the trial of this case, said had the car driven away, they wouldn't have stopped him. They, you know, if they had parked and the car had driven away, they had no reason to stop him and they would not have stopped him. That's what they said at the trial. The whole reason that Williams and his car were targeted was because the police stopped, opened their doors, got out of their car and smelled marijuana. And as soon as they did, that's when they zeroed in on this particular car.
1: And Mitch, that's not too dissimilar from other stories and other situations where law enforcement smells alcohol. If there's a somebody that's pulled over, in this case, we're talking about the odor of marijuana, as I understand it, and I'm not a lawyer, that is opening up the ability there for law enforcement to begin asking some additional questions. And you mentioned the defendant in this case. You said he admitted to law enforcement that he and the party he was with were in fact smoking pot when law enforcement questioned him on the odor and the smell?
0: Yes, exactly. They never said anything about not having smoked the marijuana. Basically, the officers said, hey, you know, we smell marijuana, and he admitted that he did. And of course, the charges in this case don't have anything to do with the drugs. The charge in this case is about the gun, and the way you get to the gun was the search. And so the reason for calling for a violation of the Fourth Amendment rights was that the lawyer working for the defendant in this case is trying to get the evidence of the gun thrown out. The only way you get the evidence of the gun thrown out is if you get the search thrown out. And the only way you get the search thrown out is to say that rights had been violated. And so that's why they came up with this idea that by the very way that they parked their cars, that was a seizure under the Fourth Amendment. And so once that happened, there had to be some sort of reasonable suspicion. And the argument, and the Fourth Circuit majority bought this, was that the 911 call that brought the police to that apartment complex in the first place, and the fact that it was a high crime area, neither of those two factors together combined to give the police probable cause. And so by the fact of the matter that they parked their cars the way they did, that was an unconstitutional seizure and the conviction needs to be thrown out.
1: So as we've been talking about, where do we go from here in a case like this? Again, especially with some of the precedent set here, I would presume, I guess, the next level and the next challenge level here, Mitch, would be the United States Supreme Court. As you and I were talking here before the interview, the likelihood of the Supreme Court taking up a case like this probably isn't that high. But again, I would imagine, Mitch, that throughout basic law enforcement training all throughout the United States, some law enforcement officers are taught how to park in parking lots and how to go through this process. I mean, you're talking about a major ripple effect across the entire Fourth Circuit, depending on what ends up happening here.
0: Yeah, that's certainly true. So there could be an appeal to the U.S. Supreme Court, and the Supreme Court only takes several dozen cases every year. And typically on a case like this, they probably wouldn't take it unless they see an incredibly egregious violation, or if there's what you call a circuit split, where one circuit has looked at a case like this and ruled one way, and another circuit has ruled another way. The Fourth Circuit, which covers North Carolina and some surrounding states, if it is ruled differently than a different circuit, then the Supreme Court might take some interest in this case. But if not, if this case, U.S. versus Williams, remains a precedent in North Carolina, it's going to make it tougher on law enforcement agencies in North Carolina, South Carolina, West Virginia, Virginia, Maryland, all of the states that are in the Fourth Circuit. It's going to make it tougher for them to be able to know when it's okay to park your car and not have it be exactly clear whether people who are parked near you are able easily to get away, because based on this precedent, if it's allowed to stand, the Fourth Circuit may decide, well, no, you were too close, and as soon as you parked there, that was a seizure, and so you violated rights by parking the way that you did. I think, as Judge Rushing noted in the dissent, this really opens up a Pandora's box that's going to make it tougher for law enforcement if this type of decision is allowed to stand as a precedent.
1: Yeah, and of course, one of the stories that we're talking about consistently here on the Carolina Journal NewsHour and over on our website, carolinajournal.com, Mitch, is some of the concerns as it relates to public safety that consistently is at the top of our list when we're doing our Carolina Journal polls, now making it even tougher for potentially law enforcement to do some of their jobs based on how they're parking their cars. I would imagine is not going to make communities any safer across the state of North Carolina. You can read some additional story, some additional details on this story over on our website this morning, carolinajournal.com. We appreciate the update. Mitch Kokai from the John Locke Foundation joins us on the Carolina Journal NewsHour, where it's now 5:50 on Charlotte's FM News Talk, 107.9 FM, WBT from the Charlotte Eye, Ear, Nose, and Throat Traffic Center. 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
2: Thank you, Nick. You know, a Friday is about to happen, so bring it on without delay along the interstate. Looking good on 85, 77, and 485, moving well at posted speed. And uptown, we have a bump up 12th Street on 12th near Brookshire at Caldwell Street and near the airport at Collision, Old Dowd Road at Airport Beacon Extension. Boomer Von Cannon, WBT Traffic.
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2: Your WBT forecast today, Friday, July 10th, afternoon and evening thunderstorms, 96 for the high. Few showers arrive early tonight, the overnight 75. Then for tomorrow and Sunday, scattered thunderstorms, especially afternoons and early evening. Tomorrow's high, 92. Sunday, 87. Right now, Lancaster, 75. Mooresville, 74. Queen City, 74 at WBT.
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1: 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State Auditor Dave Bolick's office has eliminated an elections liaison position currently held by Dallas Woodhouse. This change comes after the office of the state auditor has completed its transition efforts, including the appointment of new chairs for all 100 county board of elections and assistance in helping them transition into their election administration roles. According to a state auditor spokesperson, now that we are more than a year past appointments and board chairs have settled into their roles, having worked through the municipal elections, primary elections, and most of the local boards have passed early voting plans for the general election, the auditor's office has discontinued the election liaison role. The election liaison was established because the auditor's office gained new responsibilities. The position was not meant to be permanent. It comes amid Democratic criticism that Woodhouse, the former executive director of the North Carolina Republican Party, brought partisan influence to county election administration. His appointment followed the General Assembly's transfer of the North Carolina State Board of Election Oversight Authority from the Democrat-controlled governor's office to the Republican-led office of the state auditor. Current State of Elections board member Stacey Foragers said, "I appreciate the good relationship that we have with the auditor's office and Mr. Woodhouse, who was very helpful in facilitating the transition and orientation of our 100 county board chairs. I've enjoyed working with him, and it's a good time for a transition. I wish him well in his new post. Concerns about political influence in election administration are not new. Critics point to actions during former Democrat Governor Roy Cooper's administration as evidence that politics has long played a role in the State Board of Elections and leadership decisions. In 2019, selection of the State Board Executive Director was reportedly from a WRAL News reported that a Democrat board member consulted Cooper's political team during the search when then-Chairman Bob Cordell said he wanted to know whether his preferred candidate would be acceptable. Cooper, however, insisted that he did not participate in the decision. This has always been a very interesting discussion as it relates to the State Board of Elections, previously under the Democrat governor, now under the Republican-led State Auditor's Office. You can read some more coverage of that this morning over on our website, carolinajournal.com. Look for the story with the headline, Bolick Reassigns Election Liaison, Citing County Chair Efforts Winding Down. That's going to do it for a Friday edition of the Carolina Journal News Hour. WBT News is next, followed by Good Morning BT. We're back with you tomorrow morning. We're back with you Monday morning, I should say, 5 to 6, right here on Charlotte's FM News Talk, 107.9 FM, WBT.

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2: Crime, chaos, and curfew. I'm Jeff Atkinson, WBT News. In advance of the weekend, the city of Charlotte sending a message to parents. Keep an eye on your kids.
3: Parents, please know that you can be charged if your child violates a youth protection order.
2: In other words, if they break curfew, parents can be charged. That's CMPD's Chief Stella Patterson in a message on X last night. It comes after the city's seen street takeovers and general mayhem caused by teenagers.
3: If your child is out late at night participating in an organized takeover, they're not in a safe environment. These gatherings have led to violence, property damage, and innocent people getting hurt. If your child is 12 years or younger, they must be home by 10 p.m. Ages 13 through 15 must be home by 11 p.m.
2: Say it again, 12 and under, home by 10 o'clock. Ages 13 to 15, home by 11 p.m. Last weekend in Raleigh, about 10,000 teenagers showed up in two different sections of the city, and there were shootings, fights broke out, businesses shut their doors to protect their staff. Cops arrested more than two dozen people. The phenomenon known as teen takeover is happening across the country and is being driven by social media, where massive crowds of kids coordinate suddenly congregating at public places like beaches, malls, or restaurants. Top international story this morning, Iran reportedly hatching a fresh plot to kill President Trump. The Wall Street Journal citing sources who say Israel has shared intelligence with the U.S. about the alleged assassination plan. In Iran,
4: for the last two nights, Iran has been subject to U.S. airstrikes. Iran fired back at Kuwait, Bahrain, Qatar. For the first time in this round of fighting, missiles were intercepted by Jordan.
2: Jordan now saying they shot down some eight missiles. U.S. Embassy staff there were ordered to shelter in place. That's Fox's Mike Tobin. The U.S. is launching those back-to-back strikes against Iran this week in response to Iran firing on ships in the Strait of Hormuz. Over the course of two nights, the U.S. hit 170 targets. More news coming up now. A check of traffic, and from the Charlotte Eye, Ear, Nose, and Throat Traffic Center, trust your senses to sense. Here's Boomer Von Cannon.
5: Hey, thank you, Jeff. Good Friday morning. Looking great along the interstates. No problems. I-77, 85, 45 moving well at posted speed. And so far, light volume around the Queen City. Incident in Uptown, 12th Street. That's on 12th Street right next to Brookshire Freeway at Caldwell Street. Also near the airport, have a bump up on Old Dowd Road at Airport Beacon Extension. Boomer Von Cannon, WBT Traffic.
2: This morning, investigators here in Charlotte say a pedestrian was hurt in a collision with a Lynx train in South End last night. Happened around 6 o'clock on Tremont Avenue near South Boulevard. Paramedics took the victim to the hospital with minor injuries. The accident forced CATS to shut down the Lynx line for about an hour there last night and use buses to transport passengers around the scene while police investigated. A story that got lost this week in the storms here in Charlotte, a 37-year-old woman was electrocuted after coming into contact with a downed power line. It happened Tuesday night on Craig Avenue in a neighborhood southeast of Uptown.
6: We heard this giant pop outside. Thought it was a lightning strike because it was storming.
2: Scott Maloney went outside and found the woman who died at the scene. She was apparently just walking down the street in the storm when she accidentally came into a contact with a live power line.
7: The lines that fall from the power lines have direct current. And once that current gets a hold of you, it doesn't let go. So if you touch a power line, you will not physically be able to let it go.
2: Scary stuff. Timothy Brown with Charlotte Fire. UNC Chapel Hill, and specifically the area around Keenan Stadium, back open this morning after an investigation into a bomb threat. People inside the stadium at the time were asked to leave while a bomb squad searched the area. The all clear went out just after 7 o'clock last night. Politics. Democrats in Maine have just a little over 2 weeks until July 27th to pick a new U.S. Senate candidate now that Graham Platner's dropped out, leaving the nominee less than 4 months to prepare to take on Republican Senator Susan Collins.
6: We heard this giant pop outside. Thought it was a lightning strike.
8: The Maine Democratic Party is preparing to choose a new nominee and has already announced plans for a nominating convention with former Maine Senate President Troy Jackson and several other Democrats weighing bids.
2: Fox's Kevin Cork. And its official Palm Beach International Airport's got a new name. It's now Donald J. Trump International Airport. The rebrand's been linked to the president's deep ties to the area in Florida, including his repeated presence at the airport and his Mar-a-Lago estate located just a few miles away. The airport's new code is also being changed from PBI to DJT. That will take effect next month. 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
9: So this morning, we're actually going to see a fair supply of clear skies, some clouds will work on in with the sunshine. Then as we get into the afternoon, scattered showers and thunderstorms still should get to 95. Heat index still at or just above 100. Showers and thunderstorms into early tonight. We'll start tapering off overnight. Tonight's low 75. Tomorrow we'll have a few showers around, maybe a thunderstorm until mid-afternoon, then widely scattered showers and thunderstorms developing, and plenty of partly sunny hours. Highs will be in the low 90s with a heat index still close to 100. I'm meteorologist Ray Stajic from the Weather Channel on Charlotte's FM News Talk, 107.9 WBT.
2: Sunrise this morning at 6:17, sunset at 8:40. Right now it's 75 degrees in Uptown Charlotte.
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2: 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The Dow gained 139. NASDAQ was up 336. 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And we've got France advancing at the World Cup. Here's Sharon.
22: France has advanced to the semifinals at the World Cup. They beat Morocco 2-0 yesterday in spite of French star Kylian Mbappe injuring his ankle in the game. France moves on to face the winner of today's game between Spain and Belgium. That starts at 3 o'clock in L.A. The Hornets with a win in their Summer League opener. They beat the Magic 86-74. Second-year forward Liam McNeely had 28 points, including 7 three-pointers. Rookie Hannes Steinbeck had a team-high 11 rebounds to go with 15 points. This year's number one overall pick, A.J. DeBonta, made his Summer League debut in the Wizards' 92-88 win over the Jazz, and he did not disappoint, scoring 27 points in 26 minutes. Number two pick, Darren Peterson, scored 24 for the Jazz. Coco Gauff's run at Wimbledon is over as the American was upset in the semifinals by Caroline Muchova. In the big leagues, the Braves beat the Pirates 10-5. Mike Yastrzemski hit a grand slam in the ninth to seal the win. The Yankees routed the Rays 12-4. It was the Orioles over the Cubs 3-2. The Giants beat the Rockies 8-2. Jesus Luzardo struck out 11 as the Phillies beat the Reds 1-0. Phillies first baseman Bryce Harper is joining the Home Run Derby, which will take place on Monday night in Philadelphia. Second round action's underway at the Scottish Open. Rory McIlroy among five players who tied for the first round lead at 5 under par. He tees off at 8:43. Scottie Scheffler on the course right now, and he's off to a rough start this morning. He's 2 over on the day and is now at even par in the final tune-up before next week's British Open. I'm Sharon Thorsland, WBT Sports.
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0: Hey, everybody. Good morning, BT. Brett Jensen here with you. That's right. This isn't Breaking with Brett Jensen. Well, I guess it is, but it's a four-hour expose, if you will, of me filling in for Bo and Beth today. Bernie knows the saying, it only takes one Brett to do the job of a Bo and a Beth. So, you forgot about that one, didn't you? but we are going up until 10 o'clock this morning. They will be returning on Monday, correct, Bernie? Is that correct?
1: That is correct, okay. Yes.
0: Thank you. So, again, we are going to go up till 10 a.m., and if you guys want to call the show, be my guest. I'll actually have to put on headphones if you guys actually call the show. 704-570-1079, and the WBT text line driven by Liberty Buick GMC. And so here's what I tell my listeners, because we know in the radio world, they time people by basically every 5 minutes, because every 5 minutes in the radio world, you tend to have new listeners. You're in your car, you're going to the grocery store, you're in your car, you're going dropping your kids off to school, whatever. And so you're not listening, presumably, all day, every day, from 5 a.m. with Nick Craig all the way up until, you know, 10 o'clock at night, where we have, like, local and live programming. So they monitor the radio, the listeners, by every 5 minutes, basically. It's called time spent listening, TSL. And so, but they monitor every 5 minutes. So just because you listen loyally to BT every single morning doesn't mean you're listening to Vince or anyone else, because maybe you're at work and you can't do it. But then on your way home, maybe you're listening to me and or Winnable, but miss the daytime.
1: Or, each show has very different listeners.
0: Right, absolutely. Yeah. And like I said, and that's why they actually monitor it every 5 minutes. So you're now going to get a chance to see how the most informative hour in North Carolina radio history sounds like over 4 hours. So, you know, that's what we try to do.
1: A little stretching here.
0: Well, I mean, you know, I mean, it's only an hour. How many radio shows in the history of North Carolina have only been an hour? Probably not a lot.
1: Just replicate it four times.
0: No, but I mean, but like my show's literally only an hour.
1: Oh, yeah. 6-7.
0: Yeah. And there probably aren't a lot of shows in the history of North Carolina that were only an hour. Yeah. Unless there were weekend paid for spots.
1: Yeah. Well, that's fair. But don't, you should not sell yourself short, Brett.
0: So I'm just, so that's why I claim the most informative 1 hour show in the history of North Carolina. I don't think I'm probably too far off.
1: Because there's not many others.
0: Or has there ever been? That's right. The competition is light.
1: In good company.
0: That's, the competition is small and light. That's right. That's exactly right. So anyways, but yeah, so we've got a lot lined up for you to this morning. I almost said tonight. We got a lot lined up for you this morning. And Mark Harris, Congressman Mark Harris, District 8, will be joining us for his two regular segments starting at 7:20 this morning. Also got, Senator Brad Overcash out of Gaston County will be joining us. State Senator, not U.S. Senator, State Senator Brad Overcash. Because I want to go into him some more great details about the budget. And everyone knows about the pay raises for the teachers, and everyone knows about the pay raises for like state employees and state troopers and stuff like that. But there's a lot of other stuff in that budget that will not get any headlines whatsoever. So we want to talk about that. And then coming up at 9 o'clock or 8:30, Colin Hoggard from WFNZ. I join his show every single Tuesday at 10:30. And we talk about various things on WFNZ, my old former stomping ground. And Colin was my former producer at WFNZ for 3 years. Yeah.
1: Colin's a good man.
0: He is. He is. And so that he's coming on at 8:30. And we'll talk a little bit of sports, obviously.
1: Oh, the Nick Craig show is an hour long. Nick wanted me to go ahead and chime in and say his show.
0: Yeah,
1: So it's you and Nick Craig. I mean.
0: Yeah, but.
1: 1A and 1A.
0: With all due respect to Nick. With all due respect to Nick.
2: Oh, no.
0: I mean, you know, it's the Carolina Journal.
1: That's fair. Well, he has his own show, the Nick Craig Show.
0: The podcast?
1: Well, we air it on the weekends, too.
0: Okay. Yeah, but doesn't it come on at 9 o'clock tonight?
1: It's at night. Yes, yeah. 9 o'clock, 9 to 10.
0: Yeah. It's a podcast.
1: No, that's fair.
0: Yeah. It's not a live radio show.
1: That's fair. Yeah.
0: Yeah.
1: Yeah. I mean, I love working with Nick live, though. It's fun. He's a fun time.
0: Yes. Yes. I actually got a very funny story about the first time I met Nick. I I got like a really funny story about that.
1: Nick's a great guy.
0: Oh, he does a very fantastic job. Yeah. And if I didn't think he did a good job, I wouldn't have had him on my show when I interviewed him about the, which was amazing to me and most people who keep up with this stuff, the Lumbee Nation.
1: Mm.
0: For 100 years have been tried to be recognized federally.
1: Yep.
0: They finally got recognized so they could do their casinos, because literally that area is the by far the poorest area in North Carolina in terms of living and everything else, and it has been for 100 years. Like, not even making that up, like probably well over 100 years. And they overwhelmingly voted down to build a casino on I-95.
1: Yeah. I did see that.
0: Stunning. Stunning. And so I had Nick on to talk about, because I know he had done some reporting on it.
1: Yeah.
0: So if I didn't think Nick did a good job, I wouldn't have put him on the best and most informative show in the history of North Carolina. That's 1 hour long.
1: Yeah. Just throwing him a bone, you know?
0: Yeah. Yeah. So I'm just trying to make sure people see him or hear him. All right. So we got a lot going on. And then we got a special guest coming up at 9 o'clock, and then Congressman Addison McDowell, District 6. So we got Cabarrus County covered in all parts east. He'll be joining us later on in the show during the 9 o'clock hour as well. But right now, it's my guy, Boomer.
2: Hey, Brent.
0: And from the Charlotte Eye, Ear, Nose, and Throat Traffic Center, Boomer Von Cannon. By the way, trust your senses to Senta. And here's Mr. Boomer Von Cannon.
2: Oh, maybe we'll drop the mister, please. You're the man, Brett. Thank you so much, my man. Good to have you on board here on a Friday morning. Let the weekend begin, and we're doing so smoothly along the interstates. No problems. 85, 70, 745, moving well at posted speed. Near the airport, bump up on Old Dowd Road at Airport Beacon Extension, and in uptown, an incident with police responding 12th Street near Brookshire at Caldwell Street. Boomer Von Cannon, WBT traffic.
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2: Your WBT forecast today, Friday, July 10th. Afternoon and evening thunderstorms today with a high 96. Coupled a few showers early tonight, then the overnight 75. Tomorrow and Sunday, scattered thunderstorms. Better chance of rain moving in on Sunday. Tomorrow's high 92. Sunday, a little cooler, 87. Weather Channel telling us that Monday we may stay in the low 80s. Right now, Gastonia, 72. Concord, 73. Queen City, 74 at WBT.
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10: Well, I'm running down the road trying to loosen my load. I got 7
0: women. Welcome back to Good Morning BT. Brett Jensen here with you, going all the way up until 10 o'clock this morning. 704-570-1079, and that is also the WBT text line. And guys, make sure you follow me on X at Brett_Jensen for all the latest and breaking news in and around the Charlotte area. Coming up in a little bit, we are going to get into some local stuff. Yes, I know I've got two different congressmen on the show today and a state senator on the show today. And we are going to be doing sports today with Colin Hoggard from WFNZ. And a special guest coming up at 9 o'clock. This might be his audition for the morning show. Not sure.
1: I know who this is.
0: Not sure.
1: I know who this is. Say no more.
0: We'll see. We'll see. but anyways, so we've got a lot. But I am going to coming up in about 15 minutes from now. I'm going to talk to you about something concerning that may impact a high percentage of our listeners. And that's safety at CMS extracurricular events. We're gonna get into that. Because this has the potential to be concerning. Especially if you're aware of what transpired within CMS just a couple of years ago, where every football game was like a WWE match broke out in the stands, and gunplay and massive violence and fights and big brawls. And it was an epidemic, not a pandemic, an epidemic. I mean, it wasn't just one. It was like, if it didn't happen at a football game, it was more shocking than if it did. Let's put it that way. So we're gonna get into some of that stuff. The other thing we're gonna get about is we're gonna get into some noise issues concerning the cars. I had one happen last night at go to sleep on a normal day, like just a normal day. I'm not asleep before midnight.
1: Yeah.
0: I just I'm not, right? I get home from work at 7:30-ish. I don't eat. I always try to eat before I go to work.
1: We have a late show.
0: Yeah. And I don't want to like eat late or whatever. Sometimes I can't help it. But like last night, because my life is pretty exciting as the number one reporter in the state of North Carolina, I went home, smoked a cigar, drank a couple of beers on the rooftop while watching on my laptop Charlotte Hornets Summer League games.
11: Yes.
0: That's how exciting my life is. Yes. I am watching Las Vegas Summer League games with the Charlotte Hornets where more than half the team will be working at Burger King in like a week.
1: Actually, I think we looked pretty good last night. I know we only scored 86 points, but had some nice surprises there. I like Summer League because you get to look at the players that are going to fill out the rest of your roster plus your G League team.
0: Your G League, which, by the way, I didn't realize this until like a week ago, won the championship last year. I didn't even know that.
1: Oh, yeah. Well, we had Liam McNeely.
0: Liam was a shooter, and then his entire last year at school, he was injured.
1: Mm-hmm.
0: And they know he can flat out shoot.
1: Was he a late first or an early second? I think Philly was late first.
0: I think it was late first.
1: Yeah.
0: I believe he was. I believe you're correct. But he, because you had what? Konkanipple, Kalkenbrenner.
1: Mm-hmm. Kalkbrenner, and then McNeely.
0: McNeely. Yeah. Three first rounders. And then Sion was maybe, when was
1: he? Was a couple years ago.
0: Oh, okay.
1: Tijon.
0: Yeah.
1: No, Sion James. Yes, you're right. He's second rounder. Yeah.
0: Yeah. Second rounder. Right. So, but yeah, it's. But Liam flat out lit it up last night. And that's what, so his first few years in college, UConn if I'm not mistaken, right? Yep. His first few years in college had a great shooting percentage from three-point range, right? Was just like Konkanipple-esque, right? And then he was injured his whole senior year. His shooting percentages went down. His stock slipped. Hornets grabbed him. Only played in like 30-something games last year for the Hornets. But if he's healthy now, holy macaroni, you saw that last night. Oh, my God. Bernie.
1: Well, he could slide right into that three or four spot that Miles Bridges has vacated. And I mean, I'm optimistic for the post-LaMelo Ball era.
0: There's no reason not to be.
1: He was an exciting player, but then a frustrating player at times. You took the good with the bad with LaMelo.
0: Right, and the streets are safer.
1: that's fair, yeah.
0: Okay.
1: The driving was pretty brutal.
0: But let's be honest. And we're going to talk to Colin Hoggard about this. Let's be honest. Exactly 1 year ago, everyone was saying, yeah, you got to trade LaMelo. You got to trade. But you couldn't have gotten anything for him because he was never playing. He was always injured. He was erratic. He was just all over the place. And now he was the highest value he had ever been. Now's the perfect time to move him.
1: I feel like as a smaller market team and often with most small market teams, they have trouble moving off of players that are A, really well liked by most of the fan base and very exciting, or their big ticket item when it's the right time. They hold on to them for too long. I think we kind of did that with Kemba. As much as I love Kemba Walker, we only ended up getting a sign and trade for Terry Rozier.
0: Probably my least favorite Hornet of all time.
1: Really?
0: Yes.
1: God, I love Kemba.
0: The most overrated Hornet in the history of Hornets. No. He was one of the worst shooters in the NBA.
1: Yeah, percentage-wise,
0: he could not shoot, and he was a big-time liability on defense.
1: He was a microwave scorer, but he had that heart, man.
0: He had the heart.
1: You should, though.
0: I honestly don't care about
1: grit.
0: Heart. Can you perform and get the job done at a high level? And he never could. And the argument was, well, he doesn't have any shooters around him. Well, you know what's funny? The 2 years that I was covering the Hornets for Fox Sports, when I was their beat writer, foxsports.com, they actually had a winning record when he wasn't playing. And it wasn't a small sample size.
1: What, do you have Marvin Williams that year or something?
0: Yeah, I think so, but I can't. Marvin Williams, but I don't even remember who the point guard was at this point, at that time, right?
1: Probably Mo Williams.
0: May have been.
1: Somebody like
0: that. Yeah. And I'm sorry, I don't need my point guard who leads the team in shots shooting 36%. I just don't.
1: Yeah. Well, I think for the longest time, he was.
0: I asked Steve Clifford one day, just the two of us. I said, can you win with Kemba being your lead scorer? He goes, absolutely not. He goes, he needs to be the third or fourth. And everyone would say, oh, well, he's got no one around him. Well, they were doing just fine when he wasn't playing.
1: When they got him Al Jefferson, I feel like that's when you started to see it kind of took the weight off of him feeling like he needed to take, 30 shots a game.
0: Well, all these guys are in the NBA. They can shoot. And here's the thing about Al. Al had the one really good year, his first year with the Hornets.
1: And then I miss Al Jefferson.
0: He was second or third team All-NBA. And then after that, he was always injured.
1: Mm-hmm.
0: But then he goes to, you're going to see what Kemba can really do when he goes to Boston.
1: Yeah, could stay healthy and just...
0: And still couldn't shoot with all the shooters around him.
1: Well, I still love Kimba. You can't make me hate Kimba.
0: I'm not trying to make you hate him. Just most
1: my dog's middle name.
0: Most...
1: It's Walker.
0: Who, your daughter?
1: My dog's middle
0: name. A dog. Yeah. Thank God.
1: Benji Walker.
0: Well, I mean, a dog's a dog.
1: He's a great dog.
0: Yeah, I mean, it's fitting, a dog.
1: He's a dog.
0: Yeah.
1: Kemba's a dog.
0: Mm. Dies at the Alpo Center.
1: Oh.
0: Yeah.
1: Oh.
0: Yeah.
1: Oh, wow.
0: Yeah, not a fan of Kemba Walker. Never have been. Couldn't shoot for 9 years. Couldn't shoot him. Colin loves him. Mac loves him. They all love him over there at WFNZ. I'm like, so I guess stats mean nothing to you.
1: That's because we're fans. Because we watched the games, Brett. We saw the heart.
0: I don't care about the heart.
1: Well,
0: I've never, like, people say, I want a president that's presidential. Don't care if your president's presidential. Does he or does he not get the job done?
1: I'm talking about a point guard, not a president.
0: No, but I'm saying, but people use the same argument.
1: I'm
0: like, I want a nice, somebody literally said to me, a news person currently on TV in Charlotte said, I want a president that's nice and presidential and stately. I'm like, I don't care if they're getting ran over, if they're stately. Don't care.
1: That used to be the old axiom. I want to have a guy. You have a beer with that man. I'd like to have a beer with that.
0: Don't care.
1: That was the old thing. When
0: yeah, right. Don't yeah. care. Are you or are you not getting the job done?
1: Fair.
0: You know? With all that being said, I know somebody who always gets the job done. That's Jeff Atkinson. He's over in the W. It's Jeff today, right?
11: Yeah, it is Jeff.
0: All right, Jeff, take it away, my man.
11: All right, Brett. Top story, a couple accused of a break-in and murder in East Charlotte a month ago. Both have now been picked up 100 miles away in Greenville County, South Carolina.
12: Police say 30-year-old Samuel Lomax Jr. was shot to death June 14th at a home on Hickory Grove Road near East W.T. Harris Boulevard. 23-year-old Ishmael Ezel was arrested earlier this month in Greenville, South Carolina, on several charges, including murder, attempted murder, burglary, and kidnapping. Then this week, 28-year-old Alexis Stokes was also arrested in Greenville and faces multiple charges, including murder, burglary, and robbery with a dangerous weapon. Both Ezel and Stokes are awaiting extradition back to Mecklenburg County. Brandon Dixon, WBT News.
11: The wrong man, a Mexican immigrant shot and killed by federal agents during a traffic stop in Houston, Texas on Tuesday, was not the target of ICE agents search. That's according to Homeland Security, and neither were the three Mexicans in the van he was driving. Agents were looking for two men from Guatemala they thought were in the van. Now, Mexico wants criminal charges filed in this case and others.
13: According to the Mexican government, 14 migrants have died while in ICE custody, while three others were killed during immigration operations. The announcement came following protest over the deadly shooting of Lorenzo Salgado Araujo by an ICE agent this week. He was a Mexican national living in Houston. ICE says Araujo attempted to ram the agent with his vehicle when he was shot.
11: Fox's Tom Graham. Overseas this morning, Iran's supreme leader Ayatollah Al-Khamenei is buried in his hometown of Mashhad after a six-day multi-city funeral procession. He and other family members were killed on the first day of the U.S.-Israeli airstrikes back in February, which set off this latest conflict in the Middle East. Politics this morning, Republicans in Colorado have made their pick for governor nearly 2 weeks after voters went to the polls.
14: Thank you to every voter, volunteer, and supporter who helped us get here. And to those of you who supported someone else in the primary, there's a place for you in this campaign.
11: Marine Corps veteran Victor Marks, the victor in a three-way GOP primary in Colorado in a social media post last night. The election was held June 30th. It took Colorado elections officials 10 days to get the final results. U.S. Justice Department is deploying election monitors ahead of primaries across six states, warning all 50 states that they could face criminal liability if they knowingly let illegal migrants vote or stay on the voter rolls.
15: We're going to pursue this all the way up to the Supreme Court and ensure that these states, which frankly, red or blue, are not doing a great job of keeping their voter rolls clean, that we help them, because ultimately the goal is not to punish people. It's just to get a clean election that everyone can believe in.
11: Harmit Dillon, Assistant Attorney General for Civil Rights, says a third of all states had thousands of dead people on their rolls, as well as tens of thousands of non-citizens. And questions continue to swirl around the health of ex-Senate Majority Leader Mitch McConnell. McConnell's office not saying anything about the senator's health. He has been in the hospital since June 14th. Those are the headlines. More news at the top of the hour. Now WBT traffic and from the Charlotte Eye, Ear, Nose, and Throat Traffic Center. Trust your senses to Santa. How are we looking on this Friday morning, Boone?
2: Jeff, we're looking super. Along the interstates, very light volume of traffic. No problems. I-85, I-77, and 45 moving well at posted speed. Near the airport, have a collision. Old Dowd Road at Airport Beacon Extension. Road repair continues on Queens Road. Lanes are blocked south of Moorhead Street at Edge Hill Road. So for an alternate for this section of Queens, go with Kings Drive or consider Providence Road. Boomer Von Kennen, WBT Traffic.
11: 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Hornets kick off the Summer League on a high note. Here's Sharon.
16: The newest Hornets made their Summer League debuts last night in the team's 86-74 win over the Magic. Hannes Steinbach scored 15 points and had a team-high 11 rebounds, while Christian Anderson Jr. added 6 points. Second-year forward Liam McNeely was the star of the game, though, leading all scorers with 28 points, including 7 three-pointers. The Hornets take on the Pelicans tomorrow. The quarterfinals of the World Cup started yesterday. It was France over Morocco 2-0. They advanced to the semifinals now, where they'll take on the winner of today's game between Spain and Belgium. Coco Gauff was upset in the semifinals at Wimbledon yesterday, losing to Carolina Muhova in a three-set thriller. Gauff wasted a match point in the tiebreaker and said she just couldn't close it out.
17: Obviously, got super close and definitely going to think about the last point, or I don't even know, second, third, last, whatever, point for a while. But overall, I think it was a positive tournament for me, a match to for sure remember. I think, I mean, it's tough to digest, but like, I don't know, I'm happy.
16: Muhova moves on to meet Linda Noskova in the finals tomorrow. In the big leagues, Mike Yastrzemski hit a grand slam in the ninth to lead the Braves to a 10-5 win over the Pirates. Ben Rice hit a pair of home runs for the Yankees as they topped the Rays 12-4. The Red Sox won their sixth straight with a 2-1 win over the White Sox. Munetaka Murakami is set to return to the White Sox lineup tonight after being sidelined since May by a hamstring injury. He's been on rehab assignment with the Knights here in Charlotte, but did not play in last night's 9-2 win over Nashville. I'm Sharon Thorsland, WBT Sports.
18: 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One of our clients, Sonny's Barbecue, says,
19: "We've been on WBT since 1978 when we opened our first Sonny's in Charlotte. To this day, we contribute much of our success to H.A. 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
20: Maybe some showers, thunder showers this afternoon. Still up to about 95 with sun and clouds around. Heat index still close to 100. Tonight, showers and thunderstorms around. Tapering off late, 75. Tomorrow, a few showers and thunderstorms. We actually see some better coverage, especially in the afternoon and evening hours. Partly sunny and low 90s. Otherwise, heat index still 100. And on Sunday, highs will be in the upper 80s. That's kind of the lead, although the shower thunderstorm chances will still be pretty high compared to where we're going to be today. From the Weather Channel, I'm meteorologist Ray Stajic on Charlotte's FM News Talk, 107.9 WBT.
11: 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Right now, it is 75 degrees in Uptown Charlotte. 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I'm Jeff Atkins in WBT News.
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0: All right, everyone. Welcome back to Good Morning BT. Brett Jensen here with you. Dun, dun, dun. Filling in for, by the way, what that song or that little noise I made. It's off of one of my all-time favorite movies as a kid. And way before Bernie was born, but it was right in the height of the Burt Reynolds era. Mm. And like, still to this day, Smoking the Bandit, when it came out, and I was just a small tyke, I was obsessed with that movie.
1: I've watched that movie with my dad. It's been a while, but I've that's the kind of stuff
0: he loves watching. The Jackie Gleason character, which a lot of it was ad-libbed, was the first appearance Jackie Gleason had made in a movie worth anything in probably a decade, right? Well, in that era and in that same vein, dun, dun, dun, was a movie that came out shortly thereafter, and they made two of them, Cannonball Run with Dom DeLuise, Cannonball Run, and he was Captain Chaos, and every time he changed characters from just a normal weekly sniveling sidekick to Burt Reynolds, he turned into Captain Chaos, where he was fearless or whatever, but in a comedic way. And every time he would change uniforms, like he would be in just a normal thing, they'd cut away and he'd come back and you'd hear dun dun dun. It was Dom DeLuise saying that, and he would turn into Captain Chaos. Do yourself a favor, go watch Cannonball Run.
1: Okay.

0: Play this here, Bernie.
1: Imagine hearing this at night when you are trying to sleep. That is the reality for many people in Uptown Charlotte who are fed up with the loud cars traveling through the area. Thanks for joining us tonight at 10. I'm Brian Blakely. Street noise is an issue city council members are working to mitigate with the help of North Carolina lawmakers. Queen City News anchor Caroline Boyer joins us now live from Uptown tonight. Caroline, how often are people dealing with the noise?
2: Brian, pretty much on a nightly basis, with the worst of it happening on the weekends. The people I talked with tell me it makes spending time in Uptown less enjoyable, whether that's just walking around, going to a restaurant, a concert, or just hanging out at home.
3: It's unbelievably loud. That happens in Charlotte, in downtown, more than any other city I've ever been to.
2: Jeremy Lamb has captured dozens of videos of the loud mufflers driving past his home.
3: It is very disruptive, even if you're at home with the windows closed. If you're living downtown, you're going to hear it.
2: He's not the only one who hears it.
4: I think at times it gets a little bit overwhelming.
2: The Third Ward neighborhood deals with the nuisance, too.
4: If we don't come up with some practical solutions, then it's going to probably just exasperate itself.
2: It's why these community members are working with Charlotte City Council to address the problem, which also includes loud music from bars and cars.
5: We have our sports and our events, but this is also a residential area. All four wards are residential areas. People live here. And so we have to manage both it being an entertainment attraction and also being a residential area.
2: One of the ways Councilmember Dante Anderson's Public Safety Committee is working to do that is by exploring noise cameras.
4: We need all the tools in the toolbox. So this is one way they might be able to address the issue.
2: They work similar to red light cameras and detect when vehicles are excessively loud. The problem is state law doesn't allow them, at least not yet.
5: Is a part of our legislation agenda. We're going to be working with our friends in Raleigh to see how we can leverage that.
2: Until then, Charlotte Mecklenburg police officers are cracking down on noise ordinance enforcement. Councilmember Anderson says officers have issued about 28 violations this year, the vast majority of those in Uptown.
4: We have been seeing a lot more police officers on foot in our community and downtown. So I think they're helping address it.
2: City Council members plan to work with the General Assembly through the summer and fall and hope to have made some progress on this issue by the time winter comes around. Live in Uptown, Caroline Boyer, Queen City News.
0: All right, so that noise. True story. I live in South Park. I think most people realize that. And where my bedroom window faces, it's four lanes. And I promise you, four or five lanes, people think it's a drag strip. Z-Max. They think it's a Z-Max.
6: I live up, up near Concord, near the Speedway. I mean, it was 10 minutes from Z-Max. And that section of 485 near Prosperity Church Road is brutal. Like, I would have nights. I mean, we have a young kid, so it's like midnight, 1 o'clock, and
0: someone
6: wakes up, I put him down, and then you still hear the kids. Like, they'll be down the street bumping music, and I feel like such an old person saying this, but get off my lawn. Like, seriously,
0: right.
6: Stop doing this.
0: Last night literally happened at about midnight. I was going to say, I don't go to sleep before midnight, and so, like, even when my alarm's set to go off at, I think it went off at 5 a.m. this morning, it's, like, just because I know I have to go to sleep, it makes it even sometimes harder to get to sleep. Mm-hmm. But no, at like 12:30 last night, it was like a Dodge Charger or whatever it was, Dodge Ram Charger, whatever they're called. And it was like, do you even have mufflers on them? Like, it was the loudest noise, and you'll hear it all the time. And I live like basically on the top floor of the building. And even though I'm over 100 feet up in the air, and surrounded by trees, it's like they're in my living room.
6: Yeah. Oh, yeah.
0: And it's unbelievable. And I was like, okay. And it's every night. And even if they're not dragging, they'll be at a stoplight, and they're... And you're like, oh, my God, dude. It's literally 1:30 in the morning on a Tuesday. But even if it was Tuesday, 1:30 in the afternoon on a Tuesday, like, what are we

0: doing? I'm
1: trying to impress you.
0: Like, you know, or you get those little stupid 30-year-old Honda Civics. Where they put those little...
1: A big spoiler on the back.
0: The spoilers and the wide tires and that...
1: I like the cars where you have to slow down so slow over a speed bump because you may tear off the front bumper.
0: That's right.
1: That's how low it is.
0: I just...
1: That's the best.
0: I keep wondering, one of these days, if they're going to gun, I wonder if they'll just actually lose control and hit a telephone pole.
1: Oh, well, that's... Oh, come on.
0: Well, no, airbags. I'm not saying that they would get hurt. I'm saying it would destroy their car.
1: Not wishing harm on them, you know. No, just their car.
0: Yeah. Just their car. Wish it would fall apart. Well, speaking of cars and falling apart, Boomer Von Cannon's over in the Senta, in the Sean A. Ear, Nose, and Throat Traffic Center. So again, trust your senses to Senta. And Boomer, are any cars falling apart out there on I-77 right now?
2: No, they're okay as long as LaMelo's not out there. We're okay. But 77, 85, 45, moving well at posted speed. Hey, guys, have an incident on Brookshire Boulevard. This is Brookshire at Hoskins affecting westbound Brookshire. You may want to swing over to Roswell's Ferry Road as your alternate. And in southeast Charlotte, malfunctioning traffic signals, lights are on the blink on Carmel Road at Sharon View. Boomer Von Cannon, WBT Traffic.
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2: WBT forecast today, Friday, July 10th. Afternoon and evening thunderstorms today with a high up to 96. A couple of showers early tonight and the overnight 75. Tomorrow and Sunday, scattered thunderstorms. Better chance of rain moving in on Sunday. Tomorrow's high 92. Sunday's high holding at 87. Right now, Rock Hill 73, Concord 73, Queen City 74 at WBT.
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0: All right, so let's take a quick look. By the way, welcome back to 107.9 FM with some business looking here. So right now, here's how the markets closed yesterday.
19: The major averages ending higher as markets shrug off U.S.-Iran tensions. Tech was the best performing sector, with semiconductors and memory chip makers leading the charge. However, software stocks slipped on AI disruption jitters. Shares of IBM fell on news that Starbucks is reportedly developing AI-powered software that could replace several enterprise applications currently supplied by Microsoft and IBM. The Dow winners, Goldman Sachs, American Express, and United Health Group. The Dow decliners, Caterpillar, IBM, and Johnson & Johnson. The Dow rising 139 points. The Nasdaq higher by 336. S&P 500 up 61. Hillary Barsky, Fox News.
0: All right, so now here's the futures, the Dow futures. They're up 0.2% or 124, the change of 124. The S&P 500 futures, zero change, 0.00, sort of like my GPA. And then NASDAQ futures, they're actually down 0.28%. And that's a look at the stock market. All right, everyone, welcome back to Good Morning BT. That's right, one Brett for the job of a Bo and a Beth. And we are going up until 10 a.m. I've been saying that for 7 years or 4 years. However long Beth has been on the station, that's always been whenever I have to fill in, that's what I always just say.
1: Yeah, over 4 years now, yeah.
0: Yeah, yeah. So that's just...
1: Takes one breath to the job of bone about.
0: That's it. I mean, it's not like I'm, like, trying to lie. You know.
1: I mean, it's literal. I mean, you're the only one filling in right. For two people, so...
0: And it takes one Brett and one Bernie.
1: Yeah.
0: To do the job of like 5-6 people usually.
1: That's true. And I mean, Steve is under the weather today, so it's just me and you in here. And Nick, I believe producer Nick Lazorchik will be in a little later today.
0: Jim's not here.
1: And Jim's off this week.
0: Garrison's off.
1: Yeah, that's right.
0: I mean, I'm just saying.
1: It's vet week. Everybody's taking their veterans week.
0: Yeah, well. I just like the fact that we can hold the fort down between the two of us.
1: That's right.
0: So July 4th, people celebrate it in the South very differently. Like from house to house. I am still a traditionalist with the hot dogs, the hamburgers, potato salad, the baked beans, the pork and beans, whatever, right? If you want to do the watermelon, cantaloupe, whatever, and the ice cream. Like, I'm still that guy. As a matter of fact, I literally cooked that for myself this past July 4th, like me and some friends, corn on the cob, all that stuff, right? Well, others in the South love to do giant barbecues. And I don't mean what they mean up the North when they say barbecue. I mean like actual pig or brisket barbecue. Barbecuing is not a verb. It's a noun. You eat barbecue. You grill. That's the verb. You grill. You don't barbecue. You grill. So anyways, one of the more legendary places And if you guys get a chance, you should always drive out there. I know it's about a 45-minute drive, if not a little bit more, but it's actually really cool. And it was a spotlight earlier today, or earlier, from one of the local news stations about Bridges Barbecue.
20: Tasty Shelby Landmark is mostly the same since 1946. That's part of Red Bridges Barbecue Lodge's staying power. Queen City News storyteller John Lee looks back at eight decades of picking out.
21: You can practically taste it when you pull into the parking lot.
22: So this is where all the action happens.
21: For a lifetime, Red Bridges Barbecue Lodge has given folks in Shelby countless pork shoulders to lean on. In the back, you can hear them chopping pit-cooked barbecue and frying hush puppies.
22: Is everything okay today?
21: While in the front, the sound of old-fashioned warmth ties everything together.
22: Y'all doing okay?
21: Owner Natalie Ramsey.
22: Well, is everything all right?
21: Says the restaurant still thrives on a simple idea.
22: My grandmother's motto was, if it ain't broke, don't fix it. So the recipes that you get today are the same recipes you got back in 1946.
21: 8 decades ago, after World War II, grandfather Red Bridges told his wife Lytle he wanted to open a barbecue place.
22: She went to her boss because she worked at the meal and said, hey, you want to go in with us? And they laughed at her and said, you know, you'll never make it. We're a meal town, not a restaurant town.
21: What the doubters didn't know is that this is no run-of-the-mill eatery. 80 years later, it's an institution to folks like Steve Matthews.
23: When I was a kid, a lot of times on Sunday after church, we would come over and have barbecue, and I just remember it looks the same.
24: Wish his parents were still living. They'd be here with us if they were.
22: I had a family say, well, I came with my grandparents. Now my kids are coming and my grandkids. And I just think, you know, that's so special. So this is the sandwich department. This is where we make all of the sandwich plates, trays, you name it.
21: Notable customers over the years include the Reverend Billy Graham, auto racing royalty like Kyle Petty, and country legend Vince Gill. Interestingly, singer Patti Loveless used to work here as a waitress.
22: Is everything good?
25: Oh, yeah.
21: Natalie took the barbecue baton from her mother.
22: She's good. She's at the nail salon today. It's been so amazing to see what my grandparents did back in 1946 and see where it's at now.
21: Longtime employees are part of the experience. Wanda Montgomery started waitressing here 44 years ago in 1982. That's right, she debuted the same year Michael Jackson's iconic Thriller album was released.
26: Big family out here. I just love everybody that I work for and with.
21: Steve Bess has been a customer nearly 50 years, savoring the memories and the food.
23: Palate automatically tells you it's better than what you had before.
21: After 80 years, Red Bridges Barbecue Lodge will stay relevant by staying the same.
22: We're not changing nothing. Like, remember what my mama said, if it ain't broke, don't fix it.
21: In Shelby, John Lee, Queen City News.
0: All right, so Bridges Barbecue in Shelby. Been there a few times. Every time I like try to drive in that area, which is not very often, by the way, I still try to go there. It's that one and Aro's Barbecue, which is in Gastonia, which finally closed after 70 something years or whatever it was. Broke my heart that closed. I was there either the last day that it stayed open or the second or last. You can still buy Aro's slaw, barbecue slaw, in like the local grocery stores there. Bernie, you ever been to Aro's or Bridges Barbecue in Shelby?
1: I've been to neither, unfortunately, and I feel kind of ashamed to say that.
0: I don't even know who you are.
1: I'm sorry. I'll have to check them out.
0: I tell you, it's a hike because we're in Charlotte and they're in Shelby, but it's worth it. Just to go out there, experience it, and again, if it's been around this long, there's a reason why it's been around this
1: absolutely.
0: Long.
1: Absolutely. You're right.
0: So, all right, everyone, when we come back next hour, Congressman Mark Harris will be joining us for a couple of segments as well. My name is Brett Jensen, filling in for Bo and Beth, and you're listening to Good Morning BT.
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29: Jeff Atkinson in the WBT News Center. The headlines this Friday morning, a 911 call and the stabbing death of a 5-year-old boy. Going after parents of teenagers.
30: Parents, this message is for you.
29: And the horror of seeing a woman who came into contact with a live power line.
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29: The First on BT this morning, we're now hearing the moments surrounding the tragic murder of a 5-year-old boy in Pineville, stabbed multiple times, allegedly by his father. Happened yesterday morning in the market.
2: In this call, you hear the mom calmly tell the 911 operator that Jihaza Kiel Echols kicked in her door. The mom says she isn't sure if Echols is drunk, but that she, along with her two kids and their grandmother, were inside that apartment. Now, you then hear who's believed to be Echols saying, "Get out of my way," before the mom says he went into the 5-year-old's room and shut the door. Now, Echols allegedly stabbed his child several times and ran away. He's now charged with murder and is in jail without bond.
29: WBTV's Darion Henderson in Pineville this morning. The father remains behind bars. He's due back in court at the end of the month. Next up, a message from the chief. Kids have a curfew. Right now, WBT traffic from the Charlotte Eye, Ears, and Nose Throat Traffic Center. Trust your senses to center. Here's Boomer Von Cannon.
3: Hey, thank you, Jeff. In West Mecklenburg collision, I-85 northbound between exit 29 Sam Wilson Road and exit 30 I-485. We're seeing a bit of a slowdown, 85 northbound here. I don't think you need an alternate at this point, but watch for authorities. Also, an incident on Brookshire Boulevard making your way outbound or westbound at Hoskins Road. Now, for this, you may want to go with Roswell's Ferry Road as an alternate. And South Charlotte, malfunctioning traffic signals, Carmel Road at Sharon View. Boomer Von Cannon, WBT traffic.
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30: My name's Estella Patterson, and I'm Chief of Police for CMPD.
29: Getting out in front of teen takeovers, a trend we're seeing across the country where kids gather in large groups and create havoc. Last night, in advance of the weekend, CMPD Chief Stella Patterson took to social media to remind parents that kids have a curfew, and if they're out too late and they get caught...
4: I turned around to...
30: Parents, please know that you can be charged if your child violates a youth protection order.
29: In Raleigh last weekend, teenagers, an estimated 10,000 of them, went on a tear in a couple of different locations. The city's mayor considering implementing a curfew in Raleigh. It's a rare but deadly occurrence. A 37-year-old woman walking down a street in southeast Charlotte during Tuesday night's thunderstorms when a power line fell and she came into contact with it and was electrocuted. Scott Malone saw it unfold.
4: I turned around to go meet the firemen, and I came across someone that was literally right by my feet that I missed when I first came to visit my neighbors.
6: Oh my God!
7: It was the body of an unidentified 37-year-old woman who was pronounced dead at the scene. Video footage from Scott's security camera showed her accidentally coming into contact with a live wire as she was walking down the street.
29: As WBTV's Forrest Tucker reporting, Duke Energy says it's working with local authorities to investigate the incident. It happened on Craig Avenue, southeast of Uptown, Tuesday night. In the war zone this morning, no reports of any new U.S. military strikes overnight in Iran, but the Wall Street Journal reports on another plot to kill President Trump.
9: This intelligence reportedly came from Israel, and remember, President Trump and Israeli Prime Minister Benjamin Netanyahu are split on how to proceed with the conflict, with Netanyahu pushing for more military pressure on Tehran.
29: Fox's Madeline Rivera out west in the preliminary hearing Thursday for the man accused of assassinating Charlie Kirk. Tyler Robinson's roommate and lover, Lance Twiggs, in video questioning by Utah prosecutors from last April, said,
11: I just asked him in person if what he said was true the night before, and he said it was. He started crying a little bit and said he wishes he hadn't done it.
29: Twiggs saying his former roommate confessed to killing Kirk at least three times. The hearing in Provo, Utah, expected to wrap up today. Now, WBT weather brought to you by Window Nation.
12: So this morning, we're actually going to see a fair supply of clear skies. Some clouds will work on in with the sunshine. Then as we get into the afternoon, scattered showers and thunderstorms still should get to 95. Heat index still at or just above 100. Showers and thunderstorms into early tonight. We'll start tapering off overnight. Tonight's low 75. Tomorrow we'll have a few showers around, maybe a thunderstorm until mid-afternoon, then widely scattered showers and thunderstorms developing, and plenty of partly sunny hours. Highs will be in the low 90s with a heat index still close to 100. I'm meteorologist Ray Stajic from the Weather Channel on Charlotte's FM News Talk, 107.9 WBT.
29: Got up to 95 degrees for the official high at the airport yesterday. We're at 75 right now at WBT.
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15: Harry Enten over at CNN says that there are warning signs for Democrats in this midterm. We are told blue wave, blue wave. However, you've got a bunch of polls, Ipsos, MU Law, NBC, and they show that Democrats, They have a slim lead in the generic congressional ballot, just like 3 points. 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
29: 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The industrials up 135. NASDAQ market climbed 336. 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Hornets taking on the Magic. Here's Sharon Thorsland.
8: Second round action continues at the Scottish Open this morning, where Jordan Smith tops the leaderboard. He's got 7 birdies so far on the day and is 9 under par. Matt Fitzpatrick is 3 shots back. Rory McIlroy is among 5 players who tied for the first round lead at 5 under and says he was pretty happy with his round.
10: I'm pretty happy with how I played out there. I drove the ball well, which has been something that, you know, wasn't there at the start of the year. But yeah, I felt like my iron play was pretty good for the most part. You know, putted the ball nicely. And yeah, I didn't put myself out of position too much.
8: McIlroy tees off at 8:43. The Hornets open play in the Las Vegas Summer League last night, beating the Magic 86-74. Liam McNeely led all scorers with 28 points. Rookie Hannes Steinbeck had a team-high 11 rebounds to go with 15 points. France has advanced to the semifinals at the World Cup. They beat Morocco 2-0 yesterday and now move on to face the winner of today's game between Spain and Belgium. Coco Gauff's run at Wimbledon is over. The American was upset in the semifinals by Carolina Muhova. In the big leagues, the Braves beat the Pirates 10-5 behind Mike Yastrzemski's grand slam on the ninth. The Knights beat Nashville 9-2 as second baseman Riley Unruh hit a pair of home runs. The Anaheim Ducks have made center Leo Carlson the NHL's highest paid player, giving him a 5-year, $90 million contract after matching the Flyers' record-setting offer sheet. I'm Sharon Thorsland, WBT Sports.
29: 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I'm Jeff Atkinson, WBT News.
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0: Hey everyone, not Bo and Beth, but a Brett Jensen. From Breaking with Brett Jensen. You hear me every single night from 6 to 7 p.m. on the most informative one-hour show in the history of North Carolina. Probably pretty close to accurate on that one. I don't know how many one-hour radio shows, news shows have been in the history of North Carolina.
1: Maybe the history of the world.
0: Well, there you go.
1: Yeah.
0: There you go.
1: Universe.
0: Because we don't know what's on the far-flung reaches
1: that's
0: of the
1: true.
0: Universe.
1: Yeah, I don't want to claim that. Can't claim that.
0: Let's not get a little over-exaggerating there. But I am in here today, and again, my show will be on from 6 to 7 p.m. tonight, like it is every single night, Breaking with Brett Jensen, and giving you all kinds of latest updates and things that you probably won't hear elsewhere, give you insight. One thing that I did not cover, but something that has made big-time headlines here locally, is what took place yesterday. And now this report is from yesterday, but it also gives you a little bit more detail, and you just heard Jeff Atkinson talk about it as well, and it's about that poor child in Pineville.
18: A 5-year-old boy killed, and police say it was at the hands of his own father. The child found stabbed to death at his Pineville home just after midnight this morning. Thank you for joining us here at noon. I'm Natisha Lance in for Nia Harvin.
19: And I'm Carolyn Serta. We have been following this story for you all morning long. That child's father, Jahaz Akil Eccles, is charged with first-degree murder now. He just had his first court appearance and will stay behind bars for now. WBTV's Darion Henderson was inside that courtroom this morning.
18: Darion, let us know what happened in court.
2: Yeah, Echols hung his head from the moment he walked into court to the time that he left out, showing no emotions as prosecutors went through the graphic details. And we also want to warn you this afternoon that these details are quite graphic as I tell you what happened just this morning down in Pineville. Take a look at some of this video from the scene there, and I'll walk you through exactly what we know so far. Authorities say Echols broke down Shakira Shink's apartment door just after midnight, went into their 5-year-old son's room and shut the door. And that's when authorities say the mom heard commotion. And when she opened the door, Echols ran away to a nearby Taco Bell and she saw her son bleeding. A prosecutor say Echols stabbed his son in the throat, head, and left arm. When officers arrived, they drove the boy to a Pineville hospital where he later died. Here's how neighbors describe hearing the heartbreaking moments.
3: And then the cops came very quickly after, and they took the baby, but he looked unresponsive, and the little boy was just yelling for his brother. The mother was yelling for her son. It was just horrific to witness.
20: It's upsetting, you know, what happened to that child, you know, any child. It's crazy.
2: Again, Echols reportedly ran to a Taco Bell, and that's where authorities arrested him. He's now facing a murder charge and is being held with no bond. He's due back in court on July 30th. But now live here in Uptown, Darion Henderson, WBTV, on your side.
0: All right, so here's a problem. And I do not know, and I'm asking the question out loud. It's not a rhetorical question. It's an actual question, and I don't know. I'm going to try and find out. But the guy accused of this has a lengthy record. In October 7th, 2020, in Mecklenburg County, charged with assault on a female, assault by strangulation, dismissed. Injury to personal property, dismissed. May 18th, 2023, in Gaston County, simple assault. March 15th, 2026, here in Mecklenburg County, assault on a female, misdemeanor crime of domestic violence. June 15th, 2026, in Mecklenburg County, assault on a female. And he's roaming the streets. And here's my question. And this was the question I was going to ask. And I truly, this is not trying to be a funny question. It's not rhetorical. I truly don't know the answer to this. During the whole October 7th, 2020 thing, was he on the list with Cooper to get out of jail? Because that's about the time frame when they were in jail and they were starting to, like, give or take. So maybe he was a little late. Maybe the jail stuff was a little bit earlier than that. I don't know. Just trying to go over the time frame in my head. But again, that was that's tough. Documents related to Echols' 2020 case were not uploaded to the state's online records portal. However, records showed two of the charges were dismissed while the assault on a female charge stood. 2023 charge out of Gaston County came after Echols allegedly punched a person in the chin, in the face. March 2026 affidavit alleged that Echols took a woman's car when she asked for it back. He threw keys at her. All right, take that for what it's worth. The affidavit said the woman's face was scratched by the keys. Another document said he was dating the woman. Then, as recently as June 15th, Echols was accused of hitting a woman multiple times with a leather belt. An affidavit said the woman had belt welts on multiple body parts and scratches on the arm. North Carolina prisoner records show that Echols was put on probation in 2020 for assault charge, but did not serve any prison time. There you go. Welcome to Mecklenburg County Courts. Welcome to Mecklenburg County Courts, ladies and gentlemen. And welcome to magistrates in Mecklenburg County. The court systems, the activist judges, it's not a made-up thing. These are real things. How many times in the last year since Serena Zarusca have you heard, oh, this guy was charged 26 times or arrested 34 times? How many times? Like, these aren't one-offs. It's multiple times. And there we go. Charged with assaults on female multiple times. And then what did he do? Allegedly killed his own 5-year-old son, basically as a way to get back at the woman. Unbelievable. Actually, it's not unbelievable. This is Charlotte. Welcome to Charlotte, ladies and gentlemen. All right, with all that being said, let's swing on over to the WBT Traffic Center. And from the Senta Eye, Ear, Nose, and Throat Traffic Center, trust your senses to Senta, and here's Boomer Von Cannon.
4: Hey, thank you, Brett. Have an incident on I-85 northbound. It's been moved to the left shoulder, but some onlooker delay does continue on 85 North between exit 29 Sam Wilson Road and exit 30 I-485. It's on the left shoulder. There's some heavy traffic in the area. Be sure to merge right for the best time, 85 northbound. Incident Brookshire Boulevard headed outbound westbound at Hoskins Road. Roswell's Ferry is your alternate here. And in south of Charlotte, have reports of malfunctioning traffic signals. Carmel Road at Sharon View. Boomer Von Cannon, WBT Traffic.
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4: Your WBT forecast today, Friday, July 10th, afternoon and evening thunderstorms. Today's high 95. A couple of showers early tonight, the overnight 75. Then for the weekend, scattered thunderstorms late afternoon and early evening. Some of the thunderstorms may be heavy at times too. Tomorrow's high 92, but on Sunday, cooling down to high 87. Right now, Monroe 74, Rock Thrill 73, Queen City 74 at WBT.
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0: Welcome back to Good Morning BT. Brett Jensen filling in for Bo and Beth. But just because I'm here doesn't mean that our next guest isn't, you know, decided not to be here. He actually said, oh, Brett, you're hosting? You're darn right I'm doing this show. So, again, so thanks to Congressman Mark Harris, who's joining us here on his normal time slot. And, Congressman, I know that you've got a lot going on today. So the fact that you're actually taking the time to speak to me, I really appreciate it. Because you've got a national interview coming up at 8 o'clock this morning. And you've also got the fact that you've got a big press conference going on later on today with Michael Wally and Peyton McNabb, the famous volleyball player out of North Carolina that took a volleyball to the face from a boy playing high school sports. You've got that going on in Union County as well. So I know you've got a lot going on today, so thank you for doing this.
23: Listen, I'm always, always grateful to be with you, Brad. It's always a joy. And listen, and to have Bernie there today, having both of you, I could not miss this opportunity.
1: Thanks, Congressman Harris. I appreciate that.
23: Absolutely.
0: You didn't have to say that about Bernie, but that's all right.
1: Did not have to. Thank you.
0: All right, Congressman, I want to get straight into this. First things first, you've introduced two different bills today about taking, or not today, but you've introduced two different bills about possibly taking away things from the Department of Education. And I know when President Trump was running, and one of the things he wanted to do was actually get rid of the Department of Education, because when you and I were actually going through school and our parents, there was no Department of Education. It came on during the Jimmy Carter era. So can you just talk about the two bills individually and what it is that you're trying to do?
23: Sure. This is something that honestly goes all the way back to President Reagan, more than a generation ago. As you recall, President Reagan talked about undoing the damage that was being done when the Department of Education was set up. And really, again, it was just another example of the federal government growing. Again, I tell people all the time, my family's been in education for a number of years, my wife, her parents, my daughter, all of them, teachers, administrators. And so we would have a lot of conversations about education around the table. And honestly, when the idea of the Department of Education came along, it was really more to be a clearinghouse, if you will, where ideas of success from one state and their programs were shared to Washington. And if you were, say, in Mississippi and you needed a good math program, you would go to the department and you would maybe find out what they were doing in North Carolina that was being successful and utilize it. But unfortunately, education department is no different than any other federal government department. They take on a life of their own and they begin to be this monster that just becomes a pit for money to be dropped in. They continue to expand their authority and expand their power. And so even during President Reagan's time, he wanted to roll back the authority. But unfortunately, like every other department that's formed, it's much tougher to pull it back than it is to continue to feed the monster. And so President Trump, again, came along, another promise made, promise kept, that he has moved to, and that is to take the Department of Education. He really challenged and encouraged Secretary Linda McMahon when she went into that role that her role was going to be basically to shrink it or begin to dismantle the Department of Education so that we could get that power and authority back to the states, because all of us understand that government that governs closest to home is the most effective government. And so hopefully this is the step that we're taking. The two bills that I introduced are actually called the Less Bureaucracy, Better K-12 Education Act. And then there's the Less Bureaucracy, Better Higher Education Act. These are two bills that are actually part of a 10-bill effort that the chairman of our Education and Workforce Committee is Tim Walberg, colleague of mine from Michigan. And we are putting together a 10-bill effort that is going to help move in this direction. The department administratively, the president through executive order, has done pretty much as can be done to move more and more of these services and responsibilities that the Department of Education has been utilizing to move them to other departments. My two bills began to move the and codify into law Congress's acting to where these areas and programs began to shift to the Department of Labor. And that will be some of the activity that goes. This 10-bill plan is the minor two of the 10 will actually go through hearings and will be marked up rather soon. It's my understanding that Chairman Walberg wants to move these bills along, and I'm proud to have introduced them because we want to ensure that K through 12 and higher education are administered by an agency that's better positioned to serve students, serve families, and help shrink the bureaucracy.
0: Speaking with Congressman Mark Harris here on his weekly appearance here on Good Morning BT, I do want to talk to you real quick about the Department of Education. And, you know, there are quite a few Democrats that are also like, you know, usually, you know, we all know that the teacher unions and they're all liberal and everything else. We understand that. But there are still quite a few Democrats that are not necessarily in favor of the Department of Education because the test scores and the reading scores and all that have seemed to get worse over the last several decades, not better, which was supposed to be the function of the Department of Education, like you were talking about earlier. So getting rid of it, I mean, a lot of people think that would actually be a good thing.
23: Oh, I agree. I mean, because at the end of the day, it has been a marked failure. I mean, when you look at the test scores that have continued to go down, you look at the situation since the Department of Education has come along. And to be honest with you, Brett, it didn't seem to matter if it was a Republican administration or a Democrat administration. You had bureaucrats over there at the Department of Education that were just continuing to do their thing. And again, they would grow. They would take in more money. And then they would try to tie strings to money that really belonged in the state. Money that really, that's where education's going to happen, is in the local communities. And that's where those funds need to be. And sitting on those funds and utilizing them in Washington, D.C. is not the answer. And again, it's just been part of President Trump's common sense approach. And I'm very grateful to be a part of this Congress. And my hope is that we're going to begin to move the needle. And again, you'll hear more and see more in the next few weeks ahead. I mean, this year is moving quickly. We're moving toward midterms. We got to get done what we got to get done in probably about 25 legislative days between now and the election that we'll have. And so I think you're going to see these things begin to happen pretty quickly, at least on the House side. And then, of course, you know, the Senate's another story.
0: When we come back, we'll continue our conversation with Congressman Mark Harris here on Good Morning BT. But right now, let's swing on over to the WBT newsroom with Jeff Atkinson.
8: Top story, Brett. She says they ruined her life, and now she's taking them to court. A Gastonia woman suing Raleigh-based Advance Auto Parts, along with the leaders of Gaston County and others, for $15 million.
11: 33-year-old Tamara Parker has filed a federal lawsuit alleging she lost everything after being falsely accused and arrested for identity theft back in 2024. She's hired a renowned national civil rights attorney to represent her. The incident involved a scam where someone fraudulently purchased two iPhones and had them delivered to an Advance Auto Parts store. An employee is accused of falsely identifying Parker as the one trying to pick up the phones. She was arrested and charged, but those charges were eventually dismissed. dismissed last year. Parker says the incident cost her job, ruined her credit, and her house is in danger of being foreclosed on. Brennan Dixon, WBT News.
8: And we're getting more information this morning about what happened inside a Pineville apartment early yesterday when a 31-year-old father, Jahiaz Akil Echols, multiple times, according to police, fatally stabbed his 5-year-old son.
2: Echols hung his head from the moment he walked into court to the time that he left out, showing no emotions as prosecutors went through the graphic details. Authorities say Echols broke down Shakira Shink's apartment door just after midnight, went into their 5-year-old son's room and shut the door. And that's when authorities say the mom heard commotion, and when she opened the door, Echols ran away to a nearby Taco Bell and she saw her son bleeding. A prosecutor say Echols stabbed his son in the throat, head, and left arm. When officers arrived, they drove the boy to a Pineville hospital where he later died.
8: A judge yesterday denied him bond. That's WBTV's Darion Henderson. Out west, Victor Marks declared the winner of Colorado's Republican primary for governor. Marks is the founder of All Things Possible Christian Ministry in Colorado. He will face the state's attorney general, Democrat Phil Weiser, in November. The Charlotte area getting a visit from North Carolina's U.S. Senate candidates. Democrat Roy Cooper made an appearance in Anson County yesterday. GOP nominee Michael Whatley will be in Indian Trail in Union County today. And questions continue to swirl around the health of ex-Senate Majority Leader Mitch McConnell.
14: President Trump couldn't really offer up an update when he was asked about it aboard Air Force One.
16: I have no idea how he's doing.
14: Amid calls for McConnell to publicly address his health and ability to serve, Senate Republican leaders say they've held lengthy and substantive conversations with him about Senate business. And Republicans insisting McConnell is still engaged behind the scenes as we all await an in-person update.
8: Fox's Kevin Cork in Washington. McConnell's office is not saying anything about the senator's health. He's been hospitalized since June 14th, about a month ago. EMS audio that's been released suggests medical personnel were sent to his home to attend to a person in cardiac arrest. But his office is not saying why he went to the hospital or when he'll return to Congress. The Kentucky Republican is 84. Those are the headlines. More news at the top of the hour. Now from the Charlotte Eye, Ear, Nose, and Throat Traffic Center. Trust your senses to Santa. Here's Boomer Von Cannon.
4: Hey, thank you, Jeff. In West Mecklenburg Collision, I-85 northbound has been moved to the left shoulder, but some onlooker delay occurring between exit 29 Sam Wilson Road and exit 30 I-485. Again, that's off on the left shoulder. Have an incident Brookshire Boulevard, two incidents eastbound, one near Hoskins Road, the second near I-85. Now for inbound Brookshire, consider Roswell's Ferry as an alternate. Have a collision to the north on Statesville Road at Cindy Lane. Road repair continues along Queens Road. The lanes are blocked south of Moorhead Street at Edge Hill Road. Go with Kings Drive or consider Providence Road as an alternate. Boomer Von Kennen, WBT Traffic.
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17: The Hornets opened play in the Las Vegas Summer League last night with an 86-74 win over Orlando. Second-year forward Liam McNeely put on a show. He went 7 of 8 from 3 and led all scorers with 28 points. Summer League coach Blaine Miller on the performance.
18: Obviously, just scoring for him at every level. He's able to get to the rim, get to the free throw line, get into the paint, finish there, and then obviously shot the ball from three really well. But you know, just his pace in pick and roll and DHO, I thought he was fantastic tonight.
17: Rookie Hannes Steinbeck had 15 points and a team-high 11 rebounds. Fellow rookie Christian Anderson Jr. added 6 points. The Hornets take on the Pelicans tomorrow. The number one prospect in the class of 2027 is reclassifying. Marcus Spears has committed to Texas now for the upcoming season. France is into the semifinals at the World Cup after a 2-0 win over Morocco yesterday. They'll move on to face the winner of today's game between Spain and Belgium. Coco Gauff was upset in the semifinals at Wimbledon yesterday, losing to Caroline Muchova in a three-set thriller. The men's semis are this morning with Alexander Zverev taking on Arthur Ferry, followed by defending champ Jannik Sinner facing Novak Djokovic. In the big leagues, the Braves 10-5 winners over the Pirates. Matt Olson homered in the first inning, and Mike Yastrzemski hit a grand slam in the ninth. The Yankees scored 6 runs in the third inning and beat the Rays 12-4. It was the Mets over the Royals 7-3. The Red Sox are in the sweep of the White Sox with a 2-1 win. Boston has now won 6 in a row. The Knights beat Nashville 9-2. I'm Sharon Thorsland, WBT Sports.
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8: WBT weather is brought to you by Window Nation.
15: Maybe some showers, thunder showers this afternoon. Still up to about 95 with sun and clouds around. Heat index still close to 100. Tonight, showers and thunderstorms around. Tapering off late, 75. Tomorrow, a few showers and thunderstorms. We actually see some better coverage, especially in the afternoon and evening hours. Partly sunny and low 90s. Otherwise, heat index still 100. And on Sunday, highs will be in the upper 80s. That's kind of the lead. Although the shower thunderstorm chances will still be pretty high compared to where we're going to be today. From the Weather Channel, I'm meteorologist Ray Stajic on Charlotte's FM News Talk, 107.9 WBT.
8: Sunshine and 75 degrees in Uptown Charlotte. 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
0: Welcome back to Good Morning BT. Congressman Mark Harris joins us for his regular visit here on the show. Brent Jensen sitting in for Bo and Beth. So, Congressman, I saw you up in D.C. a couple weeks ago for the Faith and Freedom Conference, and I did a nice interview with you there. And we were talking about how you were going to spend the 4th and everything else like that. Were you in D.C. for the 4th? Did you actually go up there and brave the heat and the lightning and everything else?
23: Well, we didn't just go up there. We actually remained there over the 2 weeks when I was with you during the Road to Majority conference that happened. And then we stayed through the weekend of the 4th. And really, it was something that we realized this was a once-in-a-lifetime opportunity with America's 250th birthday. And so we had our whole family join us up there. And so our three kids and their spouses and our 11 grandchildren. And I just couldn't imagine a better way to celebrate America's 250th than with my 11 grandchildren by my side right there in Washington. And it was phenomenal. It was hot. I ain't going to lie to you. I mean, the heat index, I think, on the 4th reached 115.
0: Yeah.
23: And it was miserable from that standpoint. And a lot of things, unfortunately, had to be canceled or were canceled, like the parade that would go through there. My wife was most excited to go to the National Archives and have our grandchildren there, because every July 4th at the National Archives, they actually come out in full costume and read the Declaration of Independence there before everybody. And just as they got there, about an hour before it was to start, they were dismantling everything because they had to cancel it due to the heat. And so the Great American State Fair was amazing. And of course, a shout out to Richard Childress and business leaders who stepped up when our governor was unwilling to have a booth there, and others stepped in and filled in the gap. And it was phenomenal. And the whole situation overall was a tremendous celebration. Because, Brett, you know this, we live in the greatest country on earth. And the 250th was just a chance for everybody to come together, thank God for the blessings of liberty. And really, for me, it's always a big deal to remember the generations who made those blessings possible. I always think about my dad and his role in World War II as a waist gunner on a B-17, and he was a prisoner of war. And so my mind always goes back in any of these great celebrations to just remember the generations before us that made it all possible.
0: Speak with Congressman Mark Harris. And Congressman, I want to shift gears, and there's no easy transition, but I want to ask you first about a couple different things. But the first thing I want to ask you about is your press conference that you're doing later today with Peyton McNabb, who became nationally famous because of a boy spiking a volleyball in the middle of a high school game. And the volleyball came with such force it hit her face and did a lot of damage to her face.

0: dangerous. And it's going to be an opportunity to point out that, again, Roy Cooper has been on the wrong side of this every step of the way. He has been supportive of the position of his party. And listen, there, the more and more you get into it, the Roy Cooper that people think they knew when he was running for attorney general years ago, and then even when he became governor, he has sold out to the Democratic Party, which we all recognize more and more has shifted to the left and more is promoting policies that are nowhere near where mainstream Americans are. And I think when we look at the policies that he has promoted, when things were, the state legislature tried to act here in North Carolina, he would try to stand in the way and veto bills that used common sense, just like this, preventing males from participating in female sports. And it's something that we're just going to highlight. And I think it's important for the American people to continue to see the contrast. I tell people all the time, this election is going to be about a contrast with America. If you go back and remember the 90s, Newt Gingrich introduced a contract with America. And that was, we're going to do this, this, this, and this. Well, if ever there has been a time to recognize not just a contract with America. President Trump's already laid out the America First policies that we're going to continue to move forward with. This election is going to be about the contrast in America and the contrast of the positions for America. And it is stark in that contrast.
1: So, Congressman, I know you've got to leave shortly. So in about 90 seconds or so or less, real quick, your thoughts on Iran and the increased bombing of their military sites.
0: Well, it's very clear, Brett, that President Trump has done everything in his power to give peace a chance. There's no question that this administration has been working overtime to try to get a deal. I think the main issue is that we really still have a hard time discovering who we're dealing with. I mean, you've got the foreign minister who's reached out from Iran to speak to folks in Saudi Arabia and Turkey and Oman and Pakistan trying to de-escalate the conflict. But yet you have the IRGC, who are the military and this Revolutionary Guard that are controlling the weapons. They want this war to continue. They want it in every way, shape, or form. So they're firing on ships. So President Trump, listen, the administration hasn't formally closed the door on diplomacy. They're going to continue to work. They're going to continue to see what can happen. But President Trump's had enough, and he realizes they're liars, they're cheats, they can't be believed. And we're going to use our military strength and power, because he only will negotiate from a position of strength. And I think that's where we are right now. So the situation remains extremely fluid, and we're just going to all have to continue to watch and continue to pray for our soldiers who are in harm's way and are getting the job done that needs to be done.
1: Well, Congressman, again, thank you for doing this, even though Bo and Beth aren't here. I know you've got another big-time national interview coming up in about 15 minutes. So, again, I'll let you run. But, again, thank you so much for doing this. It's always a pleasure to talk to you.
0: Always great to be with you guys. Thank you for what you do, and just keep being Breaking Brett Jensen.
1: Yes, sir. Thank you, sir. I appreciate it. All right, there you go. That is Mr. Mark Harris. I appreciate him for joining us. Even though Bo and Beth aren't here, I have interviewed that man many, many, many times over the last several years. And I just saw him a couple of weeks ago. He's always given me the time of day, even when he's been extremely busy. He's like, Brett, if you need an interview, I'll give you 5 quick minutes. I was like, great. Like, he could be in the middle of something, and he's always done that. So he's always been extremely, extremely generous with his time with me. All right, with all that being said, now from the Charlotte Eye, Ear, Nose, and Throat Traffic Center, trust your senses to Senta. Here's Boomer Von Cannon.
2: Hey, thank you, Brett. Generally, we're in pretty good shape along the interstates. Have an incident that's now clearing 85 northbound as you approach exit 30, I-485, off on the left shoulder, but that's beginning to clear. Also clearing, but still some residual backups on the 485 inner loop or westbound at exit 54 Weddington. Have reports of malfunctioning traffic signals around the corner on the Weddington Road and McKee Road. Also, signals on the blink on Carmel Road at Sharon View, and at North Mecklenburg, a bump up on Cindy Lane at Statesville Road. Boomer Von Cannon, WBT Traffic.
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3: Your WBT forecast today, Friday, July 10th, afternoon and evening thunderstorms today with a high 95, couple of showers early tonight with the overnight 75. Tomorrow and Sunday, scattered thunderstorms, better chance of rain moving in on Sunday. Tomorrow's high 92, Sunday's going to hold around 87. Gastonia 71, Lancaster 74, Queen City 74 at WBT.
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16: Welcome back to Good Morning BT. Brett Jensen here with you, filling in for Bo and Beth, going up until 10 o'clock this morning. And again, thanks to Congressman Mark Harris, who just joined us, because here's the thing. He didn't have to, because I just found out a couple days ago that I'll be was filling in this morning. And, you know, and Bo and Beth had told him, hey, we're going to be off. So I texted the congressman last night. I said, hey, are you still planning on doing your normal connection with the morning show? Because I'm actually filling in for them tomorrow. And he's like, well, no, actually, they were going to be out of town. And I said, oh, okay, well, he said, but no, he goes, if you want to do it, I'll be more than happy to. He goes, but I'm going to be on with News Nation at 8 a.m. And I said, oh, okay. And I wasn't sure what time he normally did the hits here or, you know, came on the show. So I wasn't sure. And he said, I can join you at 7:20 for two segments like normal. I went, okay, great. I said, but don't feel like you have to. Like, if you weren't planning on it, don't, you know, I reach out to him, you know, quite a bit, especially like when I was dealing a couple weeks ago with the Cabarrus County Schools. And he came on, and then the very next day I had Addison McDowell on, the congressman. By the way, Addison McDowell will be joining us during the 9 o'clock hour, the congressman. So two congressmen today. But so he's like, no, Brett, be more than happy to. I said, okay, great, awesome. And he just did that. And like I said, he's got a News Nation interview coming up at 8 o'clock. And then he's got a press conference later on this afternoon in Indian Trail with Michael Wally and Peyton McNabb. And Peyton McNabb, she was to my knowledge, the first one that I knew about females and boys from a news standpoint, and took a volleyball up there in the mountains is where she's at, and during a high school game, and took sued people, like having boys and not being told, I believe, that there was a boy on the opposing team. And a boy who slammed the volleyball so hard, it hit her in the face. And I think it maybe even like did a little bit of brain damage, just a little bit, if I remember. And then like, I think facial damage as well. And then right after that was when Riley Gaines, and I was actually texting back and forth with Riley Gaines last week, because I've interviewed Riley many times. And have seen her when she comes to town or whatever. Like, I'll go see her. And I'll do an interview with her always, but, like, we always text back and forth. And I texted her last week after the Supreme Court decision about Title IX and boys playing in girls' sports. And so we were texting back and forth. But Peyton, as a matter of fact, Peyton was there when Donald Trump did the executive orders and all that stuff when he first took office. Peyton was right there, standing, I believe, in the Oval Office when all that signatures and all that stuff was going down. So she's going to be there, and it's I'm trying to effort to get her on the show, because she has become a spokesperson, much like Riley Gaines has become. And Riley has become national, and she's like, you know, she went with OutKick, and now Fox bought it. Fox News bought it, so now she works essentially for Fox News, and she's got her podcast that you can go on YouTube and watch it. I don't know about you guys, and I mean, you know, the two of you in the room, Nick and Bernie, can answer this if you choose. I've never been someone to listen to podcasts. I don't. But I will watch it in its entirety on YouTube. I need to see it. I don't want to hear it. So whether it's Riley Gaines, like, I will watch Riley on YouTube, because everyone now knows you have to stream videos. You have to. Even if it's not live, but when you post their podcast on Apple or Spotify, they will also immediately post the video on YouTube. That's where I get all my stuff. If it's a podcast without video, I won't watch it. One of my favorite podcasts is the one with Dana Carvey and, what's his name? Another SNL guy that's in all the Adam Sandler movies. It's called Fly on the Wall, I believe it's what it's called. David Spade.
17: Yeah.
16: David Spade and Dana Carvey, love that podcast. But I would quit watching it when they won't have their videos up. I just won't watch it. I mean, I won't listen to it. I want to see you talking.
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16: By the way,
18: day.
16: I don't know why they call it podcast. I've said that on my show. I don't know. It's literally a recording of our live radio show.
18: Yeah, it is.
16: But it's in the podcast.
18: It's different. Yeah, different feel.
16: I don't understand what. Yeah, right. Yeah, so, feel. But so I, Do you guys listen to podcasts? Because I will only do it if I can actually see the video.
18: Before I was like full time in radio, I worked at a lot of golf courses as a bag attendant, and I'd, you know, play a lot of golf. So in the mornings, I would pop on a podcast, and I would honestly listen to Pardon My Take. Mm-hmm. Is really the only Barstool podcast that I'll listen to because it's pretty funny. And they do a lot of sports.
16: Yes.
18: So that's like the only podcast that I found that I really enjoyed. I listened to Pat McAfee's show before he got on ESPN, right when he started. So there was a couple of podcasts. But now, as you said, I feel like the video aspect just adds another element. And you can see body language. You can see it just something about hearing someone laugh versus seeing them laugh and hearing them laugh. It's kind of contagious.
16: Yeah, and the Pat McAfee show, I mean, he was on radio for a while, but then, like you said, he hit it big because he was streaming his show live on YouTube every day, and it exploded. And that's when FanDuel came in and offered him, I think it was like $20 million or $17 million for like a long time, hit it big. And then the ESPN came, hey, how about if we give you $17 million a year? Yeah. Not over the contract, a year. And now they just did a new contract where it's $30 million a year.
18: Mm-hmm.
16: But now granted, he pays of that $30 million, he pays for everything. He pays all his employees out of that $30 million, all the production costs, all the travel costs. Like $30 million is a lot, but he has to pay for everything out of that. So,
18: well, he gave each of his staff members a duffel bag of $250,000.
16: Yes, he did. Yes, when he signed the contract. Yeah. Yes, he did. And he gave his high school like $500,000. His former high school $500,000 or $1 million.
18: I'd like back to in think Pittsburgh. I'd like to do that kind of stuff if I ever came into.
16: Well, I was going to say, I'd like to have the $17 million a year to be able to do that.
18: I would fix up animal shelters.
16: Absolutely, I'd fix up my shelter.
18: How about some homeless people? My shelter.
16: All right, so. A lot going on. By the way, coming up next hour, I know that Colin Hoggard will be joining us because I do want to talk a little bit about some local sports going on. And we'll talk about that. And we'll try to get some. We're efforting to get some other guests as well. And then coming up during the 9 o'clock hour, a special guest right at 9 o'clock. And then also Congressman Addison McDowell at about later in the hour. About 9:45 or so. So again, Brett Jensen here sitting in for Bo and Beth on Good Morning BT. We've got two more hours to go right here on WBT 107.9.
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20: Crime, chaos, and curfew. I'm Jeff Atkinson, WBT News. In advance of the weekend, the city of Charlotte sending a message to parents. Keep an eye on your kids.
21: Parents, please know that you can be charged if your child violates a youth protection order.
20: In other words, if they break curfew, parents can be charged. That's CMPD Chief Stella Patterson in a message on X last night. It comes after the city's seen street takeovers and general mayhem caused by teenagers.
21: If your child is out late at night participating in an organized takeover, they're not in a safe environment. These gatherings have led to violence, property damage, and innocent people getting hurt. If your child is 12 years or younger, they must be home by 10 p.m. Ages 13 through 15 must be home by 11 p.m.
20: I'll say that again. 12 and under, home by 10 p.m. Ages 13 to 15 need to be home by 11 o'clock. Last weekend in Raleigh, about 10,000 teenagers showed up in two different sections of town, and there were shootings, fights broke out, businesses shut their doors to protect their staff. Cops arrested more than two dozen people. The phenomenon known as teen takeover is happening across the country. It's being driven by social media, where massive crowds of kids coordinate to suddenly congregate at public spaces like beaches, malls, or restaurants. Top international story this morning, Iran reportedly hatching a fresh plot to kill President Trump. The Wall Street Journal citing sources who say Israel has shared intelligence with the U.S. about the alleged assassination plan in Iran.
22: For the last two nights, Iran has been subject to U.S. airstrikes. Iran fired back at Kuwait, Bahrain, Qatar. For the first time in this round of fighting, missiles were intercepted by Jordan.
20: So Jordan now saying they shot down some eight missiles. U.S. Embassy staff there were ordered to shelter in place. Fox's Mike Tobin. The U.S. launching those back-to-back strikes against Iran this week in response to Iran firing on ships in the Strait of Hormuz. Over the course of two nights, the U.S. hit 170 targets. More news coming up right now, WBT Traffic. And from the Charlotte Eye, Ear, Nose, and Throat Traffic Center, trust your senses to Santa. Here's Boomer.
1: Hey, Jeff, we're in great shape along the interstates. No problems. I-77, I-85, and 485, some minor merge delays, but traffic is generally pretty light in volume along the major thoroughfares. Have an incident to the southwest on Continental Boulevard at Granite Street. Watch for malfunctioning traffic signals reported. Weddington Road and McKee Road, and north of Uptown and North Mecklenburg, a bump up on Cindy Lane at Statesville Road. Boomer Von Kennen, WBT Traffic.
20: This morning, investigators here in Charlotte say a pedestrian was hurt in a collision with a Lynx train in South End last night around 6 o'clock on Tremont Avenue near South Boulevard. Paramedics took the victim to the hospital with minor injuries. The accident forced CATS to shut down the Lynx line for about an hour last night and used buses to transport passengers around the scene while CMPD investigated. A story that got lost in this week's storms here in Charlotte. A 37-year-old woman was electrocuted after coming into contact with a downed power line. Happened Tuesday night on Craig Avenue in a neighborhood southeast of Uptown.
2: We heard this giant pop outside. Thought it was a lightning strike because it was storming.
20: Scott Maloney went outside and found the woman who died at the scene. She was apparently just walking down the street in the storm when she accidentally came into contact with a live power line.
3: The lines that fall from the power lines have direct current. And once that current gets a hold of you, it doesn't let go. So if you touch a power line, you will not physically be able to let it go.
20: Gary Steff has Timothy Brown with Charlotte Fire. UNC Chapel Hill, and specifically the area around Keenan Stadium, back open this morning after an investigation into a bomb threat. People inside the stadium at the time were asked to leave while a bomb squad searched the area. The all clear went out just after 7 o'clock last night. Politics. Democrats in Maine have just a little over 2 weeks until July 27th to pick a new U.S. Senate candidate. Now that Graham Plattner has dropped out, leaving the nominee less than 4 months to prepare to take on Republican Senator Susan Collins.
23: The Maine Democratic Party is preparing to choose a new nominee and has already announced plans for a nominating convention with former Maine Senate President Troy Jackson and several other Democrats weighing bids.
20: Fox's Kevin Cork. And it's official. Palm Beach International Airport has a new name. It's now the Donald J. Trump International Airport. The rebrand's been linked to the president's deep ties to the area in Florida, including his repeated presence at the airport and his Mar-a-Lago estate located a few miles away. The airport's getting a new code as well. It'll be called DJT instead of PBI. We'll check the markets and sports coming up. Now, WBT Weather, brought to you by Window Nation.
24: So this morning, we're actually going to see a fair supply of clear skies. Some clouds will work on in with the sunshine. Then, as we get into the afternoon, scattered showers and thunderstorms. Still should get to 95. Heat index still at or just above 100. Showers and thunderstorms into early tonight. We'll start tapering off overnight. Tonight's low, 75. And tomorrow, we'll have a few showers around, maybe a thunderstorm until mid-afternoon, then widely scattered showers and thunderstorms developing, and plenty of partly sunny hours. Highs will be in the low 90s, with a heat index still close to 100. I'm meteorologist Ray Stajic from the Weather Channel on Charlotte's FM News Talk, 107.9 WBT.
20: It's going to be another warm day. It was 95 yesterday at the airport. 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
20: 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The Dow gained 139. NASDAQ was up 336. 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We've got France and Morocco in the World Cup. Here's Sharon.
0: France has advanced to the semifinals at the World Cup. They beat Morocco 2-0 yesterday. French star Kylian Mbappe injured his ankle in the game but said afterwards that he is all good. France moves on to face the winner of today's game between Spain and Belgium. The Hornets opened play in the Las Vegas Summer League last night with an 86-74 win over Orlando. Liam McNeely led the way with 28 points. A second-year forward hit 7 three-pointers. Rookie Hannes Steinbeck had a team-high 11 rebounds to go with his 15 points. This year's number one pick, A.J. Devonta, made his summer league debut in the Wizards' 92-88 win over the Jazz last night. He scored 27 points in 26 minutes. Coco Gauff's run at Wimbledon is over. She was upset in the semifinals by Carolina Muhova. The men's semis are this morning with Alexander Zverev taking on Arthur Ferry, followed by defending champ Jannik Sinner facing Novak Djokovic. It will be their third semifinal meeting in the past 4 years, and Djokovic expects another battle.
4: It's going to take the best of me at the moment to beat Jannik. So I mean, I know that. So hopefully I can deliver the level and be able to stay with him for potentially 5 sets.
0: In the big leagues, the Braves 10-5 winners over the Pirates. The Yankees beat the Rays 12-4. Ben Rice with 2 homers in that one. The Phillies beat the Reds 1-0. Phillies first baseman Bryce Harper, the latest to join the home run derby, which will take place on Monday night in Philadelphia. Second round action continues at the Scottish Open. Rory McIlroy among 5 players who tied for the first round lead at 5 under par. He tees off at 8:43. I'm Sharon Thorsland, WBT Sports.
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16: Good Morning BT. Brett Jensen here sitting in for Bo and Beth as we go up until 10 a.m. No, this is not Breaking with Brett Jensen. It still is Good Morning BT. But like I said, I do have my show every single night, Monday through Friday from 6 p.m. to 7 p.m., the most informative one-hour show in the history of North Carolina radio. I think that's pretty accurate. Someone that is a guest or a friend of the show on my normal show at night from 6 to 7 p.m. is State Senator Brad Overcash, and he's out of Gaston County. And so, first of all, State Senator, I appreciate you joining me this morning. I know it's an early morning, so thank you for doing this. But second of all, I know the state budget, you know, ceremoniously got signed last week, and you know, Governor Josh Stein took some shots at you guys for not like helping out Charlotte enough and putting things in the bill that he didn't like. But he also said, yes, I'm glad that the teachers are getting the pay raises and the state employees are getting the pay raises. So we know all about that. But are there things, what other things are in the budget that are not getting the attention that maybe should get the attention?
8: Well, Brett, it's great to be on with you. I always enjoy Breaking with Brett Jensen. That's my favorite show, but it's great to be on with you this morning. Yeah, I think one of the things that your listeners need to understand is we're cutting your taxes, your personal income taxes, down to 2.99% by 2032. So this enacts a schedule of additional tax cuts to put more money in their pockets. The Republican majority has cut your taxes in half over the past decade, and now we're going to take it down to 2.99% by 2032. But while we're doing that, we're also adding an additional $500 million into our state's rainy day fund, taking that up to $4.2 billion just in that one reserve fund itself. We're sending $700 million out west to add to the Hurricane Helene relief that's ongoing to try to help our neighbors in the mountains. We're doing a lot of other things. We're supporting our local law enforcement. You've already heard about the significant raises for our state law enforcement personnel. But even our local law enforcement personnel will receive $1,750 each in a one-time bonus. Those are folks, CMPD officers, other local law enforcement officers here in Charlotte, over in Gaston County, everywhere across the state. The state's given those hardworking law enforcement officers a bonus. Those are some of the things that are in there. I mean, it's a large $34.4 billion budget. So there's certainly all kinds of appropriations in it. But I'd like the listeners to understand that, yes, it's a large budget. It's the largest budget in state history. It's a growing budget because we're a growing state, but we're still being responsible with taxpayer dollars. We're putting funds in the rainy day and other reserve funds, and we're also cutting their taxes.
16: Speaking with North Carolina State Senator Brad Overcash out of Gaston County, David Willis, the state representative out of Union County, told me he thought it was the greatest budget in the history of North Carolina. What do you think about that?
8: It probably is, because it does all of those things. It funds critical needs, but it also saves money for a rainy day. We left $1 billion unspent in the general fund. So that's on top of the $500 million that's in the rainy day fund, and it cuts taxes. So it funds critical needs, but it saves money and it sends money back to the people through these tax cuts. David's probably onto something.
16: A couple of weeks ago, I went on Twitter, or excuse me, X. I want to give Elon Musk his proper due. I went on X and I said, "Oh, veto override day has started," and the House started going over all these veto overrides and everything else about DEIs, getting them out of workplaces and schools and stuff like that. Can we expect more veto overrides now that two of the members, either Carla Cunningham and Majid, Nasif Majid, both out of Mecklenburg County, are either voting with Republicans or just not voting at all? Can we expect more veto overrides between now and December?
8: Well, I certainly think so. The Senate had taken care of all the veto overrides. Just so your listeners, Brad, I know you know this, but just so your listeners will know, if a bill started out as a Senate bill, then the Senate has to be the first to override the veto. If it started out as a House bill, the House has to be the first. The Senate had cleared all of the Senate bill veto overrides, but now we're going to have to take up the bills that the House originally passed that they overrode. So there's going to be some more work there to handle some of those bills that you've already reported on. And then the governor just vetoed a significant piece of legislation this week, and we're going to have to take that veto override up. It's regarding our homeless encampments across the state. I know they are prolific in Charlotte, but they're even in our small towns. They're from Murphy to Manio. Since COVID, we have had a proliferation of these homeless encampments, and they have endangered public safety. They've staunched our economic vitality, and frankly, they're lacking in compassion for our homeless citizens. It is certainly no way to run a city, a county, or state. And so we had very common sense legislation that said that these municipalities can no longer allow public sleeping, public camping, and don't think Boy Scouts here, think you know, our folks that just set up camp and sleep on the streets of uptown Charlotte and other places, that can no longer be allowed. And if there's no room, if there's no room in the homeless shelters, there's no bed for these folks, then cities have the option, cities or counties have the option of setting up a designated controlled place, designated area where folks could do some homeless camping. But it can't be in your city center. It can't be near your residential areas. It has to be in a place that they provide water and sewer, et cetera. It's controlled by the Department of Labor. And I won't continue to belabor the details of this, but we have to stop allowing homeless encampments all over our cities. And Josh Stein wrongly vetoed that bill. We need to override that.
16: Well, State Senator Brad Avakash, again, out of Gaston County, I really do appreciate you joining us and giving us some information about the budget and some of the veto overrides, especially the latest one that you just discussed, because I know we usually do this at night, so I do really appreciate you joining me here this morning.
8: Absolutely, Brett. Good to talk with you.
16: Thank you, sir. All right. When we come back, we'll get into a few other things. My name is Brett Jensen. But right now, we're from the Charlotte Eye, Ear, Nose, and Throat Traffic Center. Trust your senses to Senta. Here's Boomer Von Cannon.
1: Hey, Brad, we're looking great on the interstates and moving well on 77, 85, and 485. A couple of merge delays, but no collisions on 85, 77, or 485. Mooresville, police and medic now responding to an incident. River Highway 150 headed westbound near Irvin Road, Morrison Plantation Parkway. Again, that's affecting westbound Highway 150. And north Charlotte, Sugar Creek Road, a collision northbound near Cinderella Road. To the south, have a bump up on Continental Boulevard at Granite Street. Malfunctioning traffic signals reported. McKee Road at Weddington Road. Road repairs continuing on Queens Road this morning. Queens Road lanes are blocked just south of Moorhead Street at Edge Hill Road. Go with Kings Drive or Providence Road as an alternate. Boomer Von Cannon, WBT Traffic.
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1: Your WBT forecast today, Friday, July 10th. Afternoon thunderstorms today with a high up to 95. Couple of showers early tonight, the overnight 75. Tomorrow and Sunday, scattered thunderstorms, 92 tomorrow. Sunday, a little cooler with a high holding in the upper 80s. Right now, Gastonia, 75. Mooresville, the Dirty Mo, 77. 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
16: Welcome back to Good Morning, BT. Brett Jensen here with you on this morning as we go up until 10 o'clock this morning. And once again, thanks to North Carolina State Senator Brad Overcash out of Gaston County to break things down for us about the budget, things that you may not know that are actually in the budget. So again, thanks to him for joining us here this morning. And then coming up in about 10, 15 minutes from now, we got Colin Hoggard coming in from WFNZ. And we'll talk a little bit of Hornets stuff because I do want to talk to him about that because I was one of the sickos watching on my laptop last night on Amazon Prime Video, the Hornets Summer League games out in Las Vegas. I was one of those people.
19: Are they on ESPN tonight or?
16: So the Washington Wizards versus Utah was on ESPN last night. Or was on ESPN while the Hornets were on Amazon Prime. Mm. I don't know if the Hornets are going to be. I don't know. But Stan Van Gundy was doing the color commentating last night for the Hornets.
19: Hey,
16: I was like, all right, well, you know, because he does, you know, does ESPN stuff. So, so this what I'm going to say has absolutely nothing to do with anything that we've just discussed. So. When a buddy of mine who listens to the station, he made a reference one time. And he's a kid of the 80s. You know, he was like in middle school in the 80s and high school in the 80s. And so not a child in the 80s, but like again, middle school and high school and went to college in the late 80s. And he said, yeah, you know, I like Bo and Beth because they tend to talk a lot of 80s stuff, nostalgia 80s stuff.
19: Oh, yeah.
16: And he said, I'm waiting for the day when they talk about what was your favorite Pop-Tart growing up as a kid.
19: Oh, well, we've talked about that before, I feel like.
16: Have you?
19: I feel like, yeah. I mean, we've like an offhand rabbit hole. Like it hasn't been like the topic of discussion, right. But we've gotten to that point in a conversation.
16: So I started, I was like, oh, I'm going to be on Bo and Beth. Maybe I'll talk about your favorite Pop-Tarts as a kid growing up. And I was like, that's because that's something that you would hear on maybe Bo and Beth, but not necessarily Pete or Vince or, you know, or my show. So I was like, all right. So, but I will say, clearly there's only two choices that are acceptable. Cinnamon and the chocolate.
19: Yeah.
16: I mean, and maybe the vanilla one, the white filling, maybe. But cinnamon is by far number one. Chocolate is by far the only acceptable ones. Now, I will tell you, the ones that I like the most, I don't know if you know this. People may not know this. And it has been this way for, I think, at least 10 years, if not longer. They no longer make grape Pop-Tarts. And those were my favorite as a kid.
19: They made grape Pop-Tarts?
16: Yeah.
19: I didn't even know that was a thing.
16: It was like grape, strawberry, cinnamon, and chocolate were the big four. They don't make the grape filling. It would be just a normal yellow crust Pop-Tart with the white frosting and grape inside.
19: Wow.
16: And it was fantastic. And they don't make those anymore.
19: I didn't even know that existed.
21: Well, I wasn't a Pop-Tart guy, believe it or not. You look at me, you're like, wow, he's had a few Pop-Tarts.
19: You toaster strudel man?
21: The toaster strudels, when they came out in the early 90s.
19: Toaster strudel. Yes,
21: the
19: sir.
21: The Pillsbury apple toaster strudel. That's what got me through being on the road in the early 90s.
19: I love a toaster strudel.
16: I've never... We were never...
0: my breakfast every morning consisted of toast or Pop-Tarts. That was literally my breakfast for my mom every single morning going to school.
19: It was either a toast or strudel, or my dad would get up early and maybe make us some eggs or something, which is very nice.
0: Eggs, are you kidding?
21: Hey, that was only on the weekend.
19: I was a very fortunate kid to have
0: single
19: that.
0: Single mom raising two boys trying to get our asses out the door. Yeah, that wasn't
19: was your mom Reba?
21: It was toast.
19: Reba was your mom?
0: No.
19: A single mom. No.
0: Oh, I literally never watched that show either.
19: Every
0: I
19: time
0: never...
19: someone says single mom, that song pops in my head.
0: But no, but it was, but no, and if we were really good, because, you know, a single mother on a teacher's salary raising two boys. True story. Mom was a full-time, full-fledged, real honest-to-goodness teacher in Gaston County. And because the state pay was so low for teachers and she was raising two boys, as a full-time employee, she also qualified for food stamps.
19: God, that's nuts.
0: As a full-time teacher with two boys actually qualified for food stamps. And I remember the government cheese in the freezer.
19: Oh, yeah.
21: Oh, yeah. Well, yeah, my grandmother would get the government cheese and share it with us, yes.
0: Well, so my...
21: grilled cheese sandwiches were killing.
0: But so my point to that is that if we were really, really special and it was a big week or we had done something, instead of just toast or Pop-Tarts, we got Thomas's English muffins.
10: Woo!
19: Yes.
0: Because, you know, that's way more expensive than bread.
19: Oh, yeah. That's fancy.
0: You know, that's if we were good.
19: Gets you the feel of breakfast. Doesn't feel like breakfast unless you have the English muffin.
0: Right, so that's like that was my breakfast. So I've never been a big breakfast guy because even growing up, it might be literally two pieces of toast and maybe with a little bit of cinnamon and sugar on top if mom had time and we were actually listening and got out the door. Mm. Because where we lived, my high school was 7 miles away and mom worked on the other side of Gastonia.
21: So you had to roll early.
0: So we had to roll. We had to roll because I was not taking the bus.
19: Cheryl was chiming in on the WBT text line, driven by Liberty Buick GMC. Not an ad. Cheryl says, no way, strawberry all the way.
0: So apparently Cheryl's communist. So
19: I didn't say that, Cheryl. That's Brett Jensen.
0: Well, look, I figured if I'm doing Bo and Beth, I've got to get a Bo and Beth topic. And let's talk Pop-Tarts, what you were eating growing up.
19: I am a frosted brown cinnamon sugar Pop-Tart person. Yeah, that's my go-to.
0: Yeah, the cinnamon is all day, mm-hmm. number one. And if you go into my pantry right now, there's probably a box of cinnamon Pop-Tarts that I might eat two Pop-Tarts once a year, but they never go bad. They never go bad.
19: It's my yearly Pop-Tart.
0: They're like Twinkies.
21: Yeah.
0: They're like Twinkies.
21: Well, now, I know that you know one of the top topics these days is everybody's got to get their protein in, right? I saw at the grocery store last week that there are now protein-filled Pop-Tarts. And not like those health ones you see like in the health food aisle.
19: Like with steak in them.
21: Steak
19: Pop-Tarts.
21: I'm like, a strawberry Pop-Tart. A strawberry Pop-Tart
19: it's
21: with
19: a meat.
21: Extra protein.
0: Steak and egg Pop-Tart.
21: Yeah.
0: Really? Well, yes. You know what I did see? It's funny you say that. So we all know about... when we were kids, and I know we're up against it, so but just hang on, Atkinson. So, but when you know when these like the Cookie Crunch and all these cereals with Cookie Crunch and all that,
21: I remember that
0: and then
21: out,
0: they
21: yeah.
0: then they now they had Reese
19: Crisp.
0: Breakfast, right? That people love, right? Well, you know what they do now? Speaking of that, it's called Reese's One, and it's a protein Reese's bar.
21: Well,
0: it's a protein bar.
21: Peanut butter has protein.
0: And but it's like a but it's a Reese's cup, but a protein Reese's cup. And I looked it up literally last night, and it's 240 calories with like 20 grams of protein.
21: Hey, but you're hitting your protein numbers with
0: that's
21: that,
0: it.
21: Right?
0: Candy. That's it.
19: Give me some candy.
0: That's it. That's it. So hey, I've done my duty. I did a typical Bo and Beth topic.
19: Hey, thank you.
0: Thank you very much. You appreciate it. I've done my allotment. I've done my quota. So yeah. All right, so with that being said, Colin Hogger is going to be joining us next from WFNZ. But right now, let's swing on over to the WBT Newsroom with Jeff Atkinson.
5: Thank you, Brad. Top story, medical news this morning. There's a parasitic infection known as cyclosporiasis that is spreading across the country and here in the Carolinas. Michigan and Ohio each have 1,000 cases, over 200 here in North Carolina. It's typically found on contaminated produce. What are the symptoms?
6: Watery diarrhea that may be explosive.
7: GI upset, nausea.
6: fatigue.
7: It's caused by a parasite typically found on contaminated produce. Doctors say some infections pop up every summer, but North Carolina's Department of Health and Human Services reports at least 205 cases since May 1st. Mecklenburg County's had 14 cases, and public health officials say some of those people had traveled internationally.
8: Is there a way to tell the difference between, is this the stomach bug or food poisoning, or is this the parasite? How do you know?
9: Yeah, unfortunately, no. That's going to come down to lab testing, which would be performed by a provider.
7: Health experts say if symptoms persist for a couple days, it's worth going to a doctor. To hopefully prevent it altogether, they say wash your produce and your hands.
5: That's David Schumann reporting Queen City News. National news this morning, the wrong man, a Mexican immigrant, shot and killed by federal agents during a traffic stop in Houston, Texas on Tuesday, was not the target of ICE agents' search, Homeland Security says. And neither were three Mexicans in the van that he was driving. Agents were looking for two men from Guatemala they thought were in the van. Now Mexico wants criminal charges filed in this case and others.
17: According to the Mexican government, 14 migrants have died while in ICE custody, while three others were killed during immigration operations. The announcement came following protest over the deadly shooting of Lorenzo Salgado Araujo by an ICE agent this week. He was a Mexican national living in Houston. ICE says Araujo attempted to ram the agent with his vehicle when he was shot.
5: Fox's Tom Graham. Overseas this morning, Iran's supreme leader Ayatollah Khamenei is buried in his hometown of Mashhad after a six-day multi-city funeral procession. He and other family members were killed on the first day of the U.S.-Israeli airstrikes back in February, which set off this latest conflict in the Middle East. Politics this morning, Republicans in Colorado have made their pick for governor nearly 2 weeks after voters went to the polls.
20: Thank you to every voter, volunteer, and supporter who helped us get here. And to those of you who supported someone else in the primary, there's a place for you in this campaign.
5: He's a Marine Corps veteran, Victor Marks, the victor, in a three-way GOP primary and a social media post last night. The election was held back in June 30th. It took Colorado elections officials 10 days to get the final results. U.S. Justice Department is deploying election monitors ahead of primaries across six states and warning all 50 states that they could face criminal liability if they knowingly let illegal migrants vote or stay on their voter rolls.
22: We're going to pursue this all the way up to the Supreme Court and ensure that these states, which frankly, red or blue, are not doing a great job of keeping their voter rolls clean, that we help them. Because ultimately, the goal is not to punish people. It's just to get a clean election that everyone can believe in.
5: Armit Dillon is the Assistant Attorney General for Civil Rights, says a third of all states had thousands of dead people on their rolls, as well as tens of thousands of non-citizens. Those are the headlines. More news at the top of the hour. Right now, WBT traffic, and from the Charlotte Eye, Ear, Nose, and Throat Traffic Center, trust your senses to Santa. How we looking, Boomer?
1: Hey, Jeff, we're looking pretty good on the interstates right now. No major delays occurring on 77, 85, or 485. Merge delays taking place. 85 southbound headed into Gaston County as you make your way from the Catawba River on toward McAdamville, exit 23. That's the westbound or southbound traffic on 85. Rather heavy. Also to the north, a collision Sugar Creek Road northbound near Cinderella Road, North Tryon at Sugar Creek, and Mooresville have a collision River Highway 150 headed westbound as you approach Irvin Road, Morrison Plantation Parkway. Incident to the south, South Tryon at Whitehall Park and Continental Boulevard at Granite Street. Boomer Von Kennedy and WBT.
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23: The Hornets off to a good start at the Las Vegas Summer League. They beat Orlando last night 86-74 in their opening game. Rookie Hannes Steinbach scored 15 points and had a team-high 11 rebounds. Fellow big man Ryan Kalkbrenner had 9 points and 10 boards and said it was fun to team up with Steinbach.
24: He's a really, really smart and skilled big, so being able to do some different things out there is really cool. It's going to let us explore some stuff in our game and our offensive playbook. So more time we spend with each other on the court, the better it's going to get, and I think it's going to be really good for us.
23: Second-year forward Liam McNeely had 28 points and hit 7 three-pointers for the Hornets, who take on the Pelicans tomorrow. The quarterfinals of the World Cup started yesterday. It was France over Morocco 2-0. They advanced to the semifinals, while they'll take on the winner of today's game between Spain and Belgium. Coco Gauff upset in the semifinals at Wimbledon yesterday. She lost to Caroline Muchova in 3 sets. Muchova moves on to meet Linda Nisková in the finals tomorrow. Second-round action continues at the Scottish Open. Rory McIlroy among 5 players who tied for the first-round lead at 5 under under par. He tees off in just a few minutes. Jordan Smith is in the clubhouse. He is at 9 under par after two rounds. In the big leagues, Mike Yastrzemski hit a grand slam in the ninth to lead the Braves to a 10-1 win over the Pirates. Ben Rice hit a pair of home runs for the Yankees as they topped the Rays 12-4. The Red Sox won their sixth straight with a 2-1 win over the White Sox. Munetaka Murakami is set to return to the White Sox lineup tonight after being sidelined since May by a hamstring injury. He's been on rehab assignment with the Knights here in Charlotte, but did not play in last night's 9-2 win over Nashville. I'm Sharon Thorsland, WBT Sports.
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5: 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Sun and clouds again today. A few storms possible this afternoon. A high of 95. Heat index 100-ish. Tonight's low around 75. For the weekend, scattered showers in the afternoon both Saturday and Sunday. 92 on Saturday, upper 80s on Sunday. Cooling off just a little bit. 77 right now in Uptown Charlotte. The news presented by Ram Pavement. 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I'm Jeff Atkinson, WBT News.
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11: "We've been on WBT since 1978 when we opened our first Sonny's in Charlotte. 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

0: Sorry, guys. Bernie was over there saying, welcome back. Good morning, BT. Didn't expect that. Didn't have that one happening.
1: Oh, that's a great song. Yeah. So they play this at Hornets games.
0: Oh, okay. Do they?
1: Yeah.
0: Oh, I have no idea.
1: Colin's like, yes, yes, they do, bro.
0: I don't know. I haven't been to a Hornets game. Well, no, I take that back. I was in the suites last year in March for when Boston came to town and won by like 25 points.
1: Yeah.
0: But I was a guest of the Hornets.
1: Mm-hmm.
0: So that was very nice.
1: Yeah.
0: So that was good. But now, speaking of which said person, Colin Hoggard from WFNZ. You hear him every single day starting at 2 a.m. or 2 a.m., 10 a.m., and I go on his show. Well, that's the best time for a show is 2 a.m.
2: Highly actually. Thought of.
0: But no, I go on his show every Tuesday at 10:30 a.m., and we talk a wide variety of sports topics, you know, given my 28 years in the world of sports. And so Colin was kind enough to do a role reversal here and join us here in studio as I fill in for Bo and Beth. All right, Colin, I texted you last night. Because I was one of the degenerates watching Charlotte Hornets Summer League basketball game on Prime Video last night.
1: Well, I was getting emotional hearing the song just during the offseason, feeling good about it. And then it kind of got taken out of the moment when you're like, wait, that's a Hornets song?
3: Yeah.
1: It was a Bobcat song before that.
3: Yeah.
0: So do you care about, not you, because you're a freak show like I am. Is there anyone that, should any of our listeners care about the Summer League games?
1: Well, you're looking for a backup point guard right now. So, yeah, I think so. I mean, look, it's a first chance to get a glimpse at some of the guys. You do have six guys that were contributors last year on this roster in terms of McNeely and Sion James and Kalkbrenner, Tijon Salon, and I'm forgetting somebody in there. And then so you've got a bunch of guys that were part of the team last year. So you want to see particularly the progress McNeely made as arguably the winningest Hornet all time with a Summer League and a G League championship. What's he going to bring to the big club this year? He got off to a nice start last night, certainly shooting the ball very well. Really the only scorer of note last night. So, but it's more about getting a chance to see some of the contributors more than the stars.
0: So McNeely was a first-round draft pick last year, only played in 30 games with the Hornets, or 31 games, whatever it was last year with the Hornets. But, and Bernie and I were talking about this earlier this morning during the 6 a.m. hour about how his first few years at UConn were really, really, really good. Then he was injured his entire last year. His shooting dropped. His stock dropped. I don't know if he was still injured a little bit of last year and there was nagging injuries. But now you saw what he did last night. And I know it's only one game, but good God, he looked like a true NBA professional last night.
1: Yeah, the shooting is not the question. And he was shooting lights out last night. The question is, how much of a playmaker can he be? How much can he score at different levels? Because the shot is certainly there, and I think you're seeing some of the playmaking capabilities out of him. I don't think he's ever going to be your primary playmaker, but that's what you're looking for.

0: role that they've, especially with Kobe moving from the sixth man role to the starting role. I think you're looking for that scoring punch, and I think McNeely's the most likely guy in this roster right now to bring it.
1: So I know you and I have talked about this when I've gone on your show, and you know my thoughts about this, and I wasn't disappointed. I was actually pleasantly surprised about the LaMelo Ball trade and everything else, and Miles Bridges. What are your I don't think I asked you, what are your thoughts about all the trades that went down?
0: The Miles Bridges one, it was the one we expected, thought it was the most likely place for them to improve this team by getting bigger at that forward position. So I thought that was likely. The LaMelo one has been a different one. I've not been able to shake it. It really impacts the way I view this team right now. And for me, with the ownership, you go through a honeymoon period, and when you make a move like that, the honeymoon period is over. So now prove it. Now we're to the prove it stage with this leadership group, and we'll see. They seem less dynamic to me than they were. They seem less interesting, less fun than they were just a year ago. You might be able to win similar games, but we will ultimately see. I know in my household it has not received well. The 6-year-old general manager that lives in my house. Did ask, hey, have we traded any more of our good players, and are we planning on getting any good ones back?
2: See, Great question.
1: Yeah, well, I am in favor of the trade, and I like it to be more controlled and studied. By the way, Colin Hoggard from WFNZ joining us here, and good morning, BT.
0: I can acknowledge that long-term, there's a better chance that you're right. But this is something we argue about all the time, where it's like I could go on sports radio around this country and tell everyone you're not going to win the Super Bowl. And in 31 of those towns or 30 of those towns, I get to be a genius.
1: Yeah, that's true.
0: See, who told you first? I was the one that told you first. I mean, it's a numbers play. But is this team more interesting for next season? And I think that's the part that fans are struggling with, because this is that we've been asked to be patient. We've been asked to be patient because Melo has sat out a lot of games. But at the same time, how many of those times was the organization being smart by saying, hey, we don't want to win more games right now. We think we'd rather just sit you out right now. But then now we get to this point, and everyone points back at the number of games he's played, which is certainly fair. The problem is, it was the most enjoyable season. You went on the West Coast. You beat up on everybody.
1: Everybody.
0: You beat every Western Conference playoff team, which is something this team doesn't normally do. The fans are buying in. They're enjoying themselves. And then you go, you know what? We think we're smarter than everybody. And I can acknowledge by 2030, 2031, maybe you're in a much better position. You're going, thank goodness they actually made that move. But for 26, 27, I think it's a lot less interesting around here.
1: Well, if they win, I think it'll be interesting, or people will overlook that. I think they will.
2: It's like ripping a Band-Aid off.
0: I don't know, man. Because I feel like the ceiling's lowered right now.
1: I don't know. I if they go out and they start performing well and they win 45, 50 games, I think no one's going to think about LaMelo Ball. I think winning cures
0: everything.
1: You want
0: to bet on them winning 50 games right now?
1: I think they're over 500.
0: Okay.
1: I would take over 500.
2: I think they can win 40 games.
0: I'm very curious to see the impact on Conn specifically. Yeah. You're bringing up, you know, McNeely as a guy that looks like Conn and can play like Conn. You want to make life easy for Conn. LaMelo was able to do that. Who is going to do that? Kobe White is not the same distributor that LaMelo was.
1: Correct.
0: And you didn't go, if you knew you were going to make this move, I still wonder why you didn't make the move before the draft so that then you could get somebody. Jeff Peterson loved a lot of the guards in this draft. Well, you know, if you like them, then go grab one. That didn't happen. So I'm curious to see how it shakes out, but I'm very curious about I'm very concerned about the playmaking in the point guard position.
2: Just two things. I will say Conn last year had he had a few games with LaMelo being out where he showed he can bring points without, you know, LaMelo's distribution. And also, I'm not sure if you know, is the trade officially gone through, or are they looking to add other teams into it probably? Because it could have been official yesterday.
0: Yeah, we are still waiting on that.
2: Okay.
0: What's the limit on Duke players? Is there an NBA rule about Duke players? Because this went from a really fun roster to a Duke roster, it feels like.
2: Oh, man, Colin's fired up. Check out Colin on FNZ.
0: Am I wrong? How many more? I mean, okay, let me ask you this. We went from vibes.
1: We need to bring back Miles Plumlee to make it official.
2: Oh, no Plumlee.
0: Plumlee power.
2: No Plumlees.
0: No, you think about the vibes in that building after they beat the Bulls, after Kobe White hits that shot. Oh, yeah. And now you're going to go to opening night. Can you tell me, with 100% certainty, Grayson Allen does not get booed on opening night?
2: Oh, God, I'd boo.
0: So you're going to go from the best vibes ever at the end of a season in that building to opening night, a guy potentially getting booed.
1: Does Grayson Allen get booed? I can't root for Grayson Allen. That's a great question.
2: I can't.
0: I think people are going to be in the mood to boo, and I think they're going to hear that.

0: name and they're going to go, ah, I've got my reason.
1: It's like
0: it's
1: you
0: not,
1: said,
0: it's
1: though.
0: Not anything he's specifically done recently, but I think people are going to be, I don't know.
1: We're in the prove it phase, like you said.
2: Yeah.
1: I think
2: they got there. Absolutely. Yes, absolutely. Colin Hoggard, I wish you would have been a little bit more emotional and brought something here, but, you know.
0: I'm sorry.
2: No, I love it. Like I
0: Bernie played the song, and I got in the mode. Yes.
2: This goes back to our old days 15 years ago when Colin and I were doing radio every day for 3 years.
0: Yeah, we were arguing about guys that are now coaches.
2: That's exactly right. Seriously, thanks for joining us, buddy. I appreciate it.
0: Of course, man.
2: I listen to Colin every single day from 10 a.m. To 12 noon. 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And now from the Senta Eye, Ear, Nose, and Throat Traffic Center, trust your senses to Senta. Here's Boomer Von Cannon.
3: Thank you, Brent. Great hearing Colin here on BT. That's great, guy. Good stuff, guy.
4: Boom. Oh, boom, shout out. Make the day.
0: Oh, I'm on.
3: Hey, guys, I wrote about one of your cohorts' house yesterday, Selenia. Boy.
0: Oh.
3: His house is decked out, man.
0: It sure is. You haven't seen a driveway like that before, have you?
3: No. And two basketball goals. Not just one, but two.
0: Full court, baby.
3: It's incredible. Just incredible. Good to have you here, Colin. Great hearing you, man. Overturned vehicle, Sugar Creek Road, northbound near Cinderella Road. Also a bump up North Tryon at Sugar Creek. In Mooresville, River Highway 150 westbound as you approach Irvin Road near Morrison Plantation. And to the south on South Tryon at Whitehall Park. Boomer Von Cannon, WBT traffic.
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6: 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We are told blue wave, blue wave. 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
3: Today, July 10th, afternoon thunderstorms today with a high up to 95. Couple of showers, especially early tonight, the overnight 75. And for the weekend, tomorrow and Sunday, scattered thunderstorms. Tomorrow, 92. Sunday, better chance of rain than tomorrow, but the high is holding at 87. Right now, Concord, 76. Chester, 76. Queen City, 77 at WBT.
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2: Welcome back to Good Morning BT. Almost said breaking my breath. Welcome back to Good Morning BT. Takes one breath to do the job of a Bo and a Beth. And by the way, thanks again to Colin Hogger from WFNZ, our sister station. I go on his show every single Tuesday at 10:30 to discuss things, and he'll ask me questions. And so I thought, turnabout is fair play. And sorry, I wasn't a little bit more emotional. That what you just witnessed was what we did every day for 3 years, every day. So it's always fun to get the band back together for a reunion tour. Speaking of reunion tours. What's about to take place tomorrow night in my life is something that I've been waiting for since I was about 14 years old. And I'm not even joking. I am being as dead honest as I completely can be. And I swear on the soul of Miss Maggie May, my former golden retriever, who died just over a year ago, 16 years and 1 week to the day. Tomorrow night, I will be seeing AC/DC at Bank of America Stadium. The Back in Black album in 1980 and 1981 was still to this day, I think, maybe one of the top five greatest albums of all time. And I'm not like a big music nerd. I'm not like that guy. I can't tell you who was the bassist and the producer. Like, don't care. Do they produce good music or do they not? Right? And the Back in Black, I was 12 years old, 1 month away from being 13 years old in 1981. And me and my friends, and I've told this story with Matt Doherty, because he's actually, in a weird way, part of this story when I was 12, soon to be 13. Me and my friends are at my friend's house playing basketball in the backyard at like 2 in the afternoon, whatever it is, middle of the afternoon, playing basketball on a Monday. School was out that day. And Easter weekend or whatever it was, right? Spring break. And it was in the first week in April. And listening to Back in Black, the album, while playing basketball. Because that night was the national championship game between North Carolina and Indiana. And Matt Doherty was a freshman on that team where they played in Philadelphia at the Spectrum against Indiana and Isaiah Thomas. James Worthy was a sophomore and Sam Perkins was a freshman. And Al Wood was a senior, right? Well, my friend's mom comes out and calls us all into the house while we're playing basketball, getting ready for the Tar Heels to play that night, right? We're 12 years old, 12, 13. She comes in, calls us inside, and makes us watch the news. Sits us down in front of a TV, makes us watch the news. Why? Ronald Reagan had just gotten shot. And there was debate on whether or not they were going to cancel the national championship game that night. And they played it. Like, there was a big debate. And they played it anyway. They played the game. But that will always be in my memory, listening to Hell's Bells and Back in Black and the ACD album while I found out that Ronald Reagan had been shot. Always wanted to see AC/DC, one of my all-time favorite bands. Fast forward to 2017. They're supposed to be at Lawrence Joel Coliseum in Winston-Salem. I buy ridiculous tickets, way more expensive tickets than I should have bought. Because I was going to be like, don't care, I'll bring earplugs, but I'm going to be like damn close. 9 days before the concert. Again, I think it was like around April. 9 days before the concert, Brian Johnson, the lead singer, had a major medical issue and canceled the concert. So in his place, 4 months later, was the lead singer for Guns N' Roses, Axl Rose. And I went, nope, I don't want to go see karaoke. It's literally just a karaoke at that point. When you have someone who's not the lead singer from another band singing the songs, it's literally karaoke. That's all it is. Or going seeing a tribute band at like Amos's Barn Bistro or wherever, right? The gin mill. I'm like, nope, not in. Sold my tickets immediately. Face value, didn't care. So I thought my opportunity to see AC/DC was done and over. And they are at Bank of America Stadium tomorrow. And I know it's July, which means there's always a chance for rain in the evening or whatever. So I spent more money than I should have on the two tickets and bought two club seats. So I can go inside in the club area if it starts raining and get my beers and stuff like that. Because the last time I saw a concert in person was actually at the stadium with Rolling Stones. Yeah, I'm not like, I'll go see concerts, but it's not like I said, I'm not a big music nut. I mean, I like music just like everyone else, but it's not like, oh, well, the bassist in 1927, man, I was like, don't care. Well, the producer also produced that. Don't care. Don't care. But I like the band, and so tomorrow, I will tell you, for the last week, I've been geeking out, but I have not been listening to AC/DC. I'm not one of those people that are going to, like, people that will be listening to AC/DC in their cars while going to an AC/DC concert. That won't be me, because I don't want to maybe ruin the experience, because I know the live show probably won't be sounding-wise as good as what I'm hearing on my phone or in my headsets. So, but I am geeked out about tomorrow night. Truly geeked out. And I may or may not be buying an AC/DC t-shirt at the concert tomorrow. I will be, yes. The only thing I won't have is a mullet. So, excited. Truly, truly excited. Been wanting to see AC/DC since I was 14 years old. When my mom first started letting me go to concerts without her having to be in tow. So, anyways, jacked up about tomorrow night. All right, when we come back, a special guest will be joining us at the top of the hour, and then also Congressman Addison McDowell will be joining us during the 9 o'clock hour as well. My name is Brett Jensen, sitting in for Bo and Beth, and you're listening to Good Morning BT.
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20: I'm Jeff Atkinson in the WBT News Center. The headlines this Friday morning, 911 call and the stabbing death of a 5-year-old boy. Going after parents of teenagers.
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20: And the horror of seeing a woman who came into contact with a live power line.
22: Oh, my God.
20: But first on BT this morning, we're now hearing the moments surrounding the tragic murder of a 5-year-old boy stabbed multiple times, allegedly by his father, inside an apartment yesterday morning in Pineville.
23: In this call, you hear the mom calmly tell the 911 operator that Jihaza killed Echols, kicked in her door. The mom says she isn't sure if Echols is drunk, but that she, along with her two kids and their grandmother, were inside that apartment. Now, you then hear who's believed to be Echols saying, "Get out of my way," before the mom says he went into the 5-year-old's room and shut the door.
24: My baby.
23: Echols allegedly stabbed his child several times and ran away. He's now charged with murder and is in jail without bond.
20: WBTV's Darian Henderson in Pineville this morning. The father remains behind bars. He is due back in court at the end of the month. Next up, a message from the police chief. Kids have a curfew. Right now, WBT traffic. And from the Charlotte Eye, Ear, Nose, and Throat Traffic Center, trust your senses to Santa. Here's Boomer Von Cannon.
3: Thank you, Jeff. Currently, easy drive on I-85, I-485, and I-77. Light volume of traffic. No major delays occurring along the interstates. Incident in South Charlotte, South Tryon at Whitehall Park. North of Uptown, have an overturned vehicle. Sugar Creek Road northbound near Cinderella Road. And near Mooresville, have an incident. River Highway 150 headed westbound at Irvin Road. Boomer Von Cannon, WBT traffic.
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0: My name's Estella Patterson, and I'm Chief of Police for CMPD.
20: Getting out in front of teen takeovers, a trend we're seeing across the country where kids gather in large groups and create havoc. Last night, in advance of this weekend, CMPD Chief Stella Patterson took to social media to remind parents that kids have a curfew, and if they're out too late and they get caught,
0: parents, please know that you can be charged if your child violates a youth protection order.
20: In Raleigh last weekend, teenagers, an estimated 10,000 of them, went on a tear in a couple of different locations around town. The city's mayor considering implementing a curfew in Raleigh. It's a rare but deadly occurrence. A 37-year-old woman walking down a street in southeast Charlotte during Tuesday night's thunderstorms, a power line fell and she came into contact with it and was electrocuted. Scott Maloney saw it unfold.
1: I turned around to go meet the firemen. And I came across someone that was literally right by my feet that I missed when I first came to visit my neighbors.
4: Oh my God!
8: It was the body of an unidentified 37-year-old woman who was pronounced dead at the scene. Video footage from Scott's security camera showed her accidentally coming into contact with a live wire as she was walking down the street.
20: WTV's Forrest Tucker reporting there. Duke Energy says it's working with local authorities to investigate the incident. Happened along Craig Avenue, southeast of Uptown, Tuesday night. In the war zone this morning, no reports of any new U.S. military strikes overnight in Iran, but the Wall Street Journal's reporting on another plot to kill President Trump.
22: This intelligence reportedly came from Israel, and remember, President Trump and Israeli Prime Minister Benjamin Netanyahu are split on how to proceed with the conflict, with Netanyahu pushing for more military pressure on Tehran.
20: Fox's Madeline Rivera. Out west, in the preliminary hearing Thursday for the man accused of assassinating Charlie Kirk, Tyler Robinson's roommate and lover, Lance Twiggs, in video questioning by Utah prosecutors from April, said,
25: I just asked him in person if what he said was true the night before, and he said it was. I started crying a little bit and said he wishes he hadn't done it.
20: Twiggs saying his former roommate confessed to killing Kirk at least three times. The hearing in Provo, Utah, expected to wrap up today. 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
17: Sweltering heat and humidity expected here this afternoon, 96. Heat index values at 102, with a good chance of rain and thunderstorms by late afternoon. Storms will fade away tonight, a muggy low 75. Hot active pattern continues through the weekend, upper 80s to low 90s. Good chance of rain and thunderstorm both Saturday and Sunday. I'm Richard DeWedding on Charlotte's FM News Talk, 107.9 WBT.
20: 9:04 in the morning, and it's already 80 degrees in Uptown Charlotte.
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20: 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And in this week for Jim Zocchi, here's Sharon Thorsland.
9: Second round action continues at the Scottish Open this morning, where Jordan Smith has the clubhouse lead at 9 under par after 8 birdies on the day. Rory McIlroy just started his round at 5 under. That was tied for the first round lead. Scotty Scheffler finished his day at even par and is in danger of missing the cut, which currently stands at one under. The Hornets opened play in the Las Vegas Summer League last night. They beat the Magic 86-74. Liam McNeely led all scorers with 28 points. Rookie Hannes Steinbeck had a team-high 11 boards to go with his 15 points. France has advanced to the semifinals at the World Cup. They beat Morocco 2-0 yesterday. They now move on to today's game between Spain and Belgium. That starts at 3 o'clock. Coco Gauff's run at Wimbledon came to an end yesterday. She was upset in the semifinals by Carolina Muhova. In the big leagues, the Braves beat the Pirates 10-5 behind Mike Yastrzemski's Grand Slam. The Mets topped the Royals 7-3. It was the Yankees over the Rays 12-4. The Red Sox topped the White Sox 2-1. The Knights beat Nashville 9-2. Second baseman Riley Enroe hit a pair of home runs and hit three RBIs. I'm Sharon Thorsland, WBT Sports.
20: 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I'm Jeff Atkinson, WBT News.
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5: This is Good Morning BT with Bo Thompson and Beth Troutman.
19: Yikes. That's all I got to say. I don't know what... I don't know what the hell Bernie's playing here, but good God. Good morning, BT. Brett Jensen here. Filling in for Bo and Beth. Takes one Brett to do the job of a Bo and a Beth. Taking you all the way up until 10 o'clock. And the special guest joining me now is someone that he and I have had our differences. Especially when a couple weeks ago when I was in D.C. and he told everyone that I was no longer working at WBT and I had gotten fired and they escorted me out carrying a box. And because of all this, and, you know, and I had to go to HR and talk to HR about this, and, you know, and TJ had to issue an apology on air because I went to HR and everything. And, you know, management doesn't like us together because they don't know what's going to happen. But you know what? While the cat's away, the mice will play. And so joining me now for the first time is TJ Ritchie.
2: Hey. Ooh, I tell you, I'm listening. I've been monitoring the show all day. Because I'm trying to figure out which parts of the morning show I'm going to keep whenever I take it over.
21: Please don't leave. Don't let me go, TJ. I need this.
2: Because, no, I'm going to keep you around.
21: Thanks, TJ.
2: Obviously, I'm keeping Bernie. But as far, I'm talking about like the little, like the silly little things that they play stuff. You know,
21: The song I just played.
2: Yeah, I may keep some of that.
21: Okay.
2: Brett, are you making the announcement this morning that I'm going to be the new morning show, or is that when they get back they're going to say farewell or something?
19: I have nothing to do with any of this. That's a you, Bo, and Beth situation. So
2: okay. Well, you know, I do have more morning show experience in Charlotte than anybody. So
19: you do.
2: It would only make sense.
19: You do have a lot of experience, and like I said, this is probably why management doesn't want us to be on the radio together at the same time.
2: No, they said something about it's that not that we can't be on the radio at the same time, but we can't be in the same room at the same time because our egos are too big.
19: There's a little bit of truth to that. I think Bernie's having to do the show as my producer down the hall because he can't fit in the room with my ego right now.
21: Hey, Brett.
19: You know, you talk about being the most experienced morning show person in Charlotte, and I say I have the most informative one-hour show in the history of North Carolina radio.
2: Yeah, so we could combine those. The only thing is that I think they don't like to have, you know, strong opinions one way or the other. They try to keep it neutral on the morning show, don't they?
19: They do. They absolutely do, which is goes against my fiber.
2: Yes. Yeah, not mine. You know, I'm middle of the road. The last thing anybody would call me is opinionated. That's
21: right. America's coolest middle of the road man.
2: That's right. America's coolest non-biased middle of the road media person.
19: Well, I will tell you this. And it's not often. I'm usually immediately on the phone when I leave the station, and I'm not even trying to be funny here for a second. I'm being dead sincere when I say this. This is not a gag, not a bit. I usually, before I even get to my car in the parking lot, I'm usually on the phone. And two straight nights, on Wednesday night and Thursday night, I actually heard your show for maybe the first time in a while, just because, like I said, I'm usually on the phone or whatever. And I cranked the car Wednesday night and Thursday night. And I will tell you, back to back, Wednesday night and Thursday night, your opening segments were on fire, and they were really, really good. Like, really good. And I'm not even trying to be funny or blow smoke, because I would text you privately. But your and I apologize because I haven't heard your previous 3 months. But this, but I'm being sincere when I say this. Your Wednesday night and your Thursday night opening segment was really, really good.
2: Wow, I appreciate that. You have no idea how much that means. That's awesome. Thank you.
19: So I'm curious, how long, because, you know, we have completely different shows and styles and everything else. Take us behind the scenes, inside baseball a little bit. When you are preparing for your show, how early do you know what you're going to talk about?
2: I know the main bones of it probably by 3 o'clock in the afternoon. And then I'll send Lonnie Ray some stuff right before the show if something else, you know, cracks off in the news that I'll need to talk about. But there are times when I'll have the show planned and then something will happen while I'm sitting here already hooked up, ready to go. I'll see something or I'll have a thought about something and then change gears and go with that. So it's more of an outline that can be, you know, moved in. Things can be moved in and out at all times.
19: Some people here have scripts and a plethora of notes. I don't. Like, I just know what I want to talk about and how I want to say it. I don't even have bullet points written down. Do you have scripts or bullet points or anything written down so you don't forget?
2: No, I just have a list of things, like sound clips and things like that in front of me. And then a note here or there about, you know, talk about the five-year-old death.
19: Yep.
2: You know, things like that. But nothing is set in stone. And I've never been that way. You know, with the Ace and TJ show all those years, we always just strictly worked from a loose outline that the best shows after they were over, where we did nothing that was on the outline that we had planned.
19: Speak with TJ Richey, and you hear him every single night from 7 to 9, and we're basically going against management orders by being on the air at the exact same time. I'm glad you brought up Ace and TJ. And I know now, you know, it's the same show, but with different names, and, you know, you've got different characters or players, I should say, involved in it. But because you've been doing this for over a year now, has anyone brought up to you on your morning show about things that maybe you said that, you know, earlier the night before or a couple nights before on WBT? Has anyone tried to bring across cross stream those two?
2: Just a couple of listeners here or there, but I don't. They know that I've. Everybody's always known on the other shows that I'm a conservative, you know. But I don't get into politics deeply, you know, into the weeds. But I do make jokes about liberals here and there, and there's no doubt that I am a strong conservative. But I've always, you know, not gotten into it too deeply with that show. But on my social media, when I start posting things for this show, that's when I start getting people saying, I thought it was supposed to be two separate shows, and you're making us see this stuff on your social media, and, you know, things like that. But not a whole lot, because I try to keep it separate.
19: Well, like I said, I do appreciate you joining me. I know you have your morning show, but you're also, like, kind enough to join me here tonight, even though we were explicitly told not to be on air at the exact same time. And I also do appreciate the fact that you, a couple weeks ago, did offer up the apology to me on air, so I appreciate that.
2: Yeah. Well, I mean, everybody's on vacation, so that's how we were able to do this today. Nobody is in management is in the building, so.
19: And they're sure as hell not listening. I promise you that.
2: No. As a matter of fact, they're not listening to the radio station ever unless Bo and Beth are on it.
19: Well, again, I will say, you know, when you make your big announcement, I guess next week, I'll be listening. But I wanted to give you a taste of life on the morning show here in Charlotte. So.
2: Well, I appreciate it, and I'm looking forward to it.
19: All right, and Bernie said, once again, Bernie said, please just, you know, keep him around.
21: Oh, TJ's the best. Welcome, TJ.
2: He knows how much I love him. He's always staying. Awesome. Thank you, TJ. I'm going to make him the program director.
21: Wow. Oh, my gosh. Escalated so fast.
19: I appreciate it, and thanks for doing this morning. I really appreciate it, buddy. Right.
2: Thanks, Brett. Talk to you later, buddy.
19: All right, guys. All right, with that being said, from the Sean Eye, Ear, Nose, and Throat Traffic Center, trust your senses to Senta. Here's Boomer Von Cannon.
0: You guys have to do a show together. Come on, Brett. Do it together.
19: They won't let us.
0: Well.
19: They won't let us.
0: We got a new program director now. Maybe that'll happen.
19: I know, Bernie.
21: You know what? I think we can do that. We'll make it happen.
0: Oh, it's great having TJ on. I love that dude, man. I really do. Hey, guys, have an overturned vehicle now clearing on Sugar Creek Road northbound near Cinderella Road. Also clearing on River Highway 150 near Mooresville on River Highway westbound at Irvin Road. Incident South Mecklenburg, South Tryon at Whitehall Park. Road repair continues today. Queens Road lanes are blocked just south of Moorhead at Edge Hill Road. Go at Providence Road or Kings Drive as an alternate. Boomer Von Cannon, WBT Traffic.
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3: "We've been on WBT since 1978 when we opened our first Sonny's in Charlotte. 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
0: Your WBT forecast today, Friday, July 10th. Afternoon thunderstorms, 96 this afternoon. Couple of showers around town early tonight, then the overnight, 75. For the weekend, Saturday and Sunday, scattered thunderstorms, 92 tomorrow. A little cooler Sunday with a high 87. Monroe now 81. Lincolnton, 80. The Queen City, 80 at WBT.
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0: Once again, thanks to TJ Ritchie, and get ready for their big special announcement next week. Appreciate that. Bernie, apparently you're safe.
1: Thanks.
0: I mean, I didn't have anything to do with that. That's, you know,
1: I guess there's this thing myself, as I'm the program director.
0: Well, but apparently. Yeah, apparently. Yeah. Thank you. Congratulations, by the way. Can I keep my job?
1: Yes. Yes, you can.
0: I appreciate that. Thank you. Thank you very much. Thank you very much. So again, thanks to TJ. Coming up in about 25 minutes from now, will be Congressman Addison McDowell, District 6, which is like Cabarrus County and points going north and east. So he'll be joining us in a little bit. Okay, so I grew up in Gastonia, as you know. I moved from upstate New York to Gastonia when I was 5 years old. And I still get, you're not from around here, are you? And I've been down here longer than Bernie's been alive. True story.
1: How long?
0: 1973.
1: Yeah, okay.
0: Right. Yeah. Like, seriously.
1: Absolutely.
0: Yeah. Right.
1: I was born in 91.
0: Yep. So I graduated high school in 86. But, and Nick, he's from outside of Philadelphia. He's here. He was, you know, raised outside of Philly. And people up north, and it irritates me to no end, and we talked about this earlier, people up north say, I'm barbecuing, or we want to have a barbecue, and it's literally hot dogs, hamburgers, and chicken. Like, no.
1: That's a cookout.
0: That's
1: very
0: different. That's grilling out. You're grilling out, right. Yeah. And you're grilling out, or you're grilling, but you're not barbecuing. Barbecue, as I said earlier, is a noun. It's a food. It's not an activity. It's not a verb, right? So with that being said, we know that there's Memphis, there's Kansas City, and there's Carolina barbecue, and then Texas, but that's really brisket, right? So I don't count that because it's brisket. It's not the pig. So Carolina barbecue, regardless of its Eastern sauce, vinegar, Western tomato, or South Carolina mustard based, right? Which mustard's best when it's like on the chicken stuff. But North Carolina is famous for its barbecue. And I was very sad that RO's in Gastonia closed. I was there, I went there either the last day or the second to last day after 70 years that it was open or whatever. Well, a place still kicking it strong is out in Shelby, and that's Bridges Barbecue. And I'm telling you, if you ever get a chance, make the drive.
2: You can practically taste it when you pull into the parking lot.
3: So this is where all the action happens.
2: For a lifetime, Red Bridges Barbecue Lodge has given folks in Shelby countless pork shoulders to lean on. In the back, you can hear them chopping pit-cooked barbecue and frying hush puppies.
3: Is everything okay today?
2: While in the front, the sound of old-fashioned warmth ties everything together.
3: Y'all doing okay?
2: Owner Natalie Ramsey.
3: Well, is everything all right?
2: Says the restaurant still thrives on a simple idea.
3: My grandmother's motto was, if it ain't broke, don't fix it. So the recipes that you get today are the same recipes you got back in 1946.
2: 8 decades ago. After World War II, grandfather Red Bridges told his wife Lytle he wanted to open a barbecue place.
3: She went to her boss because she worked at the meal and said, hey, you want to go in with us? And they laughed at her and said, you know, you'll never make it. We're a meal town, not a restaurant town.
2: What the doubters didn't know is that this is no run-of-the-mill eatery. 80 years later, it's an institution to folks like Steve Matthews.
4: When I was a kid, a lot of times on Sunday after church, we would come over and have barbecue, and I just remember it looks the same.
5: His parents were still living. They said they'd be here with us if they were.
3: I had a family say, well, I came with my grandparents. Now my kids are coming and my grandkids. And I just think, you know, that's so special. So this is the sandwich department. This is where we make all of the sandwich plates, trays, you name it.
2: Notable customers over the years include the Reverend Billy Graham, auto racing royalty like Kyle Petty, and country legend Vince Gill. Interestingly, singer Patti Loveless used to work here as a waitress.
3: Is everything good?
6: Oh, yeah.
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3: She's good. 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It's been so amazing to see what my grandparents did back in 1946 and see where it's at now.
2: Longtime employees are part of the experience. Wanda Montgomery started waitressing here 44 years ago in 1982. That's right, she debuted the same year Michael Jackson's iconic Thriller album was released.
6: Big family out here. I just love everybody that I work for and with.
2: Steve Bess has been a customer nearly 50 years, savoring the memories and the food.
7: Palate automatically tells you it's better than what you had before.
2: After 80 years, Red Bridges Barbecue Lodge will stay relevant by staying the same.
3: We're not changing nothing. Like, remember what my mama said, if it ain't broke, don't fix it.
2: In Shelby, John Lee, Queen City News.
0: Thanks again to Queen City News for doing that. Appreciate that. Black's Barbecue. I don't get to Shelby often, but when I like happen to be driving through that area, I will try to stop by Black's Barbecue. Excuse me, Bridges Barbecue. There's a Black's Barbecue in Gastonia, which was an offshoot of R.O.'s Barbecue. Apparently, like family members back in the day got in an argument, brothers or whatever, and one started Black's and the other one kept R.O.'s. But you can still get R.O.'s slaw.
1: It's like the Hatfields and McCoys.
0: It really was, yeah. except Hatfields and McCoys were different families.
1: Yeah. Oh, okay.
0: This is the same family, from what I understand. From what I understand. Yeah. But yeah, so there were some really good barbecue places. Obviously, everyone knows about Lexington Barbecue and all that. But I'm talking about here within a 45-minute drive of Charlotte. There's quite a few big-time barbecue places. And I don't know, but I could be wrong, but I assume there's some really good barbecue places in Union County. Is that right, Jeff Atkinson?
8: Plenty of good places for barbecue, yes.
0: What's your go-to?
8: Oh... You've caught me on the spot.
0: Well, see, but Jeff is like a workout guy, so he probably doesn't like get contaminated.
1: Yeah, but
0: with
1: it's
0: barbecue.
1: Protein. Yeah, it's meat. Well, Jeff loves meat.
8: It's good stuff.
1: Yeah,
0: absolutely. What's going on in the news, my man?
8: All right, Brett. Top story on this Friday morning. She says they ruined her life, and now she's taking them to court. A Gastonia woman suing Raleigh-based Advance Auto Parts, along with the leaders of Gaston County and others, for $15 million.
9: 33-year-old Tamara Parker has filed a federal lawsuit alleging she lost everything after being falsely accused and arrested for identity theft back in 2024. She's hired a renowned national civil rights attorney to represent her. The incident involved a scam where someone fraudulently purchased two iPhones and had them delivered to an Advance Auto Parts store. An employee is accused of falsely identifying Parker as the one trying to pick up the phones. She was arrested and charged, but those charges were eventually dismissed last year. Parker says the incident cost her job, ruined her credit, and her house is in danger of being foreclosed on. Brennan Dixon, WBT News.
8: We're getting more information this morning about what happened inside a Pineville apartment early yesterday when a 31-year-old father, Jahez Akil Eccles, multiple times, according to police, fatally stabbed his 5-year-old son.
10: Eccles hung his head from the moment he walked into court to the time that he left out, showing no emotions as prosecutors went through the graphic details. Authorities say Eccles broke down Shakira Shink's apartment door just after midnight, went into their 5-year-old son's room and shut the door. And that's when authorities say the mom heard commotion. And when she opened the door, Eccles ran away to a nearby Taco Bell and she saw her son bleeding. A prosecutor say Eccles stabbed his son in the throat, head, and left arm. When officers arrived, they drove the boy to a Pineville hospital where he later died.
8: Judge yesterday denied him bond. That's WBTV's Darion Henderson. Politics, Victor Marks declared the winner of Colorado's Republican primary for governor. Marks is the founder of All Things Possible, a Christian ministry in Colorado. He'll face the state's attorney general, Democrat Phil Weiser, in November. President Trump has fired 2 out of the 3 members of the Election Assistance Commission, which assists local elections officials across the country. The firings come after the Supreme Court's ruling last week, which expanded the president's authority over independent agencies. The Charlotte area getting a visit from North Carolina's 2 U.S. Senate candidates. Democrat Roy Cooper campaigned in Anson County yesterday.
11: I'm going to be an independent senator, a strong senator, a senator who's going to put the people before power, the people before party, the people before politics.
8: The GOP nominee Michael Whatley will be in Indian Trail in Union County today. Whatley's the former chair of the Republican Party here in North Carolina and served as National Party chairman. In his visit today, he'll be joined by local 8th District Congressman Mark Harris. Questions continue to swirl about the health of ex-Senate Majority Leader Mitch McConnell.
12: President Trump couldn't really offer up an update when he was asked about it aboard Air Force One.
13: I have no idea how he's doing.
12: Amid calls for McConnell to publicly address his health and ability to serve, Senate Republican leaders say they've held lengthy and substantive conversations with him about Senate business. And Republicans insisting McConnell is still engaged behind the scenes as we all await an in-person update.
8: Fox's Kevin Cork. A key federal commission has given preliminary approval to President Trump's plan for a 250-foot triumphal arch near Arlington National Cemetery in Washington. Some are unhappy about it, saying it would block views from the cemetery and ruin the D.C. skyline. Final approval, though, could come as soon as September when the National Capital Planning Commission next meets. Those are the headlines. More news at the top of the hour. Now from the central, from the Charlotte Eye, Ear, Nose, and Throat Traffic Center. Trust your senses to Santa. Here's Boomer Von Cannon.
13: Hey, thank you, Jeff. Currently, no collisions reported. Blocking lanes along the interstates have an incident clearing, but still some residual backups on I-77 southbound near Uptown, approaching exit 9A West Boulevard. A little slow, but once you make it down to exit 7 Clanton Road, you're quickly back to posted speed. Also, some delays on the ramp from 85 South to 77 South along the exit 38 ramp. Incident in North Charlotte, overturned vehicle on Sugar Creek Road northbound near Cinderella Road, also University City Boulevard at Chancellor Park. Boomer Von Cannon, WBT Traffic.
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14: France is into the semifinals at the World Cup. They beat Morocco 2-0 yesterday in spite of losing star Kylian Mbappe to an ankle injury. Mbappe said afterwards that he is good to go. France will next face the winner of today's game between Spain and Belgium. That starts at 3 o'clock in L.A. The Hornets open play in the Las Vegas Summer League last night with an 86-74 win over Orlando, led by Liam McNeely's 28 points. Rookie Hannes Steinbeck added 15 points and had a team-high 11 rebounds. Coco Gauff's run at Wimbledon is over. She was upset in the semifinals yesterday by Caroline Muhova. The men's semis are underway right now. Alexander Zverev is taking on Arthur Ferry. At 10:30, it's defending champ Jannik Sinner facing Novak Djokovic. The Anaheim Ducks have made center Leo Carlson the NHL's highest paid player. Gave him a 5-year, $90 million contract after matching the Flyers' record-setting offer sheet. The Braves got a grand slam for Mike Yastrzemski and beat the Pirates 10-5. It was the Giants over the Rockies 8-2. The Red Sox beat the White Sox 1-0. Jesus Luzardo struck out 11 as the Phillies beat the Reds 1-0. Phillies first baseman Bryce Harper, the latest to join the Home Run Derby, which will take place on Monday night in Philadelphia ahead of Tuesday's All-Star Game. I'm Sharon Thorsland, WBT Sports.
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8: 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Sun and clouds again today. A few storms possible this afternoon. Today's high 95. Tonight's low around 75. For the weekend, scattered afternoon showers and thunderstorms both Saturday and Sunday. 92 on Saturday, upper 80s on Sunday. We'll be in the 80s early next week. 82 right now in Uptown Charlotte. 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I'm Jeff Atkinson, WBT News.
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0: Welcome back to Good Morning BT. Brett Jensen here with you for a few more minutes as we go up until 10 o'clock. And joining us in about 10 minutes or so, 10, 15 minutes from now, it will be Congressman Addison McDowell out of District 6. Okay, so Nick's old. I'm older, old-ish. Actually, I think I'm older than Nick. Bernie's a pup. But yet, we still all have the same thoughts. We come from different backgrounds, different age groups, different regions of America, and we still have the same thoughts about... And Bernie, how old are you exactly?
1: I'll be 35 in August.
0: Okay, all right. So you're not as young as I thought you were.
1: Yeah, that's why I said...
0: I mean, I guess the gray hair should have given it away.
1: Yeah, well, yeah, under the hat. A little more gray hair is coming in now. Kidding, especially with the boy.
0: Zero gray hair. But the noise from cars or motorcycles, it used to be like the old Harleys that, you know, with the mufflers and everything, but now it's like cars with the Dodge Chargers or the Honda Civics or Toyota Corollas that are extremely loud with their stupid mufflers, and those cars are always like 20 years old and 17 different colors that glow in the dark and the lights on the bottom of the cars that are very low riding. But the noises, and you know, they're, I know the police in Estelle Patterson, is the police chief, has said that, you know, she wants to make this a priority because it is a, it's a thing. And I know Uptown's a thing, but I got news for you. It's everywhere. Like I live in South Park, and 12:30 last night, I swear to you, it was like a car was driving through my living room at 12:30 last night because the mufflers were so, so loud. And Bernie, you said you live near 485 and the same thing happens?
1: Yeah. So I used to live up near Prosperity Church Road, right off of 485 and 77, where it kind of intersects. And it's like they have street takeovers every weekend up there. And you, 1 o'clock in the morning, you're up getting the baby because he's crying. And you also hear they're, you know, they got a street takeover or the IHOP up the street. They've got all these cars for a meetup and they're all, you know, blaring music. Yeah. I don't know. I feel like an old person complaining about it, but it's really annoying. Like, I just want to sleep, you know?
0: Well, I know, like, usually when I'm crying at 1:30 in the morning, it's annoying as well. But I want you guys to hear this report because it's not just us.
2: Imagine hearing this at night when you are trying to sleep. That is the reality for many people in Uptown Charlotte who are fed up with the loud cars traveling through the area. Thanks for joining us tonight at 10. I'm Brian Blakely. Street noise is an issue city council members are working to mitigate with the help of North Carolina lawmakers. Queen City News anchor Caroline Boyer joins us now live from Uptown tonight. Caroline, how often are people dealing with the noise?
3: Brian, pretty much on a nightly basis, with the worst of it happening on the weekends. The people I talked with tell me it makes spending time in Uptown less enjoyable, whether that's just walking around, going to a restaurant, a concert, or just hanging out at home.
4: It's unbelievably loud. That happens in Charlotte, in downtown, more than any other city I've ever been to.
3: Jeremy Lamb has captured dozens of videos of the loud mufflers driving past his home.
4: It is very disruptive, even if you're at home with the windows closed. If you're living downtown, you're going to hear it.
3: He's not the only one who hears it.
5: I think at times it gets a little bit overwhelming.
3: The Third Ward neighborhood deals with the nuisance, too.
5: If we don't come up with some practical solutions, then it's going to probably just exasperate itself.
3: It's why these community members are working with Charlotte City Council to address the problem, which also includes loud music from bars and

0: tools in the toolbox. So this is one way they might be able to address the issue.
1: They work similar to red light cameras and detect when vehicles are excessively loud. The problem is state law doesn't allow them, at least not yet.
2: Is a part of our legislation agenda. We're going to be working with our friends in Raleigh to see how we can leverage that.
1: Until then, Charlotte-Mecklenburg police officers are cracking down on noise ordinance enforcement. Councilmember Anderson says officers have issued about 28 violations this year, the vast majority of those in Uptown.
0: We have been seeing a lot more police officers on foot in our community and downtown. So I think they're helping address it.
1: City council members plan to work with the General Assembly through the summer and fall and hope to have made some progress on this issue by the time winter comes around. Live in Uptown, Caroline Boyer, Queen City News.
3: And yes, I know it's get off my lawn and I'm yelling at clouds. I get it. But I'm sorry, I don't need mufflers. And here's the thing. I've often thought this, and this is more of a rhetorical question. Who are you trying to impress? What, you think chicks find that hot? Like, no, absolutely not. By the way, can you tell I was like high school chicks? Like I'm in high school again? Chicks? Babes? All right. So when we return, Addison McDowell, congressman out of District 6, he'll be joining us. My name is Brett Jensen, and you're listening to Good Morning BT. Now from the Shawn Eye, Ear, Nose, and Throat Traffic Center, trust your senses to Senta. Here's Boomer Von Cannon.
4: Hey, Brett, thank you, my man. Looking good and currently on the interstate, 77, 85, 45, moving well at posted speed. Have a dissident just coming in now in West Charlotte on Freedom Drive near Allegheny Street, and to the north on University City Boulevard at Chancellor Park Drive. Boomer Von Cannon. WBT traffic.
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4: Your WBT forecast today, Friday, July 10th. Afternoon thunderstorms. Today's high 96. Couple of showers, especially early tonight, with the overnight 75. Tomorrow and Sunday, scattered thunderstorms. 92 tomorrow. Actually, better chance of rain moving in on Sunday with a high holding at 87. Now, Concord 82, Lancaster 83, Queen City 82 at WBT.
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6: "We've been on WBT since 1978 when we opened our first Sonny's in Charlotte. To this day, we contribute much of our success to H.A. Thompson. His mouthwatering commercials were responsible for helping us grow. We still believe in the power of WBT and have continued to include them in our advertising budget.
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2: All right, welcome back to Good Morning BT. So I want to give you an interview that I did a couple days ago, and that's with another congressman. This one's Addison McDowell out of District 6, which is like Cabarrus County, going points north and east. And I caught up with him earlier in the week, and I wanted you guys to hear it because this came from my show on Breaking with Brett Jensen just a couple of days ago. I want to start off with something that took place last week, and that's the Supreme Court saying that, like, hey, boys cannot play against girls in public schools or in, you know, public colleges, stuff like that, that the Supreme Court came down with this decision upholding Title IX. When you heard that, what were your initial thoughts?
3: My immediate reaction was, how silly is it that our Supreme Court is even having to have this conversation and this debate? I mean, what's happened to us as people that we all of a sudden have chosen to ignore basic biology that we've believed for all of eternity? You know, God created man and woman, and he did not create men that want to pretend to be women and women that want to pretend to be men. I mean, that's silliness. And the fact that the court was even having to deal with that it is preposterous. And so my initial thought was, what are we even doing here? But I mean, they left no uncertainty. I mean, biological males, they have no place in female sports. They have no place in females' locker rooms. They have no place in females' restrooms. I mean, this is not rocket science. It's basic common sense. And, you know, the father, to me, like, of girls, this is about protecting all of our daughters. And you know, I think that the Democrats were really actually upset that high school girls are now protected, which is sad.
2: Speaking with Congressman Addison McDowell, who represents parts of Cabarrus County and things going north and east. So, Congressman, when this decision came down, one of the first things I thought of was, oh, the bathroom situation that you and I talked about not too long ago in Cabarrus County schools, how they're allowing boys to use girls' lockers, locker rooms, and girls' bathrooms. Did that cross your mind at all?
3: Sure. I mean, you know, but I think, again, that SCOTUS left no uncertainty. And so I think when you're making decisions now based off of Title IX, it's very clear that Title IX was written to protect biological women. I think that there's no uncertainty left, which is, if that was one of the reasons to not have a policy in place that protected women, I don't think that you can any longer claim that it's uncertainty that is the reason you're not still doing that.
2: Speaking with Congressman Addison McDowell, who represents District 6 right here in North Carolina, which includes parts of Cabarrus County. So when I was in D.C. a couple of weeks ago, people wanted to know and kept asking me about what I thought about the Senate race here in North Carolina between Whatley and Cooper. Do people ask you about that race when they find out you're from North Carolina?
3: Well, I mean, they talk to me about it regularly because I am from North Carolina. But, you know, people, they believe essentially what the folks in the media are telling them about this race. And it's just simply not true. I mean, if you look at the polls of every single Senate race, as long as I've been paying attention, the Republican starts out trailing, and then by the end of it, they're ahead. I mean, you had Richard Burr, the same thing happened. Senator Tillis, the same thing happened. Senator Budd, the same thing happened. I mean, Senator Tillis was never even leading a poll, and then he won on Election Day. I mean, the Republican is never leading in the polls, so I wouldn't look too closely at the polls, but what you've got is you have a candidate in Roy Cooper, who was our former governor, that was able to hide his radical leftism behind a supermajority in the North Carolina General Assembly because they could veto or they could override his vetoes. And so he never actually governed. And so he can hide behind that and say, I'm just this moderate blue dog Democrat. There's no such thing as a blue dog Democrat anymore. Today's Democrat Party is not your grandfather's Democrat Party. They are the party of Mamdani and of socialism that is going further and further to the left. And what you'll have in Roy Cooper is exactly the kind of mouthpiece that Chuck Schumer wants. Roy Cooper, it took him until the entire Democrat establishment turned against a literal Nazi running for Senate in Maine to ever reverse course and say, you know, maybe he's not a great candidate. He can't lead with courage, because if he could, he would have come out and said, no, we don't need a Nazi in the Senate. He's weak on crime. He let all of these people out of prison that went on to reoffend, including DeCarlos Brown, who murdered Irina Zarudzka on the train in Charlotte. I mean, that's the kind of weak on crime governor that he was. It's exactly the kind of weak on crime senator he will be. And in Michael Whatley, you have a candidate that's incredibly strong. He is personable. He is the hardest working man in the state right now, traveling to all 100 counties and then starting over and doing it again. You've got somebody that will listen, that knows North Carolina, and I think will make a great senator. And once people hear that message, I think they're going to realize that too. But one thing about Cooper is that in his two runs for governor, he never had anybody really compete with him on fundraising. I mean, he outraised Governor McCrory and former Lieutenant Governor Dan Forrest. He outraised them by quite a bit. And there's some parity between him and Michael Whatley. And I think that you'll see some negative ads and some real opposition research into Roy Cooper that you haven't seen before, because it was never the money to tell that story. So I like our chances. I think Michael Whatley's a great candidate, and I'm excited to go vote for him.
4: Congressman, to that point, I want to talk to you a little bit about the socialists and or communists that are being elected. We saw that, you know, there's getting ready to be a couple of them from New York that's going to be in there in D.C., as well as one from Colorado recently. And there may be a senator from Michigan and other places as well, with this influx of communism and socialism are now trying to be part of D.C. And most of the Democrats are embracing them. And because they know they have to if they want to be elected, and that probably includes Roy Cooper. So with that being said, could you have ever imagined when you ran 2 years ago for office that you would now have to be dealing with socialist and communism?
3: Not really, no. I mean, I thought the Democrats were crazy. I didn't know that they were just downright, out of touch with reality. And you started to see that with some of the transgender stuff, but now we're looking and saying, you know, hey, maybe communism and socialism and Marxism, Democrats are saying maybe that's not so bad. Or they're just saying, no, that's what we believe in. And they're electing people that believe in that. I mean, they're beating longtime incumbents that, have been the Democrat establishment for a long time. And you kind of saw this start to happen with AOC and then, you know, with Bernie Sanders' popularity. But you've got now folks that are being elected to districts of Congress that they're almost certainly going to win the general election, that are the absolute antithesis of what our founders had in mind, because this is what they fled, was this kind of rule that we've rejected for as long as we've been a country, for 250 years, because it doesn't work. It's not going to work now. We see what happens. Socialism ends in failure. It always does. I think as people start to see that when these folks govern, it's going to make people really uncomfortable with how they're going to try to do it. I mean, you just watch New York City, watch what Mamdani tries to do there. And these folks are going to try to take it national, and Lord willing, we'll stop them, because I think that Republicans are going to be just fine in this election in November, and we're going to be able to stop them.
4: Congressman Addison McDowell, one last question. Is there anything that you'd like to say to the listeners or people in your district?
3: Well, I would just say that I hope that everybody enjoyed America's 250th birthday. I mean, what a celebration it's been. I was grateful to get to spend it with my wife and two children. And the patriotism we saw on display all over the country was really uplifting for me. And I just hope everybody had a happy and safe 4th of July, and look forward to seeing you across the district soon.
4: Congressman Addison McDowell right here in District 6, part of Cabarrus County and points going north and east. I really, really do appreciate your time tonight, because I know you're extremely busy. So again, thanks for joining us tonight.
3: You got it, Brett. Thank you.
2: All right, that's going to do it for us today and this week. Bo and Beth will be back on Monday. I'll go back to my normal time slot starting at 6 p.m. on Breaking with Brett Jensen on Monday evening. So until then, everyone, have a great day. My name is Brett Jensen, and you've been listening to Good Morning BT. Some people-

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2: Crime, chaos, and curfew. I'm Jeff Atkinson, WBT News. In advance of this weekend, the city of Charlotte sending a message to parents. Keep an eye on your kids.
3: Parents, please know that you can be charged if your child violates a youth protection order.
2: In other words, if they break curfew, parents can be charged. CMPD Chief Stella Patterson there in a message on X last night. It comes after the city's seen street takeovers and general mayhem caused by teenagers.
3: If your child is out late at night participating in an organized takeover, they're not in a safe environment. These gatherings have led to violence, property damage, and innocent people getting hurt. If your child is 12 years or younger, they must be home by 10 p.m. Ages 13 through 15 must be home by 11 p.m.
2: So 12 and under, home by 10 p.m. Ages 13 to 15 need to be home by 11 o'clock. Last weekend in Raleigh, about 10,000 kids showed up in two different sections of the city, and there were shootings, fights breaking out, businesses had to shut their doors to protect their staff. Cops arrested more than two dozen people. The phenomenon known as teen takeover happening across the country is being driven by social media, where massive crowds of kids coordinate to suddenly congregate at public spaces like beaches, malls, or restaurants. Top international story, a break in the action. The U.S. military reports no new airstrikes in Iran or retaliatory attacks targeting neighbors hosting American troops after two nights of strikes earlier this week. The New York Times reports Qatari mediators are in talks with both sides to de-escalate.
4: President Trump still saying the diplomatic channel does still remain open. Israel now sharing intelligence with D.C., showing that Iran has developed a new plot to assassinate President Trump. And there were numerous banners at the Ayatollah's funeral calling for President Trump's death.
2: That's Fox's Benjamin Hall. More news coming up. Right now, a check of traffic. Charlotte Iyer, Nose and Throat Traffic Center. Trust your senses to Santa. How are we looking, Boomer?
5: Jeff, we have delays underway in Lake Norman. Our camera's on the situation. It's I-77 southbound near Lake Norman, exit 30, Davidson exit. Right before the exit, the left lane blocked with a few vehicles involved, and then just to the right, on the right shoulder, just past this. So it's single file traffic getting by on the right, but it's a tight little turn here for you for 77 southbound. Heavy delays beginning at exit 31 Langtree, rapidly now building back to Langtree. So watch for this to continue for some time here. 77 southbound, again, left lane blocked, exit 30, Davidson. 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At the Big July 4 sale that continues, they make sleep easy. Boomer Von Kennedy at WBT Traffic.
2: A hearing for a judge to determine whether there's enough evidence to try Tyler Robinson for Charlie Kirk's murder wraps up today in Provo, Utah.
6: Lance Twiggs, the former roommate, romantic partner of Tyler Robinson, described how he confessed to the killing of Charlie Kirk at least three times. First, in a handwritten note left the morning of the shooting at their apartment. In text messages to Twiggs, Robinson said he targeted Kirk because he, quote, had enough of his hatred. And on the day after the shooting in their apartment, Twiggs said Robinson was going to turn himself in.
2: Fox's Chanley Painter. UNC Chapel Hill, and specifically the area around Keenan Stadium, back open this morning after an investigation into a bomb threat. People inside the stadium at the time were asked to leave while a bomb squad searched the area. The all clear went out just after 7 o'clock last night. Here in Charlotte, two people were hospitalized when a Lynx light rail train hit a pedestrian Thursday evening in South End. It happened at the crossing at Tremont Avenue. One person had minor injuries, another had a minor medical complaint. The investigation into what happened and how it happened continuing today. A story that got lost in this week's storms here in Charlotte. A 37-year-old woman was electrocuted after coming into contact with a down power line. Happened Tuesday night on Craig Avenue in a neighborhood southeast of Uptown.
7: We heard this giant pop outside. Thought it was a lightning strike because it was storming.
2: Stott Maloney went outside and found the woman who died at the scene. She was apparently just walking down the street in the storm when accidentally came into contact with a live power line.
8: The lines that fall from the power lines have direct current. And once that current gets a hold of you, it doesn't let go. So if you touch a power line, you will not physically be able to let it go.
2: Timothy Brown with Charlotte Fire. Medical news, an unpleasant stomach bug known as cyclosporosis is spreading across the U.S. with cases in at least 17 states, including North Carolina.
9: Watery diarrhea that may be explosive.
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2: So some of the symptoms, Michigan and Ohio each have 1,000 cases, over 200 here in North Carolina, 15 in Mecklenburg. Mecklenburg County. Health officials are urging you to thoroughly wash or cook fresh produce to prevent infections from spreading, and be sure to wash your hands before eating and after going to the bathroom. Now, WBT weather, brought to you by Affordable Siding and Windows.
11: I'm meteorologist Ted Payton in the Queen City News Pinpoint Weather Center. We make a run for the mid-90s under partly cloudy skies. Be on the lookout for pop-up showers and thunderstorms as we head into the peak heating hours of the day. Now, we'll drop down into the 70s as we head into the weekend. Low 90s on Saturday with an unsettled pattern locked in for your Saturday and Sunday. We'll have those 90s turn into 80s to finish off the weekend. Low 80s kicks off early next week as those storms stick around heading into your Tuesday. I'm meteorologist Ted Payton for Charlotte's FM's News Talk 107.9 WBT.
2: Yesterday's high at the airport was 95 degrees. We're at 83 right now in Uptown Charlotte.
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13: Harry Enten over at CNN says that there are warning signs for Democrats in this midterm. We are told blue wave, blue wave. However, you've got a bunch of polls, Ipsos, MU Law, NBC, and they show that Democrats, they have a slim lead in the generic congressional ballot, just like 3 points. 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As I've said, you know, the political parties are reorienting, and it seems like the Democrats are choosing the wrong path.
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2: 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On Wall Street, about a half hour into the trading day, the Dow is up 55 points. NASDAQ market's up 5. S&P 500 up 13. 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Pro golf across the pond. Here's Sharon Thorsland.
15: Second round action continues at the Scottish Open, where Jordan Smith remains atop the leaderboard at 9 under par. Matt Fitzpatrick is 1 shot back. Rory McIlroy is at 6 under early in his round. Scottie Scheffler's in the clubhouse at even par and is in danger of missing the cut, which is now at 2 under par. We've got another World Cup quarterfinal match today with Spain taking on Belgium in L.A. at 3 o'clock. The winner gets France in the semifinals. The Braves open a 3-game series at the Cardinals tonight with Chris Sale on the mound. Munetaka Murakami is set to return to the White Sox lineup tonight after being sidelined since May by a hamstring injury. He's been on rehab assignment with the Knights, who are back at home tonight taking on Nashville. First pitch is set for 7:04 with fireworks after the game. 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I'm Sharon Thorsland, WBT Sports.
2: 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I'm Jeff Atkinson, WBT News.
16: Good morning. Welcome to the Vince Coakley radio program, and yes, it's time to say it. Happy Friday. I hope you are as excited as I am, especially with the idea that kind of after some, dare I say it, based on our segments on Wellness Wednesday, Therapeutic Thursday, this time around, it may not be as lazy a weekend. So, anyway, we'll see how all of that turns out. Hope you are well. A lot to talk about during the course of the broadcast today. Boy, this will be quite an interesting broadcast. A number of things to discuss here at home, which we'll delve into first. But then we'll delve into some of the other crazy things going on in our world. It's pretty interesting to me how very early on this whole thing that we've been talking about with Mitch McConnell, it seemed like it was kind of a fringe discussion. It's not anymore. The calls are getting louder and louder and louder to find out where the heck is Mitch McConnell and how is he? And now there is some new video out and interviews with neighbors. You know, the other thing that's bizarre about this is it raises questions about journalism. Why does it take nearly a month to get to the point where we are now, where kind of a critical mass has been reached on this issue? We'll find out the latest developments on this and what Republican lawmakers are beginning to say about this. Have you seen the story? And I've seen the picture, and it's absolutely mind-boggling. You've heard about, and there's absolutely no reason why everybody, every American should not be on the side of getting control of our citizenship to make sure that people coming in are people who deserve to be on a path towards citizenship. That it's not something that's simply attained by mom deciding to get on a plane from China or wherever else and dropping one out. Well, if you think you've heard it all, I've got another one for you. How about advertising birth packages? Yes, it's happening. We'll tell you about the reaction to this from one lawmaker. And now the question becomes, what in the world are they going to do about it? Also coming up, I told you yesterday about Harry Enten's really interesting polling information about turnout. And I'm just being honest, it's not good news, but it's something that we need to listen to. And if I were working in the Republican Party, I would be trying to figure out ways to energize the base, because that's going to be necessary. We'll tell you why coming up. We have quite a treat for Faith Focus Friday. We're going to have a little heresy party. I'm being somewhat facetious. You're going to hear one of the most idiotic things that you've heard from James Tallarico. This guy is just a gaffe machine when it comes to, really, to just about anything. But when he gets on the subject of Christianity and faith, he's all over the map. Well, we have further evidence of that coming up. And for our Faith Focus Friday, we're going to have a little bit of fun. I think it's fun anyway. I came across this post, 5 things Jesus did not say. This will be a real winner. I think you'll enjoy this as we continue our broadcast today. I want to begin here, right here at home. Can we begin with something good? Something worth celebrating? It's really interesting to me how I'm thankful that we have a Republican legislature, because it's the main reason that we're in the economic position that we are in. It's not because of Democrats. It's certainly not because of Democrat governors like Josh Stein. Now, what I'm about to share with you comes from a social media post from Josh Stein. But it's the product of leadership of our legislature in making sure that this is a place worth living in, trying to keep North Carolina as affordable as possible. Here's a social media post. In 2026, we are the number 2 state for business, the number 1 state for economy, and the number 3 state for workforce. These are great numbers. Absolutely great numbers. And by the way, I I'm not being petty when I say this. If we had Democrat control of this state, this would not be happening. It simply would not. If Governor Stein had a Democrat legislature clamoring for more taxes and fees and all this other garbage and spending money that we don't have. But we've got years of a Republican legislature that has been pushing further toward fiscal responsibility. And it's awesome. Number 2 for business, number 1 for economy, number 3 for workforce. Stein continues, we have a good thing going in North Carolina. Other states want what we have. and we've got to keep investing to build strong infrastructure, double down on our high quality of life, and make North Carolina more affordable to live, work, and raise a family. The budget I signed this week is a launch pad, not a landing place. Let's keep pushing to lower people's cost of living so we build a safer, stronger, and healthier North Carolina. I would say a resounding amen. Let's keep going that direction. And again, it's another reminder of what is done with legislatures. This seems to be lost in Washington, D.C. Again, I think it's kind of funny here that in many ways, Josh Stein is irrelevant. He's irrelevant. He is the executive in the state. And yet, it's our legislature that has been pushing in this direction for a number of years. And that's what has to be understood about the ongoing success. I'd love to get your thoughts on this as we continue the broadcast of the Vince Coakley radio program, 13 minutes after 10 o'clock. Let's get our first look at the traffic scene on this Friday. Here's Boomer Von Cannon.
5: Hey, thanks, Vince. We have delays underway now. Lake Norman is a collision 77 southbound, taking up the left lane just before exit 30 Davidson. Medic and first responders are on the scene. We're seeing this now on our traffic cameras, but the backup's now extending up to exit 33 Mooresville. NC-115 is your main alternate, but you know, you may be just better off riding this out and merge to the far right lane as you make your way 77 southbound right before exit 30 Davidson. Incident North Charlotte Eastway at the Plaza to the east on Hickory Grove Road at Harris Boulevard, and south of Charlotte have an incident reported Ardrick Hill Road just east of Providence. 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Boomer Von Cannon, WBT Traffic, the forecast coming up.
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5: Your WBT forecast today, Friday, July 10th. Afternoon thunderstorms today up to 96. Few showers around early tonight, then the overnight 75. Tomorrow and Sunday, scattered thunderstorms. Tomorrow, 92. More rain expected on Sunday. A better chance of rain on Sunday. Temperatures holding around 87. Gastonia now 84. Monroe, 85. The Queen City, 84 at WBT.
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0: back on the broadcast here, 19 minutes after 10 o'clock. What are your thoughts on how things are going here in the state of North Carolina? Obviously, there's a lot going on here that is positive because we continue to have a steady stream of people coming in, still coming in. Over on that WBT text line, driven by Liberty Buick GMC, Dana says, Trump said he's the best negotiator of all times. Also, that Ron really wants to make a deal. So what's the problem? LOL. Someone's lying. Have a great weekend, Vince. Dana, should be ashamed of yourself. Steve says, Vince, I've been saying for years about what's going on here in North Carolina. Thankful that's been the case. We have the Republican legislature. I won't say how they referred to Ray to Roy Cooper. Yeah, and it's reason. It's really an interesting point you raised here. It's one of the reasons why Cooper is even in contention now for this Senate seat. He is basically ridden on the wave of the effectiveness. Roy Cooper is basically, he's an empty suit. This guy, everything about him, I'm saying this honestly, this is not partisan at all. There's just this slimy thing I've always gotten out of Cooper. Whenever I see him, everything about him just reeks politician. I've got a picture of Cooper in front of me. I need to clear it from the screen. I'm serious. But thankfully, we have had a Republican legislature to keep things under control and on track. And hopefully this will continue to be the case. On the other hand, we've got some real issues on the local front, closer to home. And we're talking about what's been going on with the school board. This has been a bizarre train wreck to watch in terms of the management of our school system, CMS. The Observer's out with a fresh story about some contracts with Superintendent Crystal Hill's ex-colleagues to the tune of $1.7 million. CMS spent more than $1.7 million on contracts for Superintendent Crystal Hill's former colleagues since she was hired. Hill was placed on paid leave June 17th pending an investigation in matters involving administrative and operational oversight. WSOC, the Observer's news partner, reporting in June links between $500,000 and $12,000 in contracts that CMS holds and Hill's former colleagues from Cabarrus County Schools, where she worked as an assistant superintendent and chief academic officer from 2017 through May 2022. The Observers identified at least $1.7 million in contracts through public records. Asked by the Observer if the investigation into Hill was a result of the contracts, a CMS spokesperson declined to confirm or deny WSOC-TV's reporting. The Charlotte-Mecklenburg Board of Education cannot comment. Of course not. One longtime CMS educator spoke with the Observer about the contracts but requested anonymity for fear of retaliation. This is crazy. He sees a problem not only with contracts being awarded to former associates of the superintendent, but with the amount CMS spends on consulting contracts in general. I've told you, folks, and this is not, I'm not just trying to pile on to the superintendent. This is a universal problem. This whole consulting thing is a racket. And I'm sure it's not just happening in CMS. To veteran teachers, the more CMS spends on consultants, the less it seems to trust its teachers. Boy, there's a shocker. Former school board member Melissa Easley declined to comment for the story, but shared a similar sentiment in a Facebook post when Hill was placed on leave. In it, Easley claimed Hill opted to hire outside consultants to work with a select set of district and school leaders rather than turn to teachers for their expertise. I'd be very curious to find out the dollar amount. I mean, what an insult. Easley said in her statement, "We were told over and over we had the right leader, the visionary, the expert. Yet we spent hundreds of thousands of dollars on outside consultants." See, isn't this interesting? If people are so brilliant, why do they have to hire other people to be consultants? Where is your knowledge and where is your expertise, Ms. Hill? Goodness. She continues on. Consultants brought in to work with a small group of principals or leadership positions while the district continued losing experienced teachers, experienced administrators, and institutional knowledge. She continues. Most of the individual contracts fell below $250,000. The threshold needed for an item to be presented to the full board for a vote. See these? These folks are quite clever, aren't they? They know the threshold. Well, we don't want to have anything reviewed here. So we'll keep it just below the level that's going to require further scrutiny. What are the CMS contracts? CMS has held several high-dollar contracts with at least three of Hill's former colleagues since she became interim superintendent, later permanent superintendent in 2023. They're only a portion of the consulting contracts CMS has as a whole. The Charlotte Observer obtained copies of the contracts, which started in 2023, by a public records request. However, CMS has not yet responded to a public records request for the currently active contracts the district holds with two of Hill's former colleagues. CMS has paid more than $512,000 to a firm called Haymag Consulting between 2023 and 26. Contracts were for coaching school leaders and executive staff. Haymag Consulting, owned by Christopher Lauder, who served as superintendent of Cabarrus County Schools during Hill's time with the district. Also, contracted with Glenda Jones as an educational consultant through Red Educational Consulting, January 2023, shortly after Hill became interim superintendent. Jones previously worked with Hill in Cabarrus County Schools, where she served as assistant superintendent of human resources until 2021. Between 2023 and June 2026, CMS paid Jones' firm more than $1.01 million for coaching and mentoring the district's human resources personnel and providing recommendations for HR improvements, according to her contracts. CMS has not yet responded to requests for any current contracts with the firm. CMS also contracted with Grace Educational Consulting for coaching and consulting services. Lynn Reimer, who served as Deputy Superintendent of Operations for Cabarrus County Schools while Hill worked there, is CEO of that firm. Between July 2023 and 25, CMS paid $180,000 for Grace Educational Consulting services. Do you get the pattern here? This is a racket, ladies and gentlemen. That's what it is. It is a freaking racket. Can we do something novel? Like pay teachers to educate our kids? You know, here's an even more novel idea. And of course, I don't know anything because I'm not an educational expert. Is there a way we can just hire a bunch of teachers and put an administrator, one administrator, in charge of all the extraneous stuff so teachers can just focus on teaching. Can we do that? How did school work? I don't know, 20, 30, 40, 50 years ago? I tell you what. I would take the education my late father received over probably much of what is being done right now. And I think I could make the argument that they may have done a better job years ago than is being done right now. And I'm not just talking about CMS. I'm just talking about our educational system in general. This has become one big money and power racket. And I hope and I hope you understand part of my point in sharing this story. It's not to pile on Crystal Hill, because I think Crystal Hill is the tip of the iceberg. I think this whole system is rotten. And it needs to be revamped, streamlined. More teachers, fewer consultants, and political bureaucrats. What do you think? 704-570-1079 on the Vince Coakley radio program. 30 minutes after 10 o'clock, let's head over to the WBT News Center. Here's Brandon Dixon.
1: Thank you, Vince, and good morning. Well, medical news today, a parasitic infection known as cyclosporiasis is spreading across the country, including in the Carolinas. More than 200 cases in the Tar Heel state. It's typically found on contaminated produce and can have some unpleasant symptoms.
2: Watery diarrhea that may be explosive.
3: GI upset, nausea, fatigue.
4: Doctors say some infections pop up every summer, but North Carolina's Department of Health and Human Services reports at least 205 cases since May 1st. Mecklenburg County's had 14 cases, and public health officials say some of those people had traveled internationally.
5: Is there a way to tell the difference between, is this a stomach bug or food poisoning, or is this the parasite? How do you know?
2: Yeah, unfortunately, no. That's going to come down to lab testing, which would be performed by a provider.
4: Health experts say if symptoms persist for a couple of days, it's worth going to a doctor.
1: Queen City News' David Schumann. The other thing you can do is wash your produce thoroughly and wash your hands before eating. In Houston, Texas, DHS says a Mexican immigrant shot and killed by federal agents during a traffic stop on Tuesday was not the target of ICE agents, and neither were the three Mexicans in the van he was driving. Officers were looking for two men from Guatemala that they thought were in that van. Now, Mexico wants criminal charges filed in this case and others.
6: According to the Mexican government, 14 migrants have died while in ICE custody, while three others were killed during immigration operations. The announcement came following protest over the deadly shooting of Lorenzo Salgado Arojo by an ICE agent this week. He was a Mexican national living in Houston. ICE says Arojo attempted to ram the agent with his vehicle when he was shot.
1: Fox's Tom Graham. Overseas, Iran's supreme leader Ayatollah Khamenei is buried in his hometown of Mashhad after a six-day multi-city funeral procession. He and other family members were killed on the first day of the U.S.-Israeli airstrikes in February, which set off the latest war in the Middle East. Back stateside, Republicans in Colorado have made their pick for governor nearly 2 weeks after voters went to the polls.
7: Thank you to every voter, volunteer, and supporter who helped us get here. And to those of you who supported someone else in the primary, there's a place for you in this campaign.
1: Marine Corps veteran Victor Marks, the victor in a three-way GOP primary. He made those comments in a social media post last night. The election was held June 30th, but it took Colorado elections officials 10 days to get the final results. Meanwhile, the DOJ deploying election monitors ahead of primaries across six states. It comes as they warn all 50 states they could face criminal liability if they knowingly let illegal immigrants vote or stay on their voter rolls.
8: We're going to pursue this all the way up to the Supreme Court and ensure that these states, which frankly, red or blue, are not doing a great job of keeping their voter rolls clean, that we help them, because ultimately the goal is not to punish people. It's just to get a clean election that everyone can believe in.
1: Harmeet Dhillon, Assistant Attorney General for Civil Rights, says one third of all states had thousands of dead people on their rolls, as well as tens of thousands of non-citizens. Well, now out to the morning roads where, Boomer, I know we've got ourselves some traffic trouble on I-77, don't we?
9: Yes, sir. Beautiful Lake Norman, not so beautiful I-77. But it is stacked up here right before exit 30, Davidson. Lanes are blocked now as officials moved the vehicles away from the scene. So, but traffic is getting by on the express lane. So it merged to the far left, that express lane, that is open. Your travel, your main general purpose lanes, 77 southbound, now blocked. It looks like they're going to reopen this right lane very shortly. So if you're going to stick it out on 77 general purpose, merge to the right lane to get around this situation. 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End their wait today. 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Boomer Von Cannon, WBT Traffic.
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1: 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Partly cloudy and hot today. Isolated thunderstorms, a high of 95. It may feel like over 100, though. Over the weekend, thunderstorms are possible, but it will be cooler. Highs in the upper 80s and low 90s. Currently sitting at partly cloudy skies and 85 degrees in Kannapolis, 86 in Gastonia and Charlotte. At WBT, we lead local. I'm Brittany Dixon, WBT News.
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23: 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Welcome. 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

back on the broadcast, 38 minutes after 10 o'clock, over on the WBT text line, driven by Liberty Buick GMC. Vince, how come nobody's ever jumped on Cooper's ads about it's time to get things done when he had all that time as governor to get things done? It's brilliant, isn't it? It just sounds so commanding, doesn't it? We're ready to get things done. We're going to roll up our sleeves and get things done. Yeah. I don't know why Jeff is saying this. You're the best, Vince. Huh. Robert. This is really good from Robert. Now you get it. Put a retired former teacher as superintendent. I'll send a fine man in his consideration soon. Then have schools. Site-based management, not top-heavy in administration. This will solve some money issues. Each school, separate areas of need. Site-based management gives them a chance. School board, only if you have classroom experience. Bring back vocational opportunities for kids. That's really cool, Robert. I like some of your ideas here. Scotty, just like every other sector of society you can think of, once the government stuck their hands in it, they just let the money flow. So then all the grifters come along looking for a bite, and it all becomes corrupted eventually. Like you said, Vince, a racket. Criminal enterprise that does really nothing for education except create more grift opportunities. Yeah, isn't it wonderful? If you can get them. If you know the right people. You have the right connections. That's how this works. Hopefully we've learned some lessons here. See, and let me just say, as a corollary to this, whatever we end up doing with Crystal Hill, I suspect that she's not going to be coming back. That is only the beginning of this issue. I don't want to go and find another superintendent and go through the whole process in order for us to have this same nonsense happen again. We need to totally revamp this entire system. I've suggested before breaking the system up into smaller districts, breaking it up and putting the control, and I do mean super local control. Huntersville area people should have control of their schools. People in the Matthews area, people in the Center City area, keep it all super local. So you don't have this thing of some central office with tens of thousands of children, and it's just bloat, a whole lot of it. Whether I can, we can get any traction in getting something like this done, who knows? Let's start talking about the update on the Mitch McConnell saga. It just never ends, folks. Some headlines from Drudge. There's now video out of an unconscious Mitch McConnell getting stretchered into an ambulance. You've heard about cardiac arrest call. Neighbors giving details on the emergency. Speculation about this being a cover-up to avoid an election.

0: there are those who believe the law that was passed by the legislature that would give the opportunity for an election may be challenged in court. Because what it did is it took the power away from the governor to make that choice. And this could be what the governor in Kentucky is setting up to do so that he can put his finger on the scale and change the balance of the Senate should Mitch McConnell expire or retire, whatever happens there. So this has turned into quite a saga. By the way, I should put something else out there. You know, if we had a 17th Amendment, this would not be an issue. Not an issue at all. Think about, I want you to put on your imaginary cap for a moment and imagine with me. Let's say you have a geriatric senator. And this is pre-17th Amendment. In other words, the legislature makes the choice of who will represent the state. And that's the key thing. Not representing the people, the state. So how might this look? Well, a week passes. Maybe 2 weeks. I don't know if he wouldn't go that far. And people in the legislature start to wonder, okay, where is our senator? Why is he not showing up for votes? Why is he not appearing publicly? There's an issue here. We need to investigate. Somebody needs to have eyes on this man and see how he is doing. And we can look at him and say, you know what? This is not a man who needs to be going back to Washington. Reports back to the legislature. They convene and decide, we're going to send old Mitch to the old folks' home. We're going to choose somebody else. This is how it would have worked pre-17th Amendment. You have people who can demand eyes on because they are the ones who make the choice as to who goes to Washington, D.C. Now, see, and this is the lie of so-called democracy. Well, we get to elect our senator. Aren't we brilliant? Okay, try to go see the senator. Try to go see your senator and have any role in this decision. Go. If you think you can figure out where he is, try to go and visit him and see what happens. Exactly. See, we have been sold a bill of goods with this whole democracy garbage. So keep this in mind, folks, because the same thing could be happening here. You never know when south of the border, Lindsey Graham reaches this point. God forbid that he'd still be there. Any number of things could happen. So we ought to be paying close attention. And yes, it's time to get rid of the 17th Amendment. We'll talk more about this as we continue our broadcast 46 minutes after 10. Another look at the traffic scene now from Boomer.
1: Hey, Vince, good morning. We have some backups underway. Lake Norman, I-77 southbound. A collision taking up the left lane as you approach exit 30, Davidson. So one lane of traffic getting by on the right, and traffic also getting by in the express lanes. And again, this is 77 southbound. Looks like they're just about to clear this left lane here in just a few seconds. So in the meantime, just be sure to merge right to get by. Delays begin at exit 36, River Highway 150. Have an incident, Harris Boulevard at Reams Road, Eastway Drive at the Plaza, to the east on Hickory Grove Road at Harris Boulevard, West Charlotte, Wilkinson Boulevard at Tuckasegee. 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Boomer Von Cannon, WBT Traffic, the weekend forecast coming up.
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0: From morning drive to evening commutes, your message reaches decision makers across the region. One of our clients, Sonny's Barbecue, says,
1: "We've been on WBT since 1978 when we opened our first Sonny's in Charlotte. To this day, we contribute much of our success to H.A. 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
3: Your WBT forecast for today, Friday, July 10th, isolated thunderstorms this afternoon up to 95. Few showers around, especially early tonight, the overnight 73. Tomorrow and Sunday, scattered thunderstorms, best chance of rains on Sunday, but maybe wet tomorrow as well with a high up to 92. Sunday's high holding at 87. Right now, Rock Thrill, you're 85. 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
8: Back in the broadcast, 1051 over on the WBT text line. We don't want to get this line out of control here. Chris writes in, "Why are we as a country letting this orange fool and his circus monkeys run our country in the ground?" Wow, Chris, tell us what you really think. Ozzy would like to know, how much did it cost to find the CMS superintendent? I bet we paid a huge search firm. You see, this is the other thing. You know, the whole thing's a racket, isn't it? It's just money everywhere, going everywhere. Same argument for localized school administrations. The federal Department of Education must go. Richard, you are absolutely correct. In today's politics, it will be weekend at Mitch's. Prop Mitch in his Senate chair until election time. Ah, goodness. Do the politicians try to stay until death because they have gigantic life insurance payouts if they die in office? Good question. I know somebody we can ask regarding Mitch McConnell's presence. Let's ask Satan, because he's probably with him right now. Then again, he might buy about... He might lie about that since he's the father of liars, Jeff. Oh, my goodness. What are we going to do with you? This is really interesting because someone has now provided some video. The Daily Mail has this video showing an unconscious Mitch McConnell getting shoved into an ambulance. This was way back in the morning of June 14th. Now, someone shot this video. They didn't know who it was. And finally, the neighbors figured out, oh, that's Mitch McConnell outside his Washington, D.C. home. McConnell's neighbor filmed the incident of the morning of June 14th as emergency responders arrived to provide medical assistance. The video is shot from a distance, his face not visible. A person on the stretcher can be seen with their lower legs covered by an orange blanket. The feet remain exposed. CNN reported a separate neighbor said McConnell was not wearing an oxygen mask when he was loaded onto the stretcher. EMS recordings show paramedics responding to a report of an unconscious person believed to have suffered a cardiac arrest, with medic reporting CPR in progress at the address. So, a little more information, a little more color from that situation that happened back on June 14th. The situation now is an ongoing effort to find out what is Mitch McConnell's true condition. News Nation has a story about this. They're saying after much speculation, Senator Mitch McConnell is said to be alive and undergoing rehab in a hospital for an undisclosed ailment, according to a source familiar with the senator's health. McConnell's the longest serving senator in Kentucky history at 84 years old, and he's had a few health issues, as you know, in recent years. So this saga, this mystery, it continues. Nancy Mace writing, if McConnell's in as bad a shape as Biden ever was, or worse, he needs to step aside. This charade can't continue. We can't demand of others what we don't demand of ourselves. Yeah. Pretty straightforward, isn't it? There was also a conversation with a member of Congress on this. This member of Congress, and again, I think it's important to remember, these are not Democrats. They're Republicans who they're recognizing, too. I mean, let's get real. Folks, this is an election year. And they know this does not look good for the party. It makes all of them look bad. Marlon Stutzman is a congressman who had an interview on this subject. And he's basically in the dark like everybody else. Here's what he had to say.
10: Where's Mitch McConnell? I mean, the 84-year-old senator has been in the hospital for 3 weeks. Nobody knows of a condition. Nobody's heard from him. What do you know and have you heard from him, sir?
11: Yeah, no, I have not heard from him. And I think it's a question that Republicans should be asking because he does represent the state of Kentucky. Mm-hmm. His constituents deserve answers where he is at. I think that the governor of Kentucky has every right to ask after 3 weeks that no one has said anything. As a Republican, I think we need to hold our own party accountable. And so the fact that we haven't heard anything really from Senator McConnell is very discouraging and concerning. And I think that for the representation of the Republican Party and to get some of the bills done that we want to get done in the Senate, it's critical that we have a senator from Kentucky voting in the Senate chamber.
10: Do you know that he's alive?
11: I don't. Just the things that I've heard and seen from some friends is that he's obviously not doing well, but don't know if he's alive or has passed away.
8: This is crazy. You have a member of Congress saying this. So again, there's a very easy solution to this. Very easy. And I hope these calls get louder and louder until there is a positive response out of Mitch McConnell's office. We need to see the man in real time, live. No video, no statements put out by somebody else. Let's see the man. And let's stop playing these stupid games. If you're not up to it, resign. Man should have resigned years ago. Isn't this ridiculous, watching these people basically ready to fall over dead in the Senate chamber? What's wrong with these people? Hour number two, straight ahead.
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12: Good morning. I'm Brennan Dixon in the WBT News Center. We're now hearing the moments surrounding the tragic murder of a 5-year-old boy stabbed multiple times, allegedly by his own father, inside an apartment yesterday morning in Pineville.
13: In this call, you hear the mom calmly tell the 911 operator that Jihaza killed Echols, kicked in her door. The mom says she isn't sure if Echols is drunk, but that she, along with her two kids and their grandmother, were inside that apartment. Now, you then hear who's believed to be Echo saying, "Get out of my way," before the mom says he went into the 5-year-old's room and shut the door. Now, Echols allegedly stabbed his child several times and ran away. He's now charged with murder and is in jail without bond.
12: WBTV's Darion Henderson, the father, remains behind bars and is due back in court at the end of this month. Meanwhile, a Catawba County man has learned his fate after brutally stabbing a woman last spring. 59-year-old Jonathan Blackburn pled guilty to attempted murder and kidnapping in connection with an incident at a home on May 17, 2025. The Conover man admitted he stabbed the victim, who was hospitalized due to her injuries. Police say there was blood all over the home, and Blackburn had dragged the woman into the front yard by the time they arrived. Blackburn was sentenced up to 23 years in prison. Well, now out to those Friday morning roads where, Boomer, we are still looking at a slowdown on a very popular interstate.
3: That is 77. Yes, sir. We sure do. Up in Lake Norman. We sure do, Brandon. That's 77 southbound. Incidents on the right shoulder, but heavy onlooker delays, and it's slow traffic making your way right before exit 30 Davison. And if you can make it to the left lane, just please give them extra room to work on the shoulder. 77 southbound, right before exit 30. Incident to the north, Harris Boulevard at Reams Road. To the east, Harris Boulevard at Hickory Grove Road. And South Charlotte on Nations Ford Road at Forest Point Boulevard. And on South Tryon at Steelcroft Parkway. Boomer Von Cannon, WBT Traffic.
12: So, trying to tackle a troubling trend, teen takeovers. We're seeing it across the country where kids gather in large groups and create havoc. Last night, in advance of the weekend, Charlotte Police Chief Stella Patterson took to social media to remind parents that children have a curfew, and if they're out too late and they get caught,
14: parents, please know that you can be charged if your child violates a youth protection order.
12: In Raleigh last weekend, an estimated 10,000 teens went on a tear in a couple of different locations. The Oak City's mayor considering implementing a curfew. A 37-year-old woman is dead after being electrocuted in southeast Charlotte. The victim was walking down a street during Tuesday night's thunderstorms. A power line fell. She came into contact with it and was fatally shocked. Scott Maloney saw it unfold.
15: I turned around to go meet the firemen, and I came across someone that was literally right by my feet that I missed when I first came to visit my neighbors.
16: Oh my God!
17: It was the body of an unidentified 37-year-old woman who was pronounced dead at the scene. Video footage from Scott's security camera showed her accidentally coming into contact with a live wire as she was walking down the street.
12: Channel 3's Forrest Tucker reporting, Duke Energy says it's working with local authorities to investigate the incident, which happened along Craig Avenue, southeast of Uptown. And in the Mideast, no reports of any new U.S. military strikes in Iran, but the Wall Street Journal reports on another plot to kill President Trump.
18: This intelligence reportedly came from Israel. And remember, President Trump and Israeli Prime Minister Benjamin Netanyahu are split on how to proceed with the conflict, with Netanyahu pushing for more military pressure on Tehran.
12: Reporter Madeline Rivera. 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
19: Sweltering heat and humidity expected here this afternoon, 96. Heat index values at 102, with a good chance of rain and thunderstorms by late afternoon. Storms will fade away tonight, a muggy low 75. Hot active pattern continues through the weekend, upper 80s to low 90s. Good chance of rain and thunderstorm both Saturday and Sunday. Richard DeWedding on Charlotte's FM News Talk, 107.9 WBT.
12: A mix of sun and clouds right now, 88 in Rock Hill, 87 in Matthews, 88 in the Queen City.
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1: "We've been on WBT since 1978 when we opened our first Sonny's in Charlotte. To this day, we contribute much of our success to H.A. 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
12: Looking at mixed markets right now, 90 minutes into the trading. The Dow is up 53 points. S&P 500 is down 5. NASDAQ has lost 103 points. 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
21: World Cup action continues today with the second of four quarterfinal matches. Belgium takes on Spain in L.A. The winner gets France, who beat Morocco 2-0 yesterday. We've got two games tomorrow, with Norway taking on England and Switzerland facing defending champ Argentina. The Hornets play their second game of the Las Vegas Summer League tomorrow, taking on the Pelicans. The Hornets beat the Magic last night, led by Liam McNeely's 28 points. Former North Carolina standout Caleb Wilson makes his NBA and Summer League debut tonight as the Bulls take on the Grizzlies. The game pits him against former Duke star Cameron Boozer. I'm Sharon Thorsland, WBT Sports.
12: At WBT, we lead local. I'm Brittany Dixon, WBT News.

0: Welcome to hour number two of the Vince Coakley radio program on this Friday. A lot more to talk about as we continue the broadcast. We'll get to more of your texts as well. Just a preview of some of what is ahead. How about citizenship for sale? Advertised, no less. When I saw this picture, I was just absolutely blown away. We'll talk about it. Also, are there any indicators we can look at to get a sense of where the midterms are going for November? Well, Harry Enten breaks it down for us, and it's definitely a call for action. Whether people pay attention to this, well, that remains to be seen. It's coming up as we continue the broadcast. First, we have Faith Focus Friday. Let's start there. I have said for a long time, and I heard this word years ago from my good friends who were missionaries in Ivory Coast. They share with me a word called syncretism. And syncretism is basically the idea of, you know, to give you an example, let's say I go to be a missionary in Timbuktu. And they've already got their own religion in Timbuktu. So I come along talking about Jesus. And let's say they have 20 million gods. And they come and hear me talk about Jesus. And they're like, ooh, we like him too. So what do? Do they forsake their 20 million gods and decide follow this Jesus guy? No. They decide to add him on top of all of their other gods. This is what happens. It's one of the challenges of being a missionary. But when I heard my friend Steve and Amy tell me about this, it was like a light went off in my head. I thought, oh my gosh, this is exactly what is going on in America. This is why we don't have many genuine disciples of Jesus. It's because what people have done is they've just added Jesus onto all of their idols. See, the problem is, in our case, many of our idols, they're secular. They're not religious. They're not gods. It's not like we have some golden statue. I could go somewhere with that now, but I won't. It's not something visual. And so I think for us modern people, we think of people who are idol worshipers as savages in some place way out that's behind God's back. But the truth of the matter is, we have our own variation of idolatry in the Western world. I think for the most part, in the Western world, it can be summed up with one word, self. We have made an idol out of self. Whereas people in these obscure places, they may have these mysterious gods that they somehow believe in worship. We worship ourselves. So when the gospel of Jesus Christ comes along, and a lot of it depends on how it is proclaimed, which is another story altogether, they may decide, okay, all I have to do is say this prayer, and I'll just add Jesus on to what I'm already doing. The truth of the matter is, we cannot follow him and add him on to what we're already doing. He's going, once he comes in, he is going to transform us. In fact, the very idea of coming to him, if we see him correctly and understand him correctly, and I'm not talking about a mature person. I'm talking about the most immature of believers recognizes the first thing is, the first thing I do is I bow my knee and recognize you are Lord. You're Lord. There's a change of government at my heart and my life. It's no longer about me, it's about you. Which is a good lead-in to a social media post I came across that I thought was so cool, I had to share it. Five things Jesus did not say. And these are very, very common things. I guarantee there's a good chance you're going to hear one or maybe several of these things today. Are you ready for these? Five things Jesus did not say. Number one. Oh, this one sends chills down my spine. Just follow your heart. Ugh, that one gets under me. Follow your heart. Jesus said, follow me. The other thing is, the scripture says, the heart is deceitful above all things and desperately wicked. Do I want to trust that? No. Follow your heart. Number two. This is a classic. Be true to yourself. Oh my gosh. Jesus said, whoever wants to be my disciple must deny himself. Remember, deny himself, take up his cross, and follow me. You see how diametrically this gospel of self, and I would just say that one of the main means by which this whole gospel of self has come into prominence, I think a lot of it's been through psychology. I read a book on this years ago. It was really excellent. It was talking about how we have changed our care of people's souls for a purported care of people's minds. You see the big difference there? That's a leap. Your soul and your mind are two different things. Anyway, number three. Here's another winner. Believe in yourself. Yeah. Jesus said, believe in me. Number four, live your truth. This one always cracks me up. I think a lot of this was popularized by Oprah. You've got to find your truth. What is your truth? Jesus says, I am the truth. And five is one of the most deadly. I don't know how many times I've heard this. Oh, as long as you're happy. As long as you're happy. Please get me a bucket. Jesus says, what will it profit? What will it profit a man if he gains the whole world and loses his soul? See, this is one of the paradoxes of the gospel. He says, you know, if we lose our life for his sake, we'll find it. That's what it's about. It's about losing yourself in him. But so much of what's happened in the Western world is the gospel's been turned into motivational addresses and picking Bible verses out here and there to make you feel better about yourself. And that's not the purpose. At the end of the day, there's got to be a change of government in your life. I love the way this is expressed. This is a post on social media called Federalist Papers Project. Modern culture has turned self into a religion. Everywhere you look, follow your heart. Be true to yourself. Believe in yourself. Live your truth. Do whatever makes you happy. It sounds positive. It sounds encouraging. It sounds harmless. It's not what Jesus said. Jesus did not say, follow your heart. He said, follow me. Did not say, be true to yourself. He said that anyone who wants to be his disciple must deny himself, take up his cross, and follow him. He did not say, believe in yourself. He said, believe in me. Did not say, live your truth. I am the way, the truth, and the life, he says. He did not say, as long as you're happy. He warned that it profits a man nothing to gain the whole world and lose his soul. That's the difference between modern feel-good religion and biblical Christianity. The world says your feelings are the final authority. Jesus says he's the final authority. The world says the goal is self-expression. Jesus says the call is surrender. The world says truth is whatever you want it to be. Jesus says truth is found in him alone. That message will offend a culture built on pride, comfort, and personal preference. Truth is not made false because it offends, and lies are not made loving because they sound nice. We need more reminders like this, especially now. Our country is drowning in slogans that sound compassionate but lead people away from God, away from wisdom, away from the only truth that can actually save them. The world has many voices, but only Jesus has that truth. Very good post on social media. I'd love to get your reaction. Still to come, you're going to hear, especially in light of what you just heard, it's going to be very intriguing to hear one candidate who has a very interesting take on his spiritual experience. You're going to hear that as we continue our broadcast right now at 15 minutes after 11 o'clock. On 107.9 FM, WBT Charlotte's FM News Talk, let's get a look at the traffic scene again from Boomer Von Cannon.
1: Hey, thank you, Vince. We have some residual delays underway. Lake Norman, I-77 southbound, just before exit 30. Davison incidents on the right shoulder. Just some residual backups on your drive southbound headed toward Mecklenburg. Incident to the north on Harris Boulevard at Reams Road. Southeast Charlotte, Wendover Road near Beals Street. To the south, a bump up on Nations Ford Road at Forest Point Boulevard. And a collision. Police investigating South Tryon near Steelcroft Parkway. Boomer Von Cannon, WBT Traffic, the weekend forecast coming up.
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1: Your WBT forecast today, Friday, July 10th, isolated thunderstorms this afternoon. Today's high up to 95, a couple of showers around early tonight with the overnight 73. Tomorrow and Sunday, scattered thunderstorms. Tomorrow's high 92, a little cooler for Sunday with a high holding at 87. 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
11: 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And can I give a shout out to Boomer? 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
4: 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My gosh. Eric, that's the coolest thing in the world. What a great little piece of trivia.
3: Eric, he heard you say that. I'm so glad.
1: Thank you, Eric. 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
0: On that WBT text line, driven by Liberty Butte GMC, Jimma writes in, where's all this corruption coming from? It's everywhere. Well, do you know why? Our previous segment explains it all. This all rises out of the human heart. This is one of the joys of understanding the 5,000-year leap. The constitutional system that was set up to protect us from ourselves. That's really the purpose behind it. Knowing human condition. See, this is, if you don't understand anything else. Now, I can't speak for modern day Republicans because I don't know what a Republican is anymore. I just don't. But I'll tell you this. I know where so-called progressives, communists, and socialists are going. They believe in human beings. They believe in human nature. They believe in the veneration of human wisdom. That's what the communists and socialists believe in. Let's find the experts and let's have central command of everything to make everybody better. On the other hand, the people understand, and a lot of this is driven by a correct understanding of the gospel. People who have a very strong suspicion of human nature and recognize human nature has to be restrained. So you do not concentrate power, especially in places far away from you. You limit the amount of power. You put checks and balances in place to diffuse power. That's what you do. So that's a really good observation that you've made here. Chris writes in, I wonder if they're going to require the next school superintendent be black. Oh boy. It's another conversation. Derek writes in, people like Chris are morons calling Trump an orange fool. How quickly people like Chris forget about the 4 years under Joe Biden, where he was barely cognizant. Then the Dems try to push Kamala Harris without a convention. Orange man bad as a result of Democrat politics, you idiot, Chris. My goodness. Harsh, Derek. Also, Bob writing in. Oh, no, I'm not going to share that one on the air. Hope you enjoy that one, Nicholas. The McConnell situation shows us how inept and useless our media is. How many journalists live in Kentucky? How many have tried to go and see him? It's a hospital he's staying in. These people are supposed to be out there asking questions. Instead, we just get speculation, which just fuels conspiracy theories. And then they make fun of the conspiracy theories. You know how that, you see how that works? Because they aren't doing their job. Well, we're just asking questions, folks. So, there you go. Why is it we're holding Mitch McConnell to one standard? We held Biden to another. He stayed in a basement and wouldn't come out. Regarding CMS, I don't presume to speak for God. He did impress my heart to visit each CMS school this summer and pray over each school. You and I know he can do more than we can imagine to ask. Prayer moves the hand of God. If all Christians would pray for serious change and our school system would ultimately lead to change in our neighborhoods and city, every child deserves a chance to create a positive future for themselves. Well, that's pretty awesome that you're out doing that. And I would just affirm that's what we all need to be doing. We need God's help to get ourselves out of this mess so we don't continue this. Alan writes, idolatry is what the Western world has and is struggling with, making ourselves gods, the center of the universe. Corruption is always accompanied by having no integrity. Something else Jesus did not actually say, he that is without sin should cast the first stone. The event didn't happen, is not found in the oldest manuscripts. The account was added into the scriptures about 400 years after Jesus was on earth. Boy, that's an interesting, obscure reference. Kathy writing in, I missed the beginning of that post. You read about Jesus, the Bible teachings about following God. Will you repeat where that came from? Thank you very much. Let me suggest to you, if you happen to be on Facebook, let me see if I have the post still open. I think that is where I found it. It was either there or on Instagram, but I want to go ahead and find that. Yes, it's Instagram. What you want to look for is Federalist Papers Project. And they have a lot of really interesting posts. And see if that comes up in the feed. If not, maybe you can write in and I can send that particular item to you somehow. But it's really good stuff here. Mark writes in, five irreducible facets of self-delusion. Power, what can I do? Possessions, what do I have? Prestige or position, how important am I? Perception, false appearances, false access to me. Performance, how do I compare to? Yeah, these are what drive us, aren't they, Mark? They really drive us after a while. Coming up, I'm going to save this for after the break. We're going to get to James Tallarico. This is an interesting guy. He really is. And to be honest with you, there are some people who are really loud and obnoxious and they're overbearing, brash, and you look at them and they're just not very bright. There are other people who are on the other end of the spectrum. They're very soft-spoken and they come across, they almost have a Mr. Rogers kind of air about them. They seem very harmless, but at the same time, the ideas they carry are quite dangerous. One of those, perfect example, a man who's running for office in the state of Texas. Coming up, you're going to hear what this guy had to say about spiritual matters, which really helps to explain a lot about his non-binary God. That much more as we continue the broadcast at 29 minutes after 11 o'clock. Let's head over to the WBT News Center now. Here's Brandon Dixon.
12: Thank you, Vince, and good morning. Two people hospitalized after a light rail line hit a pedestrian Thursday evening in South End. Happened at the crossing at Tremont Avenue. One person had minor injuries while the other had a minor medical complaint. On to politics, Victor Marx declared the winner of Colorado's Republican primary for governor. Marx is the founder of the All Things Possible Christian Ministry in Colorado. Colorado. He'll face the state's attorney general, Democrat Phil Weiser, in the fall. Meantime, President Trump has fired two out of the three members of the Election Assistance Commission, which aid local election officials across the country. The firings come after the Supreme Court's ruling last week expanding the president's authority over independent agencies. North Carolina's two U.S. Senate candidates paying a visit to our area. Democrat Roy Cooper campaigned in Anson County yesterday.
13: I'm going to be an independent senator, a strong senator, a senator who's going to put the people before power, the people before party, the people before politics.
12: Meanwhile, the GOP nominee, Michael Whatley, will be in Indian Trail today. Whatley's the former chair of the Republican Party in North Carolina and served as national party chairman. In his Union County visit today, he'll be joined by Charlotte area Congressman Mark Harris. On Capitol Hill, questions continue to swirl around the health of former Senate Majority Leader Mitch McConnell.
14: President Trump couldn't really offer up an update when he was asked about it aboard Air Force One.
15: I have no idea how he's doing.
14: Amid calls for McConnell to publicly address his health and ability to serve, Senate Republican leaders say they've held lengthy and substantive conversations with him about Senate business. And Republicans insisting McConnell is still engaged behind the scenes as we all await an in-person update.
12: Correspondent Kevin Cork. Out west in the preliminary hearing Thursday for the man accused of assassinating Charlie Kirk, a video was shown of Tyler Robinson's roommate and lover, Lance Twiggs, being questioned by Utah prosecutors in April.
16: I just asked him in person if what he said was true the night before, and he said it was. I started crying a little bit and said he wishes he hadn't done it.
12: Twiggs saying Robinson confessed to killing Kirk at least three times. The hearing in Provo, Utah is expected to wrap up today. A key federal commission has given preliminary approval to President Trump's plan for a 250-foot triumphal arch near Arlington National Cemetery in Washington. Some are unhappy, saying it would block views from the cemetery and ruin the D.C. skyline. Final approval, though, could come as soon as September with the National Capitol Planning Commission meets next. And it's an ongoing issue in Uptown Charlotte. Loud cars leading to rattled residents.
17: It is very disruptive, even if you're at home with the windows closed. If you're living downtown, you're going to hear it.
18: I think at times it gets a little bit overwhelming.
12: It's why community members are working with city council members like Dante Anderson to address the problem, which also includes loud music from bars.
19: We have our sports and our events, but this is also a residential area. All four wards are residential areas. People live here. And so we have to manage both being an entertainment attraction and also being a residential area.
12: Council working with state lawmakers to consider noise cameras to crack down on loud cars. Until then, CMPD is stepping up noise enforcement efforts. And whether you have a loud car or a quiet car out there, things moving and grooving pretty well out there, aren't they, Boomer?
1: Yes, sir. It's been a light volume on the interstates this morning. One incident has cleared, still some residual delays, and that's near Lake Norman on 77 southbound, right before exit 30. Davidson, the incident on the right shoulder. Travel lanes are open, still some backup due to residual effects. Incident southeast of Uptown, Wendover Road near Beale Street, and to the south, South Tryon at Steel Croft Parkway, and a collision now clearing Nations Ford Road at Forest Point Boulevard. Boomer Von Cannon, WBT. Traffic.
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12: Now your weekend weather presented by Affordable Siding and Windows. A mix of sun and clouds, hot, isolated thunderstorms today with a high of 95 over the weekend. Thunderstorms are possible again. Highs in the upper 80s and low 90s. We're looking at mostly cloudy skies right now. 88 degrees in Huntersville, 89 in Belmont and Uptown. At WBT, we lead local. I'm Britton Dixon, WBT News.
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0: For the broadcast, 36 minutes after the hour of 11 o'clock. So let's go to a man who's been getting a lot of attention, probably not for the best reasons. This guy is just strange. Just very strange. I'm referring to James Tallarico. And they're just so many examples of things this man has said that I just wonder, where has his head been? You know, there are two errors. We talk about ditches a lot on this broadcast. How it doesn't matter if you go off the left ditch or the right ditch. It's not a good place to be. You want to go in a way that you're going to stay on the road. There are extreme errors that you can adopt. One error is to believe in nothing. That would be the error of, it can be referred to as atheism. But the atheism essentially turns human beings into gods. It turns self into God. But what you have is a void. Then on the other end of the spectrum, you have a religious view where you accept everything. Which leads us to James Tallarico. This was one of those pieces of audio that I honestly had to watch a couple of times. And I had to double check in other sources to make sure this was not AI. But it's not AI, it's real. James Tallarico explaining his religious views. Listen up.
26: I'm always so thrilled when I get invited, you know, to the Diwali Festival. I think I've gone 2 years in a row now. And, you know, also have gotten the chance to speak at some of our local mosques. And I find such wisdom and comfort and inspiration from faith traditions all over the world. And I find that they're all kind of a equal pathways to truth. You know, that's how I think, you know, I always think of all of the world's faith traditions as like a circle with, you know, that divine mystery of the universe in the middle. And we all have different names for that mystery, right? Whether it's God or Yahweh or Allah or Nirvana, the Great Spirit, whatever you call it, this is all, you know, different pathways to the same kind of fundamental truth of of reality. So yeah, it's something it's how I try to stay grounded and stay rooted.
0: Oh my gosh. One of my problems with this, and this goes beyond my own spiritual convictions and understanding of what basic Christianity is. This is an illogical place to be. The idea that all of these are true. They can't all be true. Now, I want to make it very clear. I'm not trying to be offensive here and insult anybody. I'm just, Jesus says, I am the way, the truth, and the life. The, not a. That's a very important distinction. I understand a person outside of the faith who would adopt a view like this. But anybody who truly understands the gospel and truly understands God and understands Jesus knows that, spiritually speaking, this is an untenable position. I'm going to go and I'm going to proclaim, oh yeah, well, Jesus is wonderful, but, you know, there are other paths too. One of my favorite things I heard, and this I heard as a teenager, and I think it's one of those irrefutable ideas, is that Jesus can be one of three things: Lord, liar, or lunatic. Number one, he's who he says he is. Or two and three, he's not. Two is, he's a liar and he deliberately deceived people. Or three, he's a liar and he's a liar because he's off his rocker. Those are the only options you can possibly come up intellectually. This isn't even a spiritual argument. This is an intellectual argument. It's not tenable. If I come along and say, hey, I'm the Son of God, I either am or I'm not. You can't just reduce me to being, oh, he's a wonderful teacher. Because if he's teaching lies, then he's an awful teacher. And he's created and perpetuated one of the worst hoaxes on literally billions of people on the planet. And deserves to be held with profound contempt. This position from James Tallarico just shows this man has absolutely no idea what he's talking about.

0: allergy. Totally different places that these beliefs will take you. Evidence not just by the hereafter, but the here and now. I hope you also understand, as I conclude this segment, this is not a judgment upon James Tallarico. Frankly, my heart goes out to this man because I think he's terribly deceived. Not just deceived, you know, spiritually. This man is just so beyond his skis on so many levels. I pray first and foremost that he has a genuine connection with God at some point, but also that he comes into his a real healthy identity, because this guy's profoundly confused. Profoundly. Love to get your thoughts as we continue the broadcast 44 minutes after 11. Let's get a final look at the traffic situation out there. It's Boomer Von Cannon.
1: Hey, thank you, Vince. We have no collisions reported along the interstates, but we are seeing congestion on I-77 southbound from exit 36 Mooresville on down to exit 23 Gilead Road, Huntersville. This is due to a heavy volume of traffic, especially southbound links affected, and expect some heavy traffic throughout the course of the midday and afternoon on I-77 to Lake Norman. Incident in southeast Charlotte, Wendover Road near Beale Street between Beale and Marvin Road. And also keep in mind there's construction is underway affecting John Belk Freeway, left lane each way between College Street and between Church Street and Kenilworth Avenue. This is due to construction for some new pedestrian bridges. Left lane blocked each way. Boomer Von Cannon, WBT Traffic, the weekend forecast coming up.
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1: Your WBT forecast today, Friday, July 10th. Isolated thunderstorms possible this afternoon. Today's high up to 95. Couple of showers early tonight, the overnight 73. Tomorrow and Sunday, scattered thunderstorms. Tomorrow up to 92. Sunday's high holding in the upper 80s, about 87. 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
2: So here's the story from Good Morning America. 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
3: Back on the Vince Coakley radio program, here at 12 minutes before the noon hour. Can't you just feel the weekend coming on? 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This texter saying, Jesus says, I'm the way, the truth, and the life. And he said, if you have seen me, you've seen the Father also. So, you follow Jesus, you're following God. Also, TK says, Vince, he's just being respectful of other religions. Well, there's a way to say that. I'm respectful of other religions, but I am not going to tell you that all religions lead to the same place. Robin hits it right on the head. Polytheism, for me, goes right into the basket. People who sit on the fence in political discussions and suicidal empathy. Takes no character whatsoever to agree with everything all the time. Jesus is the way, the truth, and the light. No one gets to the Father but through him. Either believe that or you don't. And if you don't, I'm not going to disrespect you. But I'm not going to go out and tell you a lie. Yeah. Dana wanted to hear this again for some reason. Replay that sound again from what I was hearing. I didn't hear him say anything about Jesus, but I thought he was referring to God in the other titles. Well, I think that was the whole point. This is a man who basically believes that all these roads lead to the same place. Jeff says, hearing James Tallarico talk religion, example, the blind leading the blind, preaching a false gospel. He's got the brightness of a burned out light bulb. After listening to that man say we'll arrive at the same place, I then wonder, has he heard that Jesus willingly took our place at the cross, the shedding of his blood at the cross? Because there's always a price for sin, and he paid it in full. And he's the only one who has. Yeah. This texter says, please emphasize, everything Jesus said was established by eyewitnesses. Christian beliefs are not based on religion, but on a life-changing relationship with the living God. I love your emphasis in all caps because you're so on point here. It's so important that people understand that there's something different. This is not about a religion or a set of ideas or a philosophy, but it's about a relationship, a life-changing relationship. I love that. You know, one of the things I've noticed and I've had a greater appreciation of, and I'm just speaking of my own experience in the last few years, I've really had a special appreciation for going deeper into the understanding of what it means to be a son of God. Sonship. It changes everything when you have that, not just idea in your head, but when you really have that relationship. And it's especially evident in our society, but which is really struggling with fatherlessness. And we've got a lot of people, you may not be an orphan, but a lot of people are spiritually orphan. And as a result, there's a void that's there. See, and this is one of the areas where religion is very different, because it's one thing to have a vibrant relationship with a God, a Father who cares for you. It's another thing to have some sort of tyrant who's constantly looking at you to live up to some sort of standard and rules. I love this too. This text is so on point. Tom, I love this. With that logic, does it mean I-85 leads to all destinations? See, Tom, you're driving home the point again that this, it's just not even logical. Contradictory ideas cannot all be true. God cannot be this legalistic taskmaster and this loving person who is helping me to relate to him and love him at the same time. Doesn't work that way. So anyway, that's that. How about a look at the day in history here on the 10th of July? Thank you for bearing with me. This cough has been very stubborn and does not want to go away for some reason. Hopefully it'll be gone by the time this weekend is over. So, Nick, how are you today?
4: Doing great, Vince. How are you this afternoon? Getting ready for the weekend.
3: Pretty good indeed. And in light of our conversation in this hour, this should be an easy one, I hope. This French Protestant reformer who advanced theology articulated in his Institutes of the Christian Religion. It became the foundation for the Reformed Church and Presbyterianism. Was born in 1509.
4: Oh, 1509, one of my numbers.
3: That was Martin Luther. Time ago. You know what? Strike one.
4: Ooh, okay.
3: Try another
4: one. That's the only one I can think of right now.
3: I'll give you another hint.
4: Barney, you got one?
5: No. I'm not the person to ask.
4: Okay.
3: John Calvin.
4: Oh.
3: I was going to give you some sort of clue about...
4: He just gave me a
3: about predestination, but I didn't know if that was going to work or not. So there you go. 2019, this German automaker ended production of this car, the first model which had been introduced in 1938. What was the car they stopped making?
4: Volkswagen Beetle.
3: The Beetle.
5: The Beetle.
3: You're absolutely correct.
5: I got it.
3: 1991, this politician, Russian, sworn into office as the country's very first elected president. Who was this guy? I understand he loved vodka.
4: Boris Yeltsin.
3: You are correct.
4: Oh, yeah.
3: It is Boris Yeltsin, indeed. This British band topped the U.S. charts for the very first time with their single... 1965 was the year. You want to just guess,
5: it's
3: or should
5: Beatles.
3: I give you a hint?
5: It's got to be the Beatles, right? Beach Boys.
3: How about
4: British?
3: I can't get no satisfaction. The Stones.
5: Oh, wow.
3: 1965. 1925. This trial started in Dayton, Tennessee, with William Jennings Bryan arguing for the prosecution, Clarence Darrow for the defense. It's a famous trial that refers to an animal. What would this be? I suspect that Nick would be more likely to know this one.
4: And I'm having a senior moment.
5: Why, Vince? Because Nick is smart?
3: No, because he's old.
4: I'm old.
3: Older. Well, I'm just kidding. I'll say smart. Older. I'll give you a hint. The trial has something to do with a monkey. The Scopes trial.
4: Okay.
3: Yeah, this was the whole evolution discussion. I knew you knew that one in there somewhere. So no points lost at all from throwing that one out there. I'm just putting that out there. So featured event. Outraged over disparaging remarks that Alexander Hamilton allegedly made at a dinner party, this person challenged his longtime rival to a duel. And on this day in 1804, he fatally shot Hamilton in New Jersey. Who was it?
4: Yeah, I didn't watch the play. I missed that. Aaron Burr.
3: Aaron Burr. You're absolutely correct. That is one of the most bizarre stories in history. I mean, seriously. A duel. Just over an insult. It's just amazing. Once again.
4: It was a different time.
3: Yeah, exactly. Just crazy. Well, that's all the time we have for the broadcast. Thanks for participating, you guys. There's a consolation prize. Compliments of Ronco. In the meantime, have yourselves an awesome weekend, and God bless you. Adios.

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2: Crime, chaos, and curfew. I'm Brennan Dixon in the WBT News Center. Ahead of the weekend, the city of Charlotte sending a message to parents, keep an eye on your kids. If not, you could be charged for your children breaking curfew. CMPD Chief Stella Patterson making that announcement on X last night. It comes after the city has seen street takeovers and general mayhem caused by teens.
3: If your child is out late at night participating in an organized takeover, they're not in a safe environment. These gatherings have led to violence, property damage, and innocent people getting hurt. If your child is 12 years or younger, they must be home by 10 p.m. Ages 13 through 15 must be home by 11 p.m.
2: Last weekend in Raleigh, about 10,000 teenagers showed up in two different sections of town. There were shootings, fights broke out, and businesses shut their doors to protect their staff. Cops arrested more than two dozen people in the city of Oaks. Now, out to those lunchtime roads, which are looking mighty fine right about now, huh, Boomer?
4: Yes, sir, especially for a Friday. We'll take this for sure. Thank you, Brandon. Incident reported now, 485 near the airport on the northbound inner loop approaching exit 9, Wilkinson Boulevard. Just a bit of an onlooker delay making your way on the inner loop at Wilkinson. Also report of a collision on I-77 southbound and uptown near exit 10, Moorhead Street. Boomer Von Cannon, WBT Traffic.
2: A break in the battle. The American military reports no new airstrikes in Iran or retaliatory attacks after two nights of strikes earlier this week. The New York Times reports Qatari mediators are in talks with both sides to de-escalate.
5: President Trump still saying the diplomatic channel does still remain open. Israel now sharing intelligence with D.C., showing that Iran has developed a new plot to assassinate President Trump. And there were numerous banners at the Ayatollah's funeral calling for President Trump's death.
2: Fox's Benjamin Holm. Is there enough evidence to try Tyler Robinson for Charlie Kirk's murder? That's what a judge hopes to determine during a hearing that wraps up today in Provo, Utah.
6: Lance Twiggs, the former roommate, romantic partner of Tyler Robinson, described how he confessed to the killing of Charlie Kirk at least three times. First, in a handwritten note left the morning of the shooting at their apartment. In text messages to Twiggs, Robinson said he targeted Kirk because he, quote, had enough of his hatred. And on the day after the shooting in their apartment, Twiggs said Robinson was going to turn himself in.
2: Correspondent Chanley Painter. The investigation continues after a 37-year-old woman was electrocuted in Charlotte when she came into contact with a downed power line. It happened Tuesday night on Craig Avenue in a neighborhood southeast of Uptown.
7: We heard this giant pop outside. Thought it was a lightning strike because it was storming.
2: Scott Maloney went outside and found the woman who died at the scene. She was apparently just walking down the street in the storm when she accidentally encountered the live power line.
8: The lines that fall from the power lines have direct current. And once that current gets a hold of you, it doesn't let go. So if you touch a power line, you will not physically be able to let it go.
2: That's Timothy Brown with Charlotte Fire. And a local race team ditching its plan to honor late NASCAR champ Kyle Busch. Busch died suddenly from sepsis on May 21st after suffering a medical incident at a racing simulator in Concord. Mooresville-based Nitro Motorsports, which competes in a minor league of stock car racing, had planned for driver Thomas Annunziata to run a Busch-inspired paint scheme reminiscent of Busch's yellow M&M's car. The team said the idea to run the tribute scheme at a race in Connecticut today came together quickly, but they ran out of time to put it all together. Now time for your weekend weather presented by Affordable Siding and Windows.
9: Sweltering heat and humidity expected here this afternoon. 96 heat index values at 102 with a good chance of rain and thunderstorms by late afternoon. Storms will fade away tonight. A muggy low 75. Hot active pattern continues through the weekend. Upper 80s to low 90s. Good chance of rain and thunderstorm both Saturday and Sunday. I'm Richard DeWedding on Charlotte's FM News Talk, 107.9 WBT.
2: Cloudy, 89 in Mooresville, partly cloudy and 91 in Monroe, cloudy, 90 degrees in the Queen City.
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11: Harry Enten over at CNN says that there are warning signs for Democrats in this midterm. We are told blue wave, blue wave. However, you've got a bunch of polls, Ipsos, MU Law, NBC, and they show that Democrats They have a slim lead in the generic congressional ballot, just like 3 points. That is way lower than every other year they flipped the House during midterms. So that does not scream blue wave. There are a lot of people that have misgivings about what the Democrats are embarking on with this. As I've said, you know, the political parties are reorienting, and it seems like the Democrats are choosing the wrong path.
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2: Well, we're seeing green across the screen on Wall Street. The Dow's up 111 points. S&P 500 is added about 14. NASDAQ also in positive territory, 17 points. Now time for your WBT Sports. Here's Sharon.
13: We've got another World Cup quarterfinal match today. It's Spain taking on Belgium in L.A. The winner gets France in the semifinals. Tomorrow, it's fan favorite Erling Haaland and Norway taking on England, while Switzerland faces defending champ Argentina. The Braves open a 3-game series at the Cardinals tonight with Chris Sale on the mound. Star rookie Munetaka Murakami is set to return to the White Sox lineup tonight against the A's. He's been out since May with a hamstring injury. Murakami has been on rehab assignment with the Knights here in Charlotte. They're back at home tonight taking on Nashville. First pitch is set for 7:04 with fireworks after the game. The White Sox own the top pick in the Major League Baseball draft, which gets underway tomorrow afternoon. Texas high school shortstop Grady Emerson is expected to go number one. I'm Sharon Thorsland, WBT Sports.
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0: Well, look who made it to Friday. Welcome to the program. Pete Callender here, 107.9 FM, WBT, Charlotte's FM News Talk. Thanks so much for joining the show, for listening, for hanging out, for participating. You can do so if you'd like to call. The phone number 704-570-1079. Same number applies to the WBT text line driven by Liberty Buick GMC. So, all right, I have been watching and keeping up with the preliminary hearing out in Utah in the trial of Tyler Robinson, the man accused, who also apparently confessed, like to five different people, that he murdered Charlie Kirk. Unfortunately, all of the clues that have been entered into evidence do not actually count as clues to the nutballs. The only clues are those that are never entered into evidence in a court of law. Those are that's what I have learned over the last 10 months. It's that the only evidence that can be believed is the evidence that never has to meet any kind of evidentiary or intellectual or judicial standards or review. That's how this works now, I guess. Because for the nutball dead enders, there is no off-ramp here. And I'm talking about Candace Owens. And I remember when I first started going after Candace Owens on this stuff and she was going all crazy and I was like, she's going crazy. And people were like, you leave Candace alone. You just don't understand. She's got all these sources and she's just asking questions and all of a sudden it's like, yeah, no. Mm-mm. No, because like we have a lot of information. We've had a lot of information for a while. And she just promotes lies, fabrications. And then she says things like, I don't know, but I know no. And that is Gnosticism. She has the knowledge, and so you will come to her for it. The dead enders include the pizza delivery guy that has a podcast now, Ian Carroll? I think that's his name. Maybe it's Ian, I don't know. I don't listen to any of his stuff, but he's drafting off of her. He's like one of those, what do they call them, the pilot fish? Is that what they are that swim behind the whale and eat all the scraps? That's what he's into. Just like drafting off her wake. And there are a whole bunch of others. Tons of these YouTubers and stuff. Because what they're tapping into is this... Well, there's a couple things. And it's an interesting business model. In the podcast industry, do you know what is like the number one format for content? It's true crime. People love the true crime. And by people, I mean the women. Women love true crime. Don't get me wrong. I don't hate it. I don't like, no, true crime. I don't want to hear anything about that, whatever. But it's not something that I consume as entertainment. And maybe that's because, I don't know, I covered a bunch of murder trials. And it's not like it is on TV. It's why I don't want like any of those like Law and Order procedurals. Like I will get up and like walk out. If that's on TV and somebody's watching it. Christy doesn't really watch those shows, but she does watch, Cold Case Files or something like that. So she'll watch some of that stuff. But she doesn't do the Law and Order, the procedurals, because they're all, in my view, they're garbage. They're not real depictions of the way court proceedings occur. And if you sit through enough actual murder trials, you realize that. And when you hear people with their speculation and you hear people just, you know, throwing out ideas and just asking questions and all of that, that's not proof. you having a question, I said this yesterday, you having a question about something in a case doesn't prove anything except you are ignorant of the answer. And again, that's not an insult. You literally don't know the answer. Now, if you are attempting to engage in some sort of faux Socratic argument method where I'm just going to ask questions and therefore prove the thing, right? If you want to engage in that, well, then you're not actually laying out a case. You're just engaging in speculation in an attempt to avoid making an assertion. And so that's why I usually say to people, make your assertion. Oh, well, I don't know. I'm just asking questions. Okay, well, then you don't know. You are ignorant. What it comes down to for a lot of people is that, and this is the excuse that a lot of people will use, and some may really believe it, and it may be true for some people. I'm not trying to like paint everybody with this same brush because the audience for this kind of slop is pretty wide. But a lot of the times it's used to excuse the prurient interest. I'm going to say that I don't know what's going on. I'm just asking all the questions because they want to continue to engage in this true crime, choose your own adventure. I'm part of the investigative team. It's like only murders in the building and I'm a podcaster and I'm part of it. Look at me. And here's a question to those who like to just ask the questions. How come none of your assertions, if you even make them, how come none of your smoking gun evidence, how come none of your theories, none of the questions that you've been asking, how come none of this has been asked by the defense? If you guys have these theories about these alternate theories about what really happened, why isn't the defense bringing any of this into trial? Sorry, the pre-trial hearing. Because again, this is simply a probable cause hearing. And the judge is expected to make a ruling as to whether or not there's enough evidence to go to trial. He's expected to do that at some point this afternoon. It'll probably happen after my show because they've got some closing arguments and stuff to make. But how come the defense hasn't been raising any of these issues or asking these questions? Why not? Or maybe they're saving it for trial. We'll see. But see, here's the problem. The evidence that has already been presented, one by one, piece by piece, they are obliterating all of your lies. Just laying waste. The problem is, for the nutball dead-enders, they can't. They can't take the off-ramp. It's impossible at this point. They've gone too far. They've gone too far. They got to go down with the ship. Everyone's going to be in on the conspiracy by the end of this, including the defense attorneys. Guaranteed the defense attorneys are going to be in on the Zionist plot to kill Charlie Kirk because he was turning against Israel. And they had the tunnels underneath the campus. And I think there may have been a Jewish exploding microphone in all of this. No, actually, there was not. Yesterday, we got the ammo, the ballistics, the DNA off of the gun, and all of the parts of the gun, the Dremel tool. And we got Lance Twiggs, the roommate lover of Tyler Robinson, got his interview. Got his text messages. All of the actual evidence points to Tyler Robinson. But those are not clues and that's not evidence, right? The only evidence that's real is the evidence nobody can prove that is not being admitted into court. It's like, I have so little trust in the institutions, I can't trust anything that I'm seeing with my own eyes because COVID or something. This is a problem. This is a problem, people. Let's head over to the WBT Traffic Center. Find out what the problems are on the road with Pam the Jam Warner.
1: All right. Thanks, Pete. And off to a good start, as we usually are around this hour, starting off for that early lunch rush on scenes. We are seeing Central Charlotte has the 3100 block of west of Brookshire Freeway. They are dealing with an injury accident. Also, Providence is Randolph Road at North Laurel Avenue. That one for a fender bender on scene. And still reports of a road barrier here. Collingwood Drive at Applegate Road. Just make sure you always have a good alternate. As far as your drive times, looking good. Looks like 77 on the northbound side. Does have a little bit of pushback between Archdale and 485 outer. Traffic flows between 20 and 25. Now also 45 on the inner side. A little bit of pushback from West Boulevard here through to US 29 for an earlier wreck that has cleared off to the shoulder. Those are just under 30. I'm Pam the Jam Warner, WBT Traffic.
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1: And your WBT forecast is calling for partly cloudy skies early on. Thunderstorms developing this afternoon, and Summit may contain some gusty winds with a high of 95. Later tonight, partly cloudy with a low of 73. It is currently 89 degrees here in the Queen City. 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
0: Harry Enten over at CNN says that there are warning signs for Democrats in this midterm. We are told blue wave, blue wave. However, you've got a bunch of polls, Ipsos, MU Law, NBC, and they show that Democrats, they have a slim lead in the generic congressional ballot. 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

0: 107.9 FM WBT, Charlotte's FM News Talk, 704-570-1079. From the text line, this is from John, who says, I think Candace Owens' audience just came over from QAnon. Interesting theory there. Always predicting what's going to happen next, but never following up when it doesn't happen. You know what it reminds me of? After 9/11, there was a, okay, so years ago, so this would have been 25 years ago, there was an afternoon duo here on WBT named Spires and Krantz. And they would do silly stuff, and they covered politics and other things as well, current events as well. But they also would do a lot of bits and that sort of thing. That's why, like, if you ever hear anybody say, right here, like Bob Hope, they used to have a fake Bob Hope call in. They had a fake Strom Thurmond that would call in and do interviews. He would say, yo, credit to your community, you know, stuff like that. That's why I do the, when I mention, you know, what song is we're coming out of the break from, the bumper tune, and I'll say, that's Santana, that's an homage to Spires and Krantz. They were like lightning in a bottle, okay? Burned bright and then burned out quickly. But anyway, the, hang on a second. They would have a guy who was like a numerology guy. Now, my opinion on numerology is it's bunk. It's garbage, okay? So they had this guy who would come on and they would have fun with them or whatever. After 9/11, sometime after, it wasn't like the day after, but it was sometime later down the road, they had this numerology guy back on, and he tried to explain how the numbers were telling him that this was going to happen. He just missed it. So that was his mistake, but he just missed it. Because if you read the numbers, you see it was right there. Which, again, it's like, that's inductive, not deductive. You already have the event, and now you're trying to piece together the clues and say, oh, that number here on this date, and I should have known that number meant this thing, whatever, right? And that's the difference between what all of these podcasting idiots are doing and what the court is doing. Because the court is relying on the person who admitted to doing the shooting to five different people. Five different times, Tyler Robinson admitted he did it. They've got DNA. They've got the family rifle. They got the boxes of ammo in his apartment, the same ammo used in the gun, the Dremel tool that was used to carve the words into the shell casings, the casings, right? The witnesses. They have all of this evidence. That's what you call actual evidence, right? And so from there, you work backwards, and that's how you pick up, oh, that here's his car, here's him on the campus, here he is walking around, all the different video angles, all of that stuff, right? His confession letter, that's how you end up with all of this stuff, is because after he turns himself in, now you can work backwards from that. So this is what the conspiracy theorists traffic in. And they can't take the off-ramp. In fact, here you go. 803 number. I'm going to have to come up with a name because this person refuses to give me his name. And trust me, you should give me a name because I'll put that into the program that we have here where, you know, we see the phone number and the location. But if you don't give me a name, I'm going to assign one to you. And I think you would prefer to pick your own name than to have me assign it to you. So, like, I'm doing you a solid on this, okay? 803 number says, I have listened to both you and Candace on the Charlie Kirk case extensively. I'm assuming you've listened to her extensively because I have not covered the Charlie Kirk case until yesterday. I waited for evidence. See, I waited for the trial or the pre-trial probable cause hearing to begin because you have actual standards to present the evidence. When they charged Tyler Robinson and then they started making court filings, I would use those court filings. I don't rely on anonymous phone calls that are telling me that the Egyptian planes are following Erica Kirk and all of this crap. That is inadmissible because there is no way to prove or disprove it. It's irrelevant. Unless you can provide verifiable facts as evidence, your ignorance does not count as proof. Okay? You not knowing the answer to something is not proof of that something. I had the same arguments with the 9/11 truthers. Okay? You're in the same camp. I'm sorry to break it to you, but you're in the same camp. So this 803 number says, it seems obvious you never took the time to look into it or listen to her. I have heard enough of her and I've seen enough of what she has said. There are people that I follow that have been over the last 10 months keeping a catalog of what she says. So I am aware of what she says. I'm not going to give her the click. I'm not going to give her a view. Even if you didn't just blow it all off as conspiracy theorists, no difference from leftists calling you a racist or some other ist or ick or ism. No, I call things conspiracy theories that are conspiracy theories. That the term means something. Once again, you not knowing a bunch of stuff and then constructing all sorts of theories would be the word for it. Theories involving a conspiracy, if you will. That's what gets it called a conspiracy theory. Now, that's not to say that all conspiracy theories are false. Some of them are true, right? Some of them turn out to be true. You know how you determine whether some of them turn out to be true? Wait for it. Evidence. Yes, evidence. Verifiable facts. And for me to believe your speculation, your theory, your unverifiable information, then I also then have to ignore all of the other evidence. And that evidence is way more believable. Way more believable. Again, five confessions, right? A confession note. Discord messages, text messages. Like, unless you've got some proof, some verifiable proof of how all of these things were done and how Tyler Robinson somehow was tricked, I guess, into admitting that he killed Charlie Kirk? And then he acted all distraught and he confessed to his lover slash roommate and then that person lied too. I guess the Jews got to him. At some point, you know, when you hear the hoof beats, think horses, not zebras. Let's head over to the WBT News Center for the update. Here's Brandon Dixon.
1: All right. Thank you, Pete, and good afternoon. An unpleasant stomach bug making its way across the USA. Known as cyclosporiasis, it's spreading across the country with cases in at least 17 states, including North Carolina.
2: Watery diarrhea that may be explosive.
3: GI upset, nausea, fatigue.
1: That's just some of the symptoms. Michigan and Ohio each have 1,000 cases, over 200 in the Tar Heel State, 14 in Mecklenburg County. Health officials are urging you to thoroughly wash and cook fresh produce to prevent infections from spreading. And be sure to wash your hands before eating as well as after going to the restroom. In Houston, Texas, DHS says a Mexican immigrant shot and killed by federal agents during a traffic stop Tuesday was not the target of ICE agents, and neither were the three Mexicans in the van he was driving. Officers were looking for two men from Guatemala that they thought were in the van. Now, Mexico wants criminal charges filed in this case and others.
4: According to the Mexican government, 14 migrants have died while in ICE custody, while three others were killed during immigration operations. The announcement came following protest over the deadly shooting of Lorenzo Salgado Araujo by an ICE agent this week. He was a Mexican national living in Houston. ICE says Araujo attempted to ram the agent with his vehicle when he was shot.
1: Fox's Tom Graham. In Colorado, Republicans finally have made their pick for governor a week and a half after voters went to the polls.
5: Thank you to every voter, volunteer, and supporter who helped us get here. And to those of you who supported someone else in the primary, there's a place for you in this campaign.
1: Marine Corps veteran Victor Marks last night after winning the three-way GOP primary. The election was held June 30th, but it took Colorado elections officials 10 days to get the final results. Meanwhile, the DOJ deploying election monitors ahead of primaries across six states. It comes as they warn every single state that they could face criminal liability if they knowingly let illegal immigrants vote or stay on their voter rolls.
6: We're going to pursue this all the way up to the Supreme Court and ensure that these states, which frankly, red or blue, are not doing a great job of keeping their voter rolls clean, that we help them. Because ultimately, the goal is not to punish people. It's just to get a clean election that everyone can believe in.
1: Harmeet Dhillon, Assistant Attorney General for Civil Rights, says a third of states had thousands of dead people on their rolls, as well as tens of thousands of non-citizens. And federal regulators say self-driving vehicles continue to be a headache for first responders.
7: The Department of Transportation urging self-driving car companies like Waymo and Zoox to meet with regulators by the end of the month to get a handle on self-driving vehicles interfering with police, firefighters, and paramedics. This follows several high-profile incidents in California and Texas, where Waymo AVs drove directly into active emergency, even crime scenes. The National Highway Traffic Safety Administration also calling it a danger to the public that AVs cannot safely interact with first responders. Waymo has been hit with a pattern of recalls already this year. Jeff Manasso, Fox News.
1: Another concern there with those self-driving cars.
8: You know? Yeah, it's a hard pass for me, all of it.
1: I wonder if they would listen to your traffic reports.
8: Yeah. Well, then I can manipulate it.
1: Is it on 107.9 in the autonomous vehicles? And then they're, okay, well, Pam says steer clear of this.
8: Maybe. If not, we can get that implemented.
1: Yeah. We'll get a rule or something, regulation in place.
8: All right. In the meantime, coming through your radio right now, it's just a little bit of slowdowns. Nothing, again, too major just yet. We're waiting, though. It is Friday, so things definitely amp up a bit early. We're dealing with an injury accident in the 3100 block, West Brookshire Freeway. Also a fender bender, Randolph Road at North Laurel Avenue. And we do have a road barrier still in place at Collingwood Drive and Applegate Road. And as far as your drive times, still decent. Our typical afternoon delay, Billy Grant Parkway on the northbound side, a little heavier than usual, right where it intersects with 85 North, the Conductor Road, West Ivola, and 77 South, all dipping just under 22. Everything in between, mostly at those posted speeds. I'm Pam the Jam Warner, WBT Traffic.
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11: Sweltering heat and humidity expected here this afternoon, 96. Heat index values at 102 with a good chance of rain and thunderstorms by late afternoon. Storms will fade away tonight, a muggy low 75. Hot active pattern continues through the weekend, upper 80s to low 90s. Good chance of rain and thunderstorm both Saturday and Sunday. I'm Richard Wedding on Charlotte's FM News Talk, 107.9 WBT.
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12: "We've been on WBT since 1978 when we opened our first Sonny's in Charlotte. To this day, we contribute much of our success to H.A. 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

107.9 FM, WBT, Charlotte's FM News Talk, 704-570-1079. All right, I did not finish reading the text message from the Candy Crusher. I think I might just call you that. If you don't give me a name, did you give me a name? No. So we're going to go here. Going to type this in here. Candy Crusher. Save. Okay. So now 803 number is Candy Crusher. I started this text. Wait a minute. Today's the 10th. Okay. All right. So sorry, I was going back through the text line here. So Candy Crusher says that, it's obvious that he says it's, or she says it's obvious that I've never taken the time to look into it or listen to her. And even if you did, you just blow it all off as conspiracy theorists, no different from leftists calling you a racist or some other. No, again, I went over that earlier. Like that is a false analogy. Then Candy Crusher says, Ian Carroll is also an extremely credible journalist. You don't know what that means. Seriously, you don't know what those words mean if that's what you think. Ian Carroll was propelled into his recent stardom by Joe Rogan. He's a social media commentator. And before that, I believe he was a pizza delivery driver. Not that I'm knocking that. I'm just saying he does not have any experience or training or anything like that. He peddles in conspiracy theories, which you might want to sit down for this one. That's how you end up on Joe Rogan's show. See, Joe has such an open personality type that he entertains all of these different conspiracies. Joe Rogan's got all these conspiracy theories that he's interested in talking about and all of this. And what happens is you get malignant actors that take advantage of that openness. And because Joe Rogan's platform is so large, once you go on his show, you then see your stardom boosted. And that's what happened with this guy. That doesn't make him extremely credible journalist. He's not a journalist. But okay, just keep rattling off the FBI and mainstream narrative. No, see, what I'm giving you is what's being presented in court. See, you can try to dismiss this because, well, you know, the tests were done by the FBI lab. So therefore, it's the FBI. That they're somehow in on it. And the ATF, their lab, they're in on it. And the local sheriff's office, and they're in on it. And every investigator that worked on the case, they're in on it. And Tyler Robinson's parents are in on it. And Lance Twiggs is in on it. And Tyler Robinson himself is in on it, right? Everybody's in on it. Everybody's in on the conspiracy. Rather than looking at the evidence that actually clears evidentiary standards that have been established for hundreds of years over the compounding value of case law and the introduction of, remember DNA? Remember that? If you're too young, you may not remember a time before DNA. I do. We didn't have DNA to bring into court cases. You look at the evidence and you see, okay, where does all of this evidence lead to? Where does it point to guilt or not enough so you have to say not guilty? That's what you look for. And a reasonable doubt standard. These are the evidentiary practices that have done pretty well by our society for a long time. You asking questions has no evidentiary value whatsoever. You know what has the value? Answers. You asking questions without any answers is not evidence. Make your assertion, you say. But you'll just call them a conspiracy theory or anti-Semite anyways. I have no idea what that's about. So I've made my assertion, buddy, or lady. I've made my assertion.
My assertion is, based on all of the evidence that has been made public via court filings, meeting evidentiary standards, all the evidence says Tyler Robinson did it. That's what the evidence points to. It's on the state to prove this at trial. But the more evidence they put on the record, the worse it looks for people like you and Candace Owens and Ian Carroll. But I understand you can't take an off-ramp here. I get it. Now, part of this is because people's confidence, particularly conservatives, and I don't know if Candy Crusher here is a conservative. It doesn't sound like one. Because conservatives have historically trusted and believed in the value of institutions. That's what kind of makes people conservative, is like, let's not do any radical upheavals. Better to, you know, make reforms and changes, but protect these institutions, right? However, a lot of conservatives have been blackpilled. Blackpilled because the institutions have been decaying and they have been taken over by people who have gutted them and used the institution basically as a skin suit, right? To walk around in and then do what they want to do, continue killing other institutions and undermining the society and the civilization and the values, all the while wearing the skin suit of these institutions that and demanding everybody give it the respect that those previous institutions had accumulated over a long period of time by behaving in an ethical way and adhering to principles and standards. So I understand why people don't trust institutions.

0: Collins crowd? You're blackpilling, and you are saying, as you just heard in this text message from Candy Crusher, right? You're saying that not a single member of law enforcement that investigated the crime, nor any of the prosecutors, can be trusted. That they are all in on some grand conspiracy to protect the Jews. Is that it? Or to protect Israel? I'm not criticizing Jewish people. I'm just saying Israel did it. Right? Because Charlie was abandoning Israel, which, if you listen to the people that Charlie spoke with, not true. See, but you want to bring in all of this other stuff in order to create this other theory. And that's all it is. You don't have any evidence, because all the evidence actually points to Tyler Robinson. And that's what I'm looking at. And so when I hear people like Candace Owens say, we can't trust any institution because every institution is out to get us and is out to lie to you, and everybody in every institution can't be trusted, that's not a conservative position. It's also stupid. Don't be stupid. Let's head over to the WBT Traffic Center for the update. And here's Pam, the Jam Warner.
1: All right. Thanks, Pete. Seeing some slowdowns and pushback over on 77, the northbound side from Westinghouse Boulevard through to Archdale Drive. Traffic flows there between 20 and 25 miles per hour. Now, also Billy Graham Parkway on the northbound side where it intersects with 85 North, the Connector Road, and 77 South. Those are trending in under 15. Everything in between, mostly at their posted speeds, some just a little under. Going to take you a little further back. 321 South is showing some slowdowns here, starting at I-85 southbound. Going to take you back to Greer Beam Boulevard. That's where they're taking traffic just under 14 miles per hour. So I'm expecting there to be some sort of wreck possibly surfacing soon. We'll let you know possibly on the next report how that one plays out. Otherwise, roadways are looking great. I'm Pam, the Jam Warner, WBT Traffic.
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1: And your WBT forecast is calling for thunderstorms likely. Some storms can contain some gusty winds with a high of 93 today. Later tonight, partly cloudy skies and a low of 73. It is still currently 89 here in the Queen City. 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
8: This is Steve.
7: Steve, even better. Welcome, yeah. Steve.
8: Oh, okay. I want to congratulate you for stepping up every single day and facing head on all those callers that have the mental disease called dumbassery. The volumes you deal with is unbelievable.
7: Yes, I've measured it, actually. We've had it sent out for independent verification as well, and it comes in as a metric buttload of dumbassery. That is the... Yeah.
8: Absolutely. Good job, man. Hang in there.
7: All right. Thank you, Steve. I appreciate it. Have a great weekend, sir. Thank you. Speaking of, here's Dana on the text line. OJ conspiracy or not? I don't know. Is that a question? Are you asking if there was a conspiracy, to frame O.J. Simpson? No. The evidence was that he did it. It was overwhelming evidence that he did it. Okay. He was exonerated. Oh, you said this yesterday, Dana. He was not exonerated. He was found to be not guilty. It doesn't say innocent. When you beat the charges because you've got some racialized jurors, because that's what happened there, right? They're not saying you're innocent. Even the jurors who said not guilty, some of them have said that they think he may have done it. Yeah. So, but you know, like this is the thing, when people have their beliefs, the heart wants what it wants, and you can't let that go. He was exonerated. He wasn't. And then on some bogus deal of him stealing memorabilia that actually belonged to him, he gets sentenced to prison. So he not only stole it, he held people at gunpoint in a hotel room, and it was captured on video. So that's what he went down for. Now, you can say that they threw a whole bunch of extra time at him in the sentencing phase, because there was the belief that he got off on the murder, on the double murder, which he did. And so I think that's a fair argument that like the judge dropped the hammer on him when he got arrested for the kidnapping and armed robbery and all of that. But I mean, I'm trying to wrap my head around somebody standing for O.J. Simpson at this late date. Steve says, the other day, Jason Lewis said it was impossible for the gun found to cause the wound. I truly believe he's guilty. I just don't know how to explain that. Is there an explanation? So as I understand it, and I've known Jason Lewis for a very long time. He filled in for Brett Winterbull the other past couple of days. I did not hear him say this. But as far as I know, Jason is not a ballistics expert on this. And there are different kinds of ballistic expertise. And the one that you're talking about is terminal, the kinds that kill. Very few people pay any attention to the terminal. They are looking at, there's two other kinds. And don't take my word for this. There are actual experts, and they do talk about this thing. And this is about the 30-06, the Mauser rifle that was recovered in the woods next to the building, which happened to also be the very same gun that Tyler Robinson's grandfather had. It's a gun from, it's like an 80-year-old firearm. And again, ammo found in his apartment, same ammo used in the gun, ammo that was engraved with the Dremel tool that was also found in the apartment, which he had asked a month prior to borrow from Lance Twiggs. There's a whole chain of events here that all lines up to point in one direction, which is that he did it, right? This is about the wounds, right? That there was no exit wound. This is what a lot of people are focusing on. People who have no idea about guns or ballistics. And then you got some people who say, look at this. I shot a steel plate and I shot a piece of beef. I got a pot roast and I stuck it on a table and I shot into it. And look, there's no way, right? Well, we did not know for sure until yesterday what kind of ammo was actually used. And I will tell you right off the bat, like, this, I'm not an expert in firearms and in the ballistics and all of that. So you have to rely on people who have expertise in this. And the people who do have expertise in this, they cite some examples of this very same round being used and not exiting the body. Because everybody was apparently thinking that these were 30-06 full metal jacket cartridges, and they were not. Full metal jacket goes through the, would go through. These were not those rounds. And in fact, the rounds disintegrate. They kind of, they bloom out and they fall apart. They disintegrate in the body so as to reduce the likelihood of it exiting. The whole point is to cause a lot of damage internally. It does happen with these rounds. And people want to say it never happens. That is not correct. It does happen. And there are, in fact, verifiable cases, people who survived it with medical records and video. But they're all part of the conspiracy, too, I guess. Um, 704 number, were the jurors racialized in the Carmelo Anthony case? Do you mean the minority ones that voted to convict? Is that what you mean? No. So then I would say no, they were not racialized because they voted to convict Carmelo Anthony, and they were also minorities. So the answer to your question is no. See, again, your ignorance of not knowing something is not proof of what you want to be true. Okay? So go look at the jury makeup. We know their race. They all said convict. They did it very quickly. They were convinced by the evidence. Go back and watch some documentaries about the OJ trial, and you will find, if they interview the members of the jury, the ones that go on camera, they'll tell you what they discussed back there, and it wasn't the evidence. There were people that walked in there, and they're like, we're not convicting him because he's black. And LAPD had a bit of a bad rap at the time. Not unwarranted.
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6: Good afternoon. I'm Brittany Dixon in the WBT News Center. We're now hearing the moments surrounding the tragic murder of a 5-year-old boy stabbed multiple times, allegedly by his father, inside an apartment Thursday morning in Pineville.
9: In this call, you hear the mom calmly tell the 911 operator that Jihaza killed Echols, kicked in her door. The mom says she isn't sure if Echols is drunk, but that she, along with her two kids and their grandmother, were inside that apartment. Now, you then hear who's believed to be Echols saying, "Get out of my way," before the mom says he went into the 5-year-old's room and shut the door. Now, Echols allegedly stabbed his child several times and ran away. He's now charged with murder and is in jail without bond.
6: WBTV's Darion Henderson, the father, remains behind bars and is due back in court at the end of this month. Meanwhile, a Catawba County man has learned his fate after brutally stabbing a woman last spring. 59-year-old Jonathan Blackburn pled guilty to attempted murder and kidnapping in connection with an incident at a home on May 17, 2025. The Conover man admitted he stabbed the victim, who was hospitalized due to her injuries. Blackburn was sentenced up to 23 years in prison. Now out to those Friday afternoon roads, and Pam the Jam, how is traffic shaping up?
10: You know, we're still slowly increasing, but you know, we already know it's Friday. It always picks up a bit early. Only have a few wrecks going on at the moment, which is good news. Randolph Road at North Laurel Avenue, they are currently dealing with a bump up. Also the 800 block of North Wendover Road, however, that one's off to the shoulder. It's just kind of lingering there. Now we are still seeing delays over on the 321 South here between I-85 South and Greer Boulevard. They are just under 18 miles per hour. Again, haven't seen a wreck that surfaced in that area as to why it's causing those delays. Either way, it looks like they are starting to possibly get better. Gaston County has got 85 southbound from the DMV way station through to 45 inner loop under 25, and 77 here on the northbound side, slowing down just a bit from 45 outer through to Archdale. Those are right around 22. I'm Pam the Jam Warner, WBT Traffic.
6: Teen takeovers, a troubling trend where kids gather in large groups and create chaos. Charlotte Police Chief Estella Patterson took to social media last night to remind parents that kids have a curfew, and if they're out too late and get caught,
11: parents, please know that you can be charged if your child violates a youth protection order.
6: In Raleigh last weekend, an estimated 10,000 teens went on a tear in a couple of different locations. The Oak City's mayor considering implementing a curfew. A 37-year-old woman is dead after being electrocuted in southeast Charlotte. The victim was walking down a street during Tuesday night's thunderstorms. A power line fell. She came into contact with it and was fatally shocked. Scott Maloney saw it unfold.
12: I turned around to go meet the fireman, and I came across someone that was literally right by my feet that I missed when I first came to visit my neighbors.
13: Oh my God!
14: It was the body of an unidentified 37-year-old woman who was pronounced dead at the scene. Video footage from Scott's security camera showed her accidentally coming into contact with a live wire as she was walking down the street.
6: Channel 3's Forrest Tucker. No reports of any new U.S. military strikes in Iran, but the Wall Street Journal reports on another plot to kill President Trump.
15: This intelligence reportedly came from Israel. And remember, President Trump and Israeli Prime Minister Benjamin Netanyahu are split on how to proceed with the conflict, with Netanyahu pushing for more military pressure on Tehran.
6: Madeline Rivera reporting. And a federal commission has given preliminary approval to President Trump's plan for a 250-foot triumphal arch near Arlington National Cemetery in Washington. Some are upset, saying it would block views from the cemetery and ruin the D.C. skyline. Final approval, though, could come as soon as September, when the National Capital Planning Commission next meets. Now time for your WBT weather, presented by Affordable Siding and Windows.
16: Sweltering heat and humidity expected here this afternoon. 96, heat index values at 102, with a good chance of rain and thunderstorms by late afternoon. Storms will fade away tonight, a muggy low 75. Hot active pattern continues through the weekend, upper 80s to low 90s. Good chance of rain and thunderstorms both Saturday and Sunday. I'm Richard DeWedding on Charlotte's FM News Talk, 107.9 WBT.
6: Mostly cloudy, 91 in Huntersville, 92 in Belmont and Uptown.
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6: Seeing gains on Wall Street 3 hours ahead of the closing bell. The Dow is up 134 points. S&P 500 has increased nearly 20. NASDAQ has added 51 points. 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Here's Sharon.
28: World Cup action continues today with the second of four quarterfinal matches. Belgium takes on Spain in L.A. The winner gets France, who beat Morocco 2-0 yesterday. We've got two games tomorrow with Norway taking on England and Switzerland facing defending champ Argentina. The Hornets play their second game of the Las Vegas Summer League tomorrow, taking on the Pelicans. The Hornets beat the Magic last night, led by Liam McNeely's 28 points. Former North Carolina standout Caleb Wilson makes his NBA and Summer League debut tonight as the Bulls take on the Grizzlies. The game pits him against former Duke star Cameron Boozer. I'm Sharon Thorsland, WBT Sports.
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0: 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It's driven by Liberty Buick GMC. So we are closing in on the final day. Well, we are in the final day and looking to close the pretrial probable cause hearing. In the Tyler Robinson murder trial, I always get tripped up on this one. Do you call it the Charlie Kirk murder trial? Because it's Charlie Kirk's murder, right? He was murdered. Or do you say it's the murder trial of Tyler Robinson? Because it's the Robinson trial, because he's on trial, right? And it's a murder trial. But if you say the Robinson murder trial, you could read that either way. Anyway, and again, this is a probable cause hearing. It's been going on since Monday. Contrary to what people want to believe, despite the evidence, I have actually been watching the proceedings. I've been reading through the transcripts and stuff. So that's why I'm able to tell you things that have been introduced as evidence in the case. And these are things that are being asserted based on evidentiary standards, and these are not just asking questions. And if you've listened to this show for any period of time, you should probably have gathered by now that I don't really have a lot of patience when it comes to conspiracy theories in general, because they all follow a familiar pattern. As I went over last hour, I'm not going to go back through it all again, but it's a familiar pattern. It's question, question, question, question. What do you think it means? You know who did that? Michael Moore, the loose change guys, right? They never make assertions. They never posit the theory like this is what happened and here's the evidence for why I'm saying this happened. They just leave it open-ended because they can't prove anything. So, this has angered people who like to participate in this conspiracy theorizing. I understand that. I find it to be ghoulish in this case. I find it to be pretty ghoulish and pretty dangerous, because what you are doing could actually get Tyler Robinson acquitted. And maybe that's the goal. I mean, Candace Owens did in fact offer to speak with Tyler Robinson's defense attorney. She said I think it was a tweet, if I remember correctly, or maybe it was a transcript of her comments that I was reading, where she said, you know, Tyler Robinson's defense team, call me. I'll fill you in. And there is this attraction to the true crime genre, and the podcast space is full of it, full of these types of shows. And some of them are quality and some of them are not. And this goes to one of the comments I made about the institutions last hour in the media realm specifically, which is that the institutions provide guardrails. And you may say, I don't want any guardrails. And that's what you have now in the podcast sphere. You have people who used to operate, or never did, inside systems, inside institutions that would provide guardrails. And in this case, I'm thinking specifically of Tucker Carlson. He would have editors, producers and stuff, people that would keep him within these guardrails. Like, oh, you can't go that far. You can't say that. That's too much. There's no evidence for that, whatever. And that helped him. And what you see him doing now is him with no guardrails. So, like, I don't believe, I used to believe that that something happened and he changed or whatever. But the more I see what he says and read what he says, it's I get the feeling now, I'm starting to believe that he has always felt like this and he's always believed these things for a long time. It's just now he doesn't have the guardrails. And guardrails can be very effective, very useful. Now, they can be too constricting, to be sure. But here's the thing about institutions. And Candy Crusher, I'm going to get back to your last text here, but I'm not going to, like, after this, I got to move on to other things because I've got other pieces of content here that I need to get to. And I'm devoting a lot of time to you because I do want to believe that I can at least let you entertain, convince you to entertain the idea that you're drinking from a poisoned cup, because I do believe you are. Okay? I do believe you are. This is blackpilling. And I don't want that for anybody. All institutions are man-made. All of them, right? All of the institutions of Western society are man-made constructs. And as such, they decay. They deteriorate. They can be taken over. They can be sabotaged. They can be used for good or bad, right? You have individuals inside of the institutions that can alter the mission, the practices, right? All of that. And I don't deny any of that. If you've listened to this program, you know I am very critical of media institutions because I came from them. I was trained in it. I went to work in it, and I saw the corruption, and I don't mean bribery and all that stuff. I mean the degradation of principles and ethics and what people think is a story and what's not, and the cleansing of all newsrooms of any kind of opposing views on what is news and how to cover those stories, right? So my criticisms of those institutions has never been about destroying them, although some of them probably do need to be wiped away as businesses, because if you're not providing a service or a product that is of value, then you go out of business, right? But the point of the criticism is to maybe get them to course correct, because all institutions have to be maintained. And I think for a long time, conservatives have surrendered the battlefield in a lot of these institutions, education, higher ed. Now, I mean, don't get me wrong, the left ran conservatives out of a lot of these places so they could control them. Politics being downstream of culture, although, it does sometimes, it goes back and forth. They influence each other. But I think for a long time, conservatives just surrendered the field. And now they don't trust any of these institutions. I understand why. However, that does not mean, in this particular case, when you're looking at this particular case, your views of institutional rot, if you're going to take a maximalist view and say, what, every court, every judge, every prosecutor, every law enforcement investigator at the local, state, federal levels, that every single one of them is corrupt and everybody is engaged in some sort of a conspiracy to hide the, quote, truth. That is not a conservative position. It's just not. Because you're robbing every individual of their own agency. All of the individuals involved, right, you're assuming all sorts of things about what they value and what their principles are. You're lumping everybody in as if they are all the worst. And I don't do that. So when you go into a courtroom and they're presenting the evidence, I look at that as if I'm a juror and I'm looking at this evidence, and then I hear the defense argue against the evidence, and then I have to try to kind of decide, like, is this believable that this is true or not? And then if it's true, you put it over here with evidence that points towards guilt. If I say, no, this isn't, I'm not convinced of this, then it goes over onto this other pile of not proving guilt, right? And then you look at the next piece of evidence and the next and the next and the next and the next. And that builds your case. And when you have all of the evidence stacked up in one side, and by the way, do you know what the defense's response was to the Lance Twigg or Twigg's chat messages and his testimony? Nothing. They had no response for it. That's odd. No? Maybe they're in on it. Yeah. They're part of the conspiracy. Let's head over to the WBT Traffic Center and get the update. Here's Pam the Jam Warner.
1: All right. Thanks, Pete. Traffic is moving well still. We're going to see a few slowdowns. Billy Graham Parkway on the northbound side back to our usual typical slowdown. 85 at northbound, also where it connects with the connector road, and 77 south, all just under 25. Everything in between still in the green. We are going to get a little bit of pushback still over on 77 northbound, but they are too getting better here between 485 outer and Archdale Drive. Those are just under 30. Now, reports of an accident Randolph Road at North Laurel Avenue off to the shoulder. It looks like it does still remain on scene. Otherwise, traffic is ultimately getting by there as well. I'm Pam the Jam Warner, WBT Traffic.
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1: And your WBT forecast is still calling for thunderstorms likely, and those storms can contain some gusty winds with a high of 94 today. Later tonight, a few clouds and a low of 73. As it is right now here in the Queen City, we're at 90 degrees. 88 Gastonia, 91 Rock Hill. 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
5: 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One of the most common questions we get is, how do I get paid? It seems pretty obvious to us, but helping people really understand how you get paid, where you get paid from, how your taxes are paid in that process, those are all really important things. 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
0: 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Email from Chris, who says, "Pete, why are you measuring dumbassery as a metric buttload on the metric system? Nobody knows how much a buttload of that is. We are Americans. We only know the imperial buttload system." That's fair. That is fair. All right, so last message I will read here from Candy Crusher. My assertion, because I said, what's your assertion? Make your assertion. My assertion is you are being intentionally disingenuous about the case. So just asking questions, and when I'm making my assertion and you're not making an assertion, and then I ask you to make it, then you say, I don't have an assertion. See, this is the problem I have in all of these debates and discussions with conspiracy theorists. You want me to treat you as if you're acting in a good faith search for truth, right? But you don't want to make any assertions that I can then dismantle, that I can then address, or maybe even agree with. This is the same pattern. They go on to say, I am neutral on it. Yes, I'm right-wing, very right-wing, and no, I don't trust our institutions. They have given me no reason in my lifetime to do so and are incredibly untrustworthy. So again, you can be skeptical and wary of institutions, to be sure. But if you are going to submit, if you're going to assert that you have been given no reason in your lifetime to trust any institution, then you have been blackpilled. You've been demoralized. The targeted psyop of demoralization has worked on you. Because if you honestly believe that no institution of any sort has ever given you a reason to trust it, has ever given you any benefit, has done any thing good for you in your life, like, look around. This entire society, again, that's why I say the fish doesn't know it's wet. Like, the most wealthy, prosperous, healthiest society ever of human beings in existence. This is what the institutions help to build. That does not mean they're infallible, perfect, not in need of repair, reform. In some case, yes, some need to be completely scrapped and started over again, sure. But that's a black pill mentality. Pessimistic, overly cynical. My problem more so is with your criticism of the people who are investigating this death in a deep way. See, you are attributing to them a good faith pursuit of truth because you want to, and you are withholding that from me because you think I'm what, just trying to push the authoritarian line. I'm just a bootlicker for the FBI or something like that? Because I'm looking at the evidence presented in court and I'm saying all of this evidence points at Tyler Robinson. That seems like the most likely scenario here. Rather than just fabricating or extrapolating or theorizing, just asking questions on everything. So you're assuming things about people's motives. There's also a thing I will tell you if you're not aware of this. It's a thing called, in the media world, it's called audience capture. And it can happen to people in my position here. It can happen in particularly so with the podcast world. That if you do a topic and you get a lot of impressions, a lot of downloads, a lot of views, a lot of likes, that drives up your revenue. And so you'll keep doing that. And you'll keep following the audience wherever the audience is going because you don't want to lose them. You've been captured by your audience. And you're not actually pursuing truth. You're pursuing what your audience wants to be true. Because they feel like they are now admitted into this Gnosticism, this knowledge, that they're now welcomed into the inner circle, that they have a certain level of understanding and knowledge that all of the regular people do not. And that's an energizing feeling. Blowing them off as conspiracy theorists and anti-Semites, and then I don't believe I've called them anti-Semites. I do think that they land on Israel and the Jews an awful lot. But there is that. And then coming on the radio and saying, just trust the institutions, guys. Didn't say that either. It's what conservatives have always done. So again, if you're going to quote me, please actually quote what I said. I said, you cannot just completely abandon all of the trust in every single person in all of the institutions. That's irrational. And if you're going to pitch this idea that I have to now not trust any institution, then that is not a conservative position, because there are people and there are institutions that are worthy of trust. Didn't we just elect Trump to drain the swamp, aka the institutions that make up the deep state? Pete, this is why I am upset. You cannot trust the institutions just because your side is in power. And this is not about Trump or whose side's in power. This is about the courtroom and the rules of evidence and the evidence that is being presented. That's the point of the trials, that you're supposed to just look at the evidence. Where does it lead? Also, Candace and others have introduced a lot of evidence and inconsistencies about this case. I disagree. Brushing them off just because you don't like their opinion on Israel is so... She's the one who brought Israel into it. She's the one who's talking about the Israelis blew up his microphone to kill him. She said that, not me. Do not blame me for bringing Israel into this. She did. She did that. When did conservatives, quote unquote, suddenly start acting like the worst leftist and telling everyone that doesn't play along with their narratives that this isn't about a narrative, dude or lady. This isn't about a narrative. This is about the evidence. What does the evidence show? And the evidence does not show Candace Owens to be correct on like anything. That's the point. Let's head over to the WBT News Center now for the update. Here's Brandon Dixon.
11: Thank you, Pete. And new at 1:30, two Romanian brothers have pled guilty in federal court in Charlotte to a multi-state SNAP fraud scheme.
12: The thieves were allegedly targeting stores in our area. Their crimes resulted in losses totaling more than $1 million. The SBI shared images of the arrest and bust, they say, along with Homeland Security and the USDA. They were able to arrest the brothers, Marion and Catalin Dimitri. They are both reportedly in the country illegally. Authorities say on August 1st of last year, they purchased $15,000 worth of goods from a Sam's Club in Matthews and other stores in Pineville and Gastonia. When one of their homes was searched, police found evidence of fraudulent money card production. Both brothers have pleaded guilty to wire fraud.
11: WBTV's Natisha Lance. North Carolina's two U.S. Senate candidates paying a visit to our area. Democrat Roy Cooper campaigned in Anson County on Thursday.
13: I'm going to be an independent senator, a strong senator, a senator who's going to put the people before power, the people before party, the people before politics.
11: Meanwhile, the GOP nominee, Michael Whatley, will be in Indian Trail today. Whatley is the former chair of the Republican Party in North Carolina and served as national party chairman. In his Union County visit today, he'll be joined by Charlotte area Congressman Mark Harris. On Capitol Hill, questions continue to swirl around the health of former Senate Majority Leader Mitch McConnell.
14: President Trump couldn't really offer up an update when he was asked about it aboard Air Force One.
15: I have no idea how he's doing.
14: Amid calls for McConnell to publicly address his health and ability to serve, Senate Republican leaders say they've held lengthy and substantive conversations with him about Senate business. And Republicans insisting McConnell is still engaged behind the scenes as we all await an in-person update.
11: Correspondent Kevin Cork. Well, an update on eight men who were indicted for allegedly planning a terror attack during the UFC Freedom 250 event at the White House last month. Dominic Gerace, a U.S. attorney in Ohio, says all of the men have been charged with multiple conspiracy counts, including conspiracy to provide material support to terrorists.
16: The second count is a conspiracy to commit murder on federal government territory and to murder a federal government official, including the President of the United States, the Vice President of the United States, and members of Congress.
11: That charge is punishable by up to life in prison. And it's an ongoing issue in Uptown Charlotte. Loud cars leading to rattled residents.
17: It is very disruptive, even if you're at home with the windows closed. If you're living downtown, you're going to hear it.
18: I think at times it gets a little bit overwhelming.
11: It's why community members are working with city council members like Dante Anderson to address the problem, which also includes loud music from bars.
19: We have our sports and our events, but this is also a residential area. All four wards are residential areas. People live here. And so we have to manage both being an entertainment attraction and also being a residential area.
11: Council working with state lawmakers to consider noise cameras to crack down on loud cars. And Pam the Jam will be on it, too. Cracking down on those loud cars.
1: Oh, yeah. They sound dumb.
11: Oh, I know. I know. My wife, every time she hears me, oh, my goodness.
1: Yeah, they scare my cats.
11: Yeah, they can be scary when they have the backfire, and it sounds like a gun going off.
1: So. At least I can find the stupid people.
11: There they are.
1: Luckily, we're not finding so many wrecks on the roadways, though. It's pretty quiet. Things are moving well. We do have an accident that checked in Pineville-Matthews Road, westbound at Park Road, and they are dealing with a fender bender. It is going to slow traffic here from McMullen Creek Parkway all the way through to Town Center Boulevard. Pretty steady at about 15 miles per hour. That's the average for that stretch. We're also still going to see here over on the Billy Graham Parkway northbound side where it does intersect with 85 North, the Connector Road, and 77 South, all just under 15. Looking at an accident here was the Brookshire Freeway at Beatty's Ford. Also a slowdown in the 3500 block Freedom Drive for a bump up there as well. I'm Pam the Jam Warner, WBT Traffic.
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11: 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We're looking at a mix of sun and clouds, hot, isolated thunderstorms, and a high of 95 today. Saturday and Sunday, thunderstorms are possible. Highs, though, in the upper 80s and low 90s. Currently sitting at mostly cloudy skies, 91 degrees in Mooresville, 93 in Monroe and Charlotte. At WBT, we lead local. I'm Brennan Dixon, WBT News.
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Ellery, 107.9 FM WBT, Charlotte's FM News Talk. Still have a bunch of text messages coming in. They're just pouring in. It's blowing up the text line. Blowing up my texts. The defense in the probable cause pretrial hearing. Again, this is just to determine whether or not there's enough evidence to go to trial. Which my prediction on this is yes. They're trying to now raise doubts about the DNA, saying, like, for example, let me do this now. So yesterday they introduced all the prosecution introduced the DNA analysis that was done on a whole bunch of stuff. For example, they took swabs of the stock and bolt of the rifle, the butt plate of the rifle, the trigger and trigger guard, the fore end, and a .30-06 cartridge from the rifle, swabs of the barrel and other and another .30-06 cartridge from the rifle, the scope on the rifle. They also did DNA evidence for buttons on the Dremel tool, the cord of the Dremel tool that was used to do the engravings that he, you know, the messages that he wrote, you know, hey, fascist, catch, that kind of stuff. And then the longest metal bit of the Dremel tool, the shortest metal bit, and then one of the etched cartridges with the engraving test shot. Yeah, he did a test shot. He engraved it, test shot. And all of these DNA analyses came back, essentially, I'm going to read to you because this was the same thing over and over and over again. The DNA profiles from all of this stuff, except for the scope, all of these things said the DNA profiles are at least 1 trillion times more likely if they originated from Tyler Robinson as the major components and 2 unrelated unknown individuals than if they originated from 3 unrelated unknown individuals. So in other words, the chances are at least 1 trillion times more likely that Tyler Robinson's DNA is what they found. And I hear the Candace Owens fan saying, so you're saying there's a chance that it's not him, right? It's 1 trillion times more likely. And so today, the defense put on the analysts who did the testing, okay, for the labs. And they're trying to get to this, you know, 1 in 1 trillion thing, right? And the analyst says, well, we cap the statistics at 1 trillion. We cap it at that because the actual number could be a lot higher. It could be quintillion or octillion. We choose to cap it at 1 trillion because it has a meaning, I think, to people that can understand what 1 trillion is. An octillion, a quintillion gets a little high at that point. So we cap it at 1 trillion. In other words, it's at least 1 trillion. It could be multiples of that. The chances of it not being Tyler Robinson could quite literally be near impossible. Like mathematically, like what are the chances of that? There aren't, like, you would have to have DNA from like every human being that ever lived. And then maybe some other, like, I don't know, unrelated species. Seriously. The chances of that not being his DNA is next to impossible. So, I guess if that's the problem for the defense is the evidence. That's their problem. And if they make any of the arguments that Candace Owens has been making on her podcast, if the defense actually makes any of those arguments, I'd be surprised. Because the defense attorneys understand how the rules of evidence work and what is and isn't admissible, what is reasonable, what they'll be able to prove, right? This morning also, the defense was angry that there was a handwritten letter. This was the confession note. It was not supposed to be captured by the TV cameras in the courtroom.
but it was mistakenly for about 2 seconds. It was then, of course, screenshotted, shared all over social media and the like. And so this got the defense mad about it. And they were like, we need to ban all of the cameras out of the courtroom, which is what they've been arguing for that from the very beginning. And the judge did not allow that. But he did say no more broadcasting of any more evidence for the rest of the pretrial probable cause hearing, which is ending today. So at the end of the day, we do expect the judge to make a ruling as to whether or not there's probable cause to move forward. So the testimony continues. Then there is this. This is an account on Twitter and YouTube. He goes by Paramount Tactical. It's the name of his company. His name is Gary Melton, and he has been angering a lot of the conspiracy theorists on this for quite a while, because he is, in fact, a ballistic.

0: behaved like this. And he actually has examples. He produces four examples, not during the trial, by the way. This is during an interview that he did on the Jeremy Boring podcast. And he talks about four people, one being Charlie Kirk, another, Martin Luther King. Same caliber. Same thing happened to him, by the way. No exit wound. There was also a fellow Green Beret who was shot with a .30-06 from closer range. No exit wound. And then another individual named Shane Hill. All spine hits, no exit wounds. All right, let you hear what he has to say in a moment. First, let's get over to the WBT Traffic Center for the update. Here's Pam the Jam Warner.
1: All right, thanks, Pete. Still seeing reports here over in the 3500 block Freedom Drive, dealing with a minor bump up. Also, we did have an accident, University City Boulevard at Thomas Combs Road. They did get that off to the shoulder. It looks like officials may be off to the side, but mostly cleared and out of the way. Traffic seems to be moving through that area just fine. Where we are slowing down is for an accident, Independence Boulevard eastbound at Sam Newell Road. Throws you here to McAlpine Creek Greenway. Traffic is between 15 and 20, and you'll see a slowdown as well. 77 in the southbound direction from the Billy Graham Parkway south all the way through to Remount. Those are between 20 and 30 there. I'm Pam the Jam Warner, WBT Traffic.
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3: "We've been on WBT since 1978 when we opened our first Sonny's in Charlotte. To this day, we contribute much of our success to H.A. 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
1: And your WBT forecast still calling for thunderstorms likely, and they could contain some gusty winds with a high of 94 today. Later tonight, a few clouds and still a low of 73. We are at 91 degrees here in the Queen City. 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
3: "We've been on WBT since 1978 when we opened our first Sonny's in Charlotte. 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
3: FM WBT, Charlotte's FM News Talk, 704-570-1079. All right, here is Gary Melton. He goes by the online name Paramount Tactical. It's the name of his company. And here's what he has to say about the 30-06 bullet that was used to in the assassination of Charlie Kirk. And by the way, I've got a message that somebody said, oh, you know, they didn't recover a bullet from him. They did. And it was entered into evidence. So here you go.
4: Right now, I only know four people that have been shot with a 30-06. That is Charlie Kirk, Martin Luther King, a fellow Green Beret named Chuck Ritter. He was actually shot with 7.62 by 54, which is the exact ballistic equivalent of 30-06. He was shot from 25 yards away. It also hit him, it went in between his ribs, hit his spine, deflected downward. Not only was there no exit wound, he's still alive. And it was all caught on video. And like he even posted his, like he came on here and he's like, yeah, it can happen. Like if that happened to me, you're a liar. Okay, here's a video of it. Here's a video of this happening. Oh yeah, you're a liar. Here's my medical records. Here's the pictures of it. You're a liar. And then I just found somebody sent me a new one, a guy named Shane Hill, also shot from a very short distance away. A 30-06 hit him in the spine. And what's interesting to me, because look, I've been shooting long range for over 20 years. This is what I do for, I teach long range ballistics for a living. We have our own line of long range precision custom rifles. Like this is what I do. But what I don't sit around and do, and most people don't, I don't care how good they are at ballistics or whatever else, like what we're not, there's, you know, there's internal, external, and terminal ballistics. Most people are not sitting around studying terminal ballistics, and we just don't.
5: Right.
4: And on top of that, specific to 30-06, I thought it was a lot less likely to stay in the body, or it was more likely to exit than even I, and once I started actually researching that piece, right. And part of that was saying, Gary, yeah, you're a ballistics expert, but do you really know that much about terminal ballistics of 30-06? Have you studied that? And the answer is no. So you start going back and you hear about Martin Luther King, you start looking at what was going on with that, and there's a lot of controversy around Martin Luther King, but what has never been contested was whether or not he was shot with a 30-06.
5: Right.
4: That's just not there. And we see almost exact results.
3: So there are examples of this happening. So for people who say this is impossible, that's not true. It is possible. Also, keep in mind, the rifle was like a 80-something-year-old rifle, and it was, and that does have an impact on the velocity, so I'm told, so I've read. And 400 feet away and an elevation change of like 68 feet higher. And so the bullet's coming down. Right, it's not a straight line. It's coming down. And again, bullet was recovered. So there were all these conspiracies out there that there was no autopsy. That's not true. The autopsy report was submitted to the court as evidence this week. And the conspiracy theorists were saying there was no bullet recovered. That's also not true. There was a bullet recovered. I saw it when it was presented as evidence yesterday or the day before. Also from came out yesterday in the search of Robinson's home, Tyler Robinson's home. There were ammo boxes. These were Remington core-locked soft point rounds. And according to Phoenix Ammunition, these core-locked soft point rounds are specifically designed to deform, slow down, and prevent an exit wound. They are available at literally every single gun store and sporting goods store that sells ammo. 16 of the 17 30-06 varieties manufactured by Remington use some type of expanding, deforming, or fragmenting bullet. Only one of their products uses a full metal jacket projectile that could or would be expected to leave an exit wound. He says, Fenix Ammo says, this is the most easily debunked claim of the entire web of lies. It's mind-blowing that this is actually what... It's really mind-blowing considering this is exactly what you would use in an assassination. You would not use a full metal jacket casing. You wouldn't do it. So they found a box of this particular ammo. And that's also the ammo that was in the rifle and in Charlie Kirk. They also did not find any 30-06 weapons in the house. So you got a box of the ammo, but no gun for that ammo, which is weird, right? That would be weird. Particularly when, you know, you've already recovered the gun that the ammo fits. There were also three shooting targets. And this was interesting. They put them all up side by side. And remember, there was the one casing that had etched into it test shot. And it had been fired. And so, and he also had these three paper targets. And they had them all lined up next to each other. And one of them, the first one had the perforations kind of in the outer rings. And then the second one, you saw them closer grouping into the bullseye. And then on the third one, you see a bullseye and several near bullseyes. So you can see, like, I assume that they didn't say, because they don't know, like, the progression of them. But it would, like, that would indicate to me that you are adjusting your firing, right, in order to get close. Because generally speaking, people want to shoot closer to the bullseye. You know, I know I'm making an assumption on that, but it would seem to me to indicate that you're sighting in and you're taking shots, you're taking practice shots, and you're getting closer to the bullseye, so you're getting your sights aligned. That's what it seemed like to me. They also found the Dremel tool used for the engraving as well. Matt Morse, Matt Morse TV. He says, we have had 10 months of random people on the internet pretending to be ballistics experts without even knowing the exact type of ammunition that was used. Then today, we finally learned that a Remington core-locked soft point round was used. A controlled expansion hunting bullet with a copper jacket and exposed lead tip that is intentionally designed to deform and expand on impact, minimizing full penetration. As it would turn out, all of the internet experts are pretty much just bleeping morons. It does make you wonder, right? Makes you wonder. This is what happens, by the way, when theories meet the burden of proof. When you actually have to go in, make assertions, present evidence, and prove to people that what you are asserting is true, that this is what happened. And again, this has been built up over hundreds of years through thousands of cases to create these standards so we can best arrive at what is true. And right now, it's not looking like Israel had anything to do with it. I know.
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5: Good afternoon. I'm Brittany Dixon in the WBT News Center. The leader of a multi-state auto theft ring, including in the Carolinas, has learned his fate.
6: Court records show between 2021 and 2023, 27-year-old Hosea Hampton, along with four others, stole luxury cars from dealerships across 15 states, including North Carolina and South Carolina. Investigators say while test driving these vehicles, Hampton and the others would swap the key fobs with stolen ones to get those vehicles away. or they would just break into the dealerships and steal the keys to the cars. Before Hampton was caught, the ring stole at least 82 vehicles worth nearly $6 million. Investigators say that he organized a lot of these thefts, found the dealerships to target, and recruited drivers to move those stolen cars. Hampton will spend more than 8 years in federal prison, then 3 years of supervised release.
5: WBTV's Carolyn Serta. Meantime, the city of Charlotte sending a message to parents, keep an eye on your kids. If not, you could be charged for your children breaking curfew. CMPD Chief Stella Patterson making that announcement on X last night. It comes after the city has seen street takeovers and general mayhem caused by teens.
7: If your child is out late at night participating in an organized takeover, they're not in a safe environment. These gatherings have led to violence, property damage, and innocent people getting hurt. If your child is 12 years or younger, they must be home by 10 p.m. Ages 13 through 15 must be home by 11 p.m.
5: Last weekend in Raleigh, about 10,000 teenagers showed up in two different sections of town. There were shootings, fights broke out, and businesses closed their doors to protect their staff. Cops arrested more than two dozen people in the city of Oaks. Well, now out to the Friday afternoon roads we go, and Pam, the jam right about now is when we start to see that volume tick up.
8: It usually is, and we are going to start seeing it. Right now, we're still on the good side. I mean, but it just turned 2 o'clock. Give it a little extra time. Looking here over in the metro area, Bates Ford Road at Brookshire to Bates Ford Ramp. They are dealing with a new bump up. We've got Queens Road West at Selwyn Avenue for an injury accident, and Independence has got East Independence Boulevard at here in Forest Drive. They're dealing with an injury wreck as well. Now, officials are headed towards those scenes, so you want to be extra careful as you approach. Also, that accident over on Independence Boulevard eastbound at Sam Noll Road, it's causing delays here. Looks like back to McAlpine Creek Greenway. Traffic is just under 15. 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I'm Pam the Jam Warner, WBT traffic.
5: A break in the battle. The American military reports no new airstrikes in Iran or retaliatory attacks after two nights of strikes earlier this week. The New York Times, though, reports Qatari mediators are in talks with both sides to de-escalate.
9: President Trump still saying the diplomatic channel does still remain open. Israel now sharing intelligence with D.C., showing that Iran has developed a new plot to assassinate President Trump. And there were numerous banners at the Ayatollah's funeral calling for President Trump's death.
5: Fox's Benjamin Hall. Is there enough evidence to try Tyler Robinson for Charlie Kirk's murder? That's what a judge hopes to determine during a hearing that wraps up today in Provo, Utah.
10: Lance Twiggs, the former roommate, romantic partner of Tyler Robinson, described how he confessed to the killing of Charlie Kirk at least three times. First, in a handwritten note left the morning of the shooting at their apartment. In text messages to Twiggs, Robinson said he targeted Kirk because he, quote, had enough of his hatred. And on the day after the shooting in their apartment, Twiggs said Robinson was going to turn himself in.
5: Correspondent Chanley Painter. Now let's get a look at your weekend weather presented by Affordable Siding and Windows.
11: Sweltering heat and humidity expected here this afternoon, 96. Heat index values at 102 with a good chance of rain and thunderstorms by late afternoon. Storms will fade away tonight, a muggy low 75. Hot active pattern continues through the weekend, upper 80s to low 90s. Good chance of rain and thunderstorms both Saturday and Sunday. I'm Richard DeWedding on Charlotte's FM News Talk, 107.9 WBT.
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5: Seeing green across the screen on Wall Street. 2 hours ahead of the closing bell, the Dow's up 138 points. S&P 500 has added 24. NASDAQ also in positive territory, 73 points. 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
4: We've got another World Cup quarterfinal match today. It's Spain taking on Belgium in L.A. The winner gets France in the semifinals. Tomorrow, it's fan favorite Erling Haaland and Norway taking on England, while Switzerland faces defending champ Argentina. The Braves open a three-game series at the Cardinals tonight with Chris Sale on the mound. Star rookie Munetaka Murakami is set to return to the White Sox lineup tonight against the A's. He's been out since May with a hamstring injury. Murakami has been on rehab assignment with the Knights here in Charlotte. They're back at home tonight taking on Nashville. First pitch is set for 7:04 with fireworks after the game. The White Sox own the top pick in the Major League Baseball draft, which gets underway tomorrow afternoon. Texas high school shortstop Grady Emerson is expected to go number one. I'm Sharon Thornton. WBT Sports.
5: 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I'm Brittany Dixon, WBT News.

0: 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The phone number, 704-570-1079. That's also the WBT text line driven by Liberty Buick GMC. Although I just give out the text line number, but it might not be working because it's blown up. Gosh, man, y'all crazy. Oh, all right. So to reset the table, I was planning to move on. I have all this show prep. Guys, I'm not even going to be here next week. So I had all these topics that I was going to hit real quick, but now I'm just going to push it off because you got a lot of people weighing in on what we've been talking about for now the last 2 hours, which is the, and it's not just the pretrial hearing, the probable cause hearing in the Charlie Kirk assassination trial. But it's also, I mean, there are all sorts of related issues here, obviously, because it has become such a media circus. It's being used, in my opinion, as a psyop to demoralize people, to engender division. It robbed conservatives of a moment where the right had this moment where we could have united. We could have said, this is what the left-wing rhetoric is driving people to do, right? You don't want a society that is involved in all of this and whatever. And instead, it got derailed into all of this dumbassery. And the left, you notice, they don't engage in this story. You notice that? Why is that? Why don't these leftists engage in any of the Tyler Robinson, Charlie Kirk conspiracy stuff? What? Because when your enemy is hurting itself, don't step in to stop them. So the left sees what the right is doing to itself, and they have no desire to engage in a topic that would, rightfully so, prompt people to then start criticizing them, because that's where it started, right? People, right after Charlie Kirk's murder, people were pointing out the rise of violence among a very, very small percentage of the American public, namely, right, the transgender community, or the community, because Tyler Robinson was not trans, but allegedly did it because he was in love with his roommate who was trans. Although, interestingly enough, I noticed this in the interviews that Lance Twiggs provided to law enforcement, or to the DA, I believe it was, or maybe it was the state prosecutor, that on that, in the interview, he presents as a man. I mean, he has long hair, but he's got a very deep voice and he's wearing a tie and he's not presenting as a female. So I don't know if that's intentional. Like, did the lawyers tell him, like, hey, you want to, you know, dress this way, you know, what? I don't know. I don't know. I just thought that's kind of interesting. Don't know if it means anything. It may mean nothing. But that's what people were talking about in the immediate aftermath. I know, because I was. Because we had seen now at this point, and since Charlie Kirk's murder, we've seen other cases very similar where people who are trans have engaged in violent acts. And so, I mean, we had the Zizians. Remember, we talked about the Zizian cult, that trans cult, whatever, and they murdered the Border Patrol agent and a couple of parents of one of their cult members and some landlord out in California. So people were focused on that. And then all of a sudden, it starts turning into this absolute poop show. And the left now gets to just sit back and not engage with the topic and not have to worry about anybody coming after them on this. Convenient, no? How fortuitous. On Twitter, Moral Compass says, I'm glad that there was this pretrial hearing because if Tyler Robinson takes a plea deal, we would have never gotten to see all of what we have seen and how it all connects. It's a great point. So this is a, because Utah operates differently, they do this probable cause pretrial hearing. And so the judge will determine now whether the evidence presented during the hearing provides enough probable cause to go to a trial. And at that point, Tyler Robinson will enter a plea. Guilty or not guilty, right? Or maybe there's a plea deal that is struck. And maybe Robinson admits that he did it. And then he goes off to prison for the rest of his life. But he avoids the death penalty because this is a death penalty case. Now, the state does not have to accept that. But, like, what do you do, right? If you're the state, you've got a sure win. If he's willing to take a life, you know, no death penalty deal, then you take the deal. But then you don't go to trial. And the Kirk family, this is, I suspect, why the Kirk family has been, through their lawyer, beseeching the court to allow every single piece of evidence to be published to the general public, to the media, as it is presented in the hearing. And the judge has tried to strike this balance because he doesn't want to be accused of, tainting a potential jury pool if they allow too much stuff. So he's been trying, he kind of constructed these three tiers of, you know, this will be fully public. This won't be completely public. You know, it'll just be for the gallery, but the media can't broadcast it. And then the most restrictive one being, this is just for the court to see. And that's what the autopsy report, that they did not publish that for the media or the gallery. And that's to protect the constitutional right to a fair trial for the defendant, while also providing as much transparency and accuracy to the victim's family and the public, right? Had we not had this kind of a hearing and Tyler Robinson just takes a plea agreement, we may never have seen all of the evidence. We probably would not have. They would not have released the evidence, right? So I believe there's way more evidence than needed to go to trial. I'm not alone in that opinion. We'll see. I suspect the judge will say, yeah, there's enough to go to trial. Now, what happens from there? Don't know. I think they're looking at like a September 1st trial start date. They talked about it this morning. They were looking at their calendars and stuff. So that may be what happens beginning in September, unless there's a plea agreement. And maybe the plea agreement doesn't get hammered out until, you know, the day before trial, a week before trial, whatever. Like when you start seeing through discovery and you start seeing all of the evidence, when the defense team starts getting all of this evidence, they may tell their client, like, look, dude, like they have everything they need to hang you. So we can go to them and ask them for a plea deal. They may not take it. They may not want it. But we can do that to save your life. And then we don't have a trial. All right. I got a ton of messages on the text line. I will try to get through all of them because if you got thoughts on all of this, and this is very important for reasons we've gone over in the last 2 hours. Truth matters. That's what I'm looking at. The pursuit of truth. And the way I measure that is through a court of law. People going under oath, evidence being presented. That's what I'm going on. Let's head over to the WBT Traffic Center for the update. Here's Pam, the Jam Warner.
1: All right, thanks, Pete. And as things are, you know, still growing slowly, but growing nonetheless. Right now, Bates Ford Road out of Brookshire to Bates Ford Ramp, still dealing with a fender bender. Queens Road West at Selwyn Avenue with an injury accident. And East Independence Boulevard at Sheeran Force Drive also with an injury wreck. You want to watch out for those speeds on the approach with the traffic and that accident over at the Sheeran Force Road. It looks like it is kind of pushing it back here on that westbound side all the way through to Cross Point Circle. Traffic delays under 10 miles per hour. And that's on the westbound side. Now, on the eastbound side, where we still have a wreck over at Sam Newell Road, that's going to throw it back to Cross Point Circle as well. Those are currently right between 10 and 20. So moving a little bit faster, but either way, you're going to see delays on both of those sides. I'm Pam the Jam Warner, WBT Traffic.
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1: And your WBT forecast is still calling for thunderstorms likely today with a high of 93. Later tonight, scattered thunderstorms during the evening, then partly cloudy skies after midnight and a low of 73. It does remain 92 degrees here in the Queen City. 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

0: 107.9 FM WBT, Charlotte's FM News Talk. You texted, I caved. I'm going to go through the text line. I got about 30 texts here. Well, more than that now. So let's go through some of them. This is from Monica. Oh, hang on a second. I've lost the place here. Okay, there we go. Monica says, so far, Judge Graff seems very fair and thoughtful. He does. I've been impressed with the judge during this pretrial probable cause hearing. He's been very succinct, accommodating, but firm. I think he's been fair. And yeah, I agree. Thoughtful as well. And then Monica says, that's not evidence, quote unquote, evidence. Also, Candace asserted that he wasn't even there. Yeah, Candace Owens said that Robinson wasn't there. So here's the thing. People have said so many things that have been now debunked by actual evidence, right? They said that Tyler Robinson never turned himself in. And now there's video that was entered into evidence of him turning himself in. He's there. There were accusations, allegations about the timeline. Oh, that the, you know, they say he had turned himself in before the messages were, you know, his confession texts and stuff were sent. That also is not true. We have the chronology of it. He sent the last text message or I think it was the Discord post, sent about an hour before he turned himself in. And then, of course, you have the Lance Twiggs testimony where he said Robinson confessed, gave me the note, also confessed in the note, showed all the text messages where he confessed in the text messages. It's like, all right, Dave says, Pete, if I'm tracking with you on your views of TV law and crime shows, I agree. Crime is not solved in an hour. Dum dum. I think those shows are ridiculous. I have never watched them. However, I will watch the heck out of real life police and courtroom stuff on YouTube. Yeah, that's why, like, if you watch Court TV and you watch the live feed from Court TV, it takes a long time and a lot of it is boring and tedious, but that's what trial is. A lot of the stuff is just, you know, laying foundations, making sure that things check out and, you know, entered into evidence, hearing the objections and everything else. It's even worse when you actually sit through it all in the courtroom because usually the benches are not comfortable. Jeff with a G says, these questioning theorists remind me of Ronald Reagan's quote about liberals. The problem is they know so much that just isn't so. The Hellion. Easy to hold leverage over a patsy. Hellion, are you saying that Tyler Robinson is a patsy? He got set up? Is that what you're saying? He's been set up and that's why he confessed? Ian Carroll needs to go back to UFOs. In a big hurry to pave over the event spot. I've heard this as well, you know. Well, how come they paved over the parking lot 3 days after the shooting or whenever it was? Well, because the parking lot wasn't the crime scene. The crime scene had already been processed, right? The crime scene was the amphitheater where Charlie Kirk was killed and then the roof of the low C building and the parking deck. But the parking lot between the two was not part of the crime scene. So, and it's not that they were in a big hurry. If you've ever done work like this, had work like that done, it's booked way before. You got to go out for, you know, request for proposals and you got to check out the bids and then you got to award the contracts and then the contractor has to mobilize and all of that. So chances are that was probably already in the works before the shooting. Why did they do that? Well, if you see the video, the parking lot was in need of repair. Very disappointed at Sean Ryan's recent turn. Yeah, he had, of all times, you put Candace Owens on your program a week before the pretrial hearing. Yeah. The Hellion says, I think Robinson is dumb. Yeah, I'd agree with that. Jeff says, pardon me for being out of the Charlie Kirk conspiracy loop, but what actually is the rationale the evidence doubters have? Yeah, I don't know. I mean, they're all different theories that are out there. They're accusing all sorts. I mean, the big one that titillates and excites a lot of the Candace Owens crowd is that Erica Kirk and Turning Point USA and the people that, you know, worked with Charlie, that they murdered him. That they were involved or they knew about it beforehand and didn't stop it, or varying degrees of that. And I suspect it's, you know, Candace Owens is a malignant narcissist. That's my diagnosis of her, and I'm not qualified at all to make it, but I do. I've heard enough about her behavior towards people in the conservative world that this is the way she behaves. And she goes scorched earth on people like that. And maybe part of it is that, you know, Charlie didn't pick her to be his bride. I don't know. He distanced himself from her a couple of years before. But just, you know, did not want to antagonize the arsonist. So tried to keep her away. Like, she was not invited to speak at his funeral, right? She wasn't part of his events for a while prior. So seems like they were on the outs and she took that personally. And maybe this is her way of burning down TPUSA, which, by the way, is a, you know, pretty effective vehicle for driving turnout among young people and to the benefit of the Republican Party. So if you're trying to divide the MAGA base and the Republican support, cast aspersions about one of their turnout machines. I say this all the time. I guess people don't believe me. When you get online, you are in an informational battle space. So just be aware. Let's head over to the WBT News Center for the update. Here's Brandon Dixon.
1: Thank you, Pete. And new at 2:30, needing your feedback to shape the future of North Carolina roads. The State Department of Transportation wants your input on which road projects get priority over the next 10 years.
2: Public feedback is one of our key criteria that go into project selection. And so we have a lot of projects that are identified, you know, as needs, but the funding is limited. And so if there's a project important to the taxpayers and the users of the roads that's more important than the other, then, you know, we can assess that.
1: The DOT is holding public meetings across the state and collecting feedback online at ncdot.gov, where you can see an interactive map showing possible road projects. Israel is sharing intelligence with the U.S. about a plot that Iran has to kill President Trump. This is the White House says talks with Tehran will continue despite the recent traded strikes between the two countries.
3: The president is well aware that Iran wants him dead, and country leaders there will keep trying.
4: I'm number one on the kill list for Iran. They're lovely people. I'm number one. So I don't know. I can't tell you that, but I don't really care because I'm doing my job and I'm doing it, I hope, better than anybody's ever done it.
3: The Wall Street Journal is reporting that Israeli intelligence recently shared with U.S. intelligence an assassination plot involving Trump. But the president told the New York Post today Israel did not alert to a new threat. The president in that same interview with the New York Post said that he's aware of the same general overall threat that exists from Iran.
1: Correspondent David Spunt. Concerns are growing about friction in the Democratic Party following sexual assault allegations that caused Maine Senate candidate Graham Plattner to drop out.
5: This debacle reveals divides and even suspicion inside the Democratic Party. Top Democrats ask why there wasn't better vetting. They worry that political newcomers have baggage and could bring down Democrats in the midterms. Progressives may have sidelined the party establishment. Former Maine State Senator Troy Jackson is a Bernie Sanders' acolyte. He's running to succeed Plattner as the Democratic nominee. The Democratic Party was divided before, but this episode underscores schisms in the party, which could cost Democrats the House and Senate this fall.
1: Chad Pergram reporting. A local race team ditching its plan to honor late NASCAR champ Kyle Busch. Mooresville-based Nitro Motorsports, which competes in a minor league of stock car racing, had planned for driver Thomas Annunziata to run a Busch-inspired paint scheme reminiscent of Busch's yellow M&M's car. The team said the idea to run the tribute at a race in Connecticut today came together quickly, but they ran out of time to put it together. Meantime, NASCAR says it'll hold a free public celebration of life for Busch on October 9th at Charlotte Motor Speedway following the Craftsman Truck Series race. And think you've got the right stuff to be an astronaut? NASA is looking for volunteers, but don't expect any rocket rides.
6: NASA is recruiting volunteers to spend a full year living inside a simulated Moon and Mars habitat at the Johnson Space Center in Houston. The mission helps researchers study how crews handle isolation, limited supplies, delayed communication, and other challenges of deep space travel. Participants will conduct simulated spacewalks, scientific experiments, and habitat maintenance, all without leaving Earth. NASA says volunteers will be paid, although the agency isn't revealing how much.
1: Fox's Matt Murphy. Well, that takes some of the fun out of it. You know, you don't get to leave Earth as a NASA volunteer. I mean,
7: yeah, you know.
1: And they're not letting you know how much you get paid. I don't know about all that. I think I need to know up front.
7: Just a little bit more.
1: Yeah.
7: A few more perks.
1: At least be paid in food. Bare minimum. We'll work for food.
7: And freeze-dried food.
1: That's right.
7: Well, luckily, we don't have too much just yet. It is still creeping up slowly where things are starting to change on the roadways, but still with an accident here. Beatty's Ford Road at Brookshire to Beatty's Ford Ramp. And while they're getting it off to the shoulder, traffic does seem to be getting by. We also have the 800 block of Exchange Street. They're dealing with a hit and run. North College Street at East 6th Street for a fender bender, and Billy Graham Parkway at Scott Futrell Drive. They've got a minor accident as well. Drive times are doing well. Independence is still a little wonky here over on the eastbound side. That's because traffic is slow from Rice Road through to Cross Point Circle. They're just between 15 and 20. And on the westbound side, still seeing delays from Village League Drive through to Cross Point Circle there. Those are also just under 20. 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
2: Mix of sun and clouds, hot, isolated thunderstorms today, a high of 95. Over the weekend, thunderstorms are possible. Highs in the upper 80s and low 90s right now. Cloudy, 90 in Kannapolis, rainy and 91 in Gastonia, cloudy and 93 in the Queen City. 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

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I have a correction to make here. Last hour, I said that the trial may be starting, or the trial would be starting September 1st. So apparently, the judge is not, so they did conclude today with the probable cause pretrial hearing. But the judge is not going to be deciding this until after closing arguments, 4 hours of closing arguments. That's what's scheduled for September 1st. So we now have to wait another 6 weeks?

0: National Weather Service in Greenville-Spartanburg has issued a severe thunderstorm warning for southeastern Cleveland County in the Piedmont of North Carolina, southern Gaston County in the Piedmont of North Carolina, until 3:15 p.m. Eastern Daylight Time. At 2:37 p.m. Eastern Daylight Time, a severe thunderstorm was located 10 miles west of Gastonia, or near Kings Mountain, moving east at 30 miles per hour. Hazard, 60 miles per hour wind gusts and penny-size hail. Source, radar indicated. Impact, expects damage to trees and power lines. Locations impacted include Gastonia, Kings Mountain, Mount Holly, Belmont, Bessemer City, South Gastonia, Dallas, Cramerton, Lowell, and Renlow. For your protection, move to an interior room on the lowest floor of a building. Please report damaging winds, hail, or flooding to the National Weather Service by calling toll-free 1-800-267-8101 or by posting on our Facebook page or post it to X using hashtag NWSGSP. Your message should describe the event and the specific location where it occurred. Repeating, a severe thunderstorm warning has been issued until 3:15 p.m. Eastern Daylight Time for the following counties in North Carolina, Cleveland, and Gaston.
1: And that, my friends, is the real case against Tyler Robinson. Now you know. No, I'm kidding. There, we got interrupted there by an EAS, severe thunderstorm warning. If you were listening on the live feed, I'm not sure if you get those EAS warnings, so that's why we cut the mics. Well, the government cut the mics. Because I was just about to lay out the entire conspiracy... No, I was saying that the judge in this case, will determine on after, well, sorry, the judge in the case today said, we're going to have closing arguments. That's going to happen, on September 1st, scheduling 4 hours of arguments. After that, then comes the probable cause determination as to whether to send the case to trial. So that's what we got to wait another 6 weeks. So you're on the clock, Candace. By the way, Jason sent me the following text or a Twitter exchange, I should say, between Gary Melton. I played a clip of him. He goes by the name Paramount Tactical, and former Green Beret, does a YouTube channel and show about tactical firearms and ballistics and all this stuff. And so he asks her, did Candace and her simp minions just move on from the whole exploding mic or what? And her reply, apparently this morning, was not at all. Even more convinced at this pretrial. Been on vacation, but don't worry, we'll be back next week. So of all weeks to take off, Candace took this week off. So I can only imagine what she's developing to respond to all of the pieces of evidence that have obliterated her conspiracy theories. Jennifer says, as an avowed conspiracy theorist, I resent being lumped in with the Candace crazies. Therefore, we should henceforth call them conspiracy theorists. Conspiracy theories. Trent says, all these people who have an open mind when it comes to the theories of who and why Charlie was killed suddenly become real closed-minded in the wrong way when facts prove their theories wrong. Right, that's how you know they're not actually just asking questions. They're making assertions in the form of questions, but they put it in the form of a question so they don't actually have to make the assertion with any evidence, right? Number two, Trent says OJ got off on the criminal charges, but was found liable in the civil case, which basically said he was responsible for the murders. Yes, but it is a lower evidentiary standard in the civil case. That's true. Marty says, I think it's right to call it the Charlie Kirk murder trial because we do not want to make that idiot famous. That's a fair point, Marty. Laura says, is it that some of these crazy Candace followers are just driven by pure adrenaline? I mean, they range from very educated or intelligent to those who are quite altogether, who are not quite altogether mentally. I cannot identify with this kind of thinking. Most rational people cannot identify with the irrational. This is why, like, after a mass shooting event or something, people, like, they try to understand why. It's like, yeah, but you're trying to look at something from a rational and sane perspective to try to gain some understanding. But that's not the act of a rational, sane person. Jason says, I saw the video of the guy standing in

0: in the vicinity of Kirk who happens to press a button on something. Yeah, I mean, like, that's it. Again, like, just look at the amount of evidence pointing to this one thing. And then you having a question about something is not proof. I just saw the video. Okay, it's a double text. Ian says, anticipate the likes of Owens and Carlson shall call Israel, warning Trump's Trump of the assassination plot, bogus manipulation. Oh, yeah, I thought about that too, Ian. But yeah, Israeli intelligence said Iran wants to, had a plan to whack Trump. And so people will say, oh, that's them trying to get Trump to, you know, continue the fight. And sure. Walt says, I own a 3-06. I've shot animals from Alaska to North Carolina. The shock to the body, the energy dissipation alone will kill you. It'll turn muscle into jelly. I had to stop hunting with mine. It was damaging too much meat, and these were side chest shots. I've been a lifelong hunter. I know what will bring game down, but we aren't talking about game. Okay. Michelle says, what's wrong with the app today? I don't know. David says, come on, Pete. They found the killer in 33 hours. That proves it's a conspiracy. Right. Well, they found him because he turned himself in. I agree with you most of the time, but you leave my 9/11 conspiracies alone. I don't know what happened that day, but the official story doesn't make sense. Yeah, it kind of does. Wife and I are both conservatives, but are on opposite sides of the Kirk murder trial. I love the line you said a few months ago, if you hear hoofbeats around the corner, think horses, not zebras. Yeah, it's, again, I am an Occam's razor kind of a guy. The most obvious, simplest, easiest to explain explanation is probably the truth. It's probably the correct explanation. Way late for a traffic break. Let's head on over there and get it from Pam, the Jam Warner.
1: All right. Thanks, Pete. And no worries there. Still seeing a few slowdowns going on here over in Freedom, 800 block Exchange Street, still with a hit and run. Got a fender bender, North College Street at East 6th Street, as well as a minor accident, Billy Graham Parkway at Scott Futrell Drive. Now, we do have an injury wreck, Queens Road west at Selwyn Avenue. They have mostly cleared that off to the shoulder, but we've got a new injury accident here checking in. It's Kempsford Drive at Silver Glen Lane. And again, we'll have a officials arriving to that scene shortly to get that off to the shoulder. Drive time's pretty much still the same. Nobody's really kind of kicked it into the next gear yet. I would say that the slowest is probably going to be along 77 on the northbound side for right now. That's going to be from 45 outer through to Archdale. They're pretty steady, about 20 to 25 miles per hour. Pam the Jam Warner, WBT Traffic.
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14: Bo Thompson back here with my dentist, Dr. Teresa Mercado. 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
2: And your WBT forecast is still calling for thunderstorms likely, and they may contain some gusty winds with a high of 93. Later tonight, cloudy skies early on, and then followed by a partial clearing later after midnight at a low of 73. Right now in the Queen City, we're at 92 degrees. Same thing in Gastonia, 93 in Rock Hill. 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
6: 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Remember, lightning can strike out to 15 miles from the parent thunderstorm. If you can hear thunder, you are close enough to be struck by lightning. Move to safe shelter now. Do not be caught on the water in the thunderstorm. Please report damaging winds, hail, or flooding to the National Weather Service by calling toll-free 1-800-267-8101 or by posting on our Facebook page or post it to X using hashtag NWSGSP. Your message should describe the event and the specific location where it occurred. Repeating, a severe thunderstorm warning has been issued until 3:30 p.m. Eastern Daylight Time for the following counties.
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4: 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Only about a minute here before a good one comes on. Kevin says, Candace Owens all about the eyeballs and the money that comes from those eyeballs. Be patient. She's going to go too far and be another Alex Jones. I anticipate there are going to be a lot of lawsuits filed against her after the trial. 704 number says, if Robinson is acquitted, does that mean we get to riot and pilfer? I don't know. Maybe. Brenda says, the bullet, I don't understand. Did it dissolve in Charlie's body? Can you help me understand that? It did not dissolve in his body. They got pieces of it out of his body, and they were presented as evidence. It broke apart, frangible. It just like disintegrated when it hit bone. All right, meanwhile, the mystery of the beach apples in North Carolina, it may be solved. Maybe.

Yes, the Corolla Wild Horse Fund said officials received a call last week reporting the local beach in Corolla had been littered with loose apples all over the place.

The employees and volunteers collected several bags of apples from the beach, as well as some oranges, and they warned us, do not compare these with each other. Actually, apples can be fatal to the wild horses. They choked one to death about 6 years ago. It does apparently this happens often. Came off of a cargo ship and washed up on the shore. Doritos happened a couple of years ago, too. How do you like them apples? All right, have a great weekend, and then I will be gone next week, but I will see you after that. Treat my fill-in Donna King nicely, please. She's awesome. Y'all don't break anything while

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2: Good afternoon, I'm Anna Erickson in the WBT News Center. We're now hearing the moments surrounding the tragic murder of 5-year-old Khalil Echols, who police say was stabbed multiple times by his father inside an apartment in Pineville.
3: In this call, you hear the mom calmly tell the 911 operator that Jihaza Khalil Echols kicked in her door. The mom says she isn't sure if Echols is drunk, but that she, along with her two kids and their grandmother, were inside that apartment. Now, you then hear who's believed to be Echols saying, "Get out of my way," before the mom says he went into the 5-year-old's room and shut the door.
4: Baby.
3: Echols allegedly stabbed his child several times and ran away. He's now charged with murder and is in jail without bond.
2: WBTV's Darion Henderson, the father, is due back in court at the end of this month. 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
5: All right, thanks, Anna. Things are still moving well. I assume the pickup is coming soon. We are going to see some delays. Independence Boulevard eastbound at Sam Noel Road. It was an earlier wreck there. They did clear, but now they're seeing traffic delays. It's going to push it back to Cross Point Circle, currently under 20 miles per hour. Gaston County also running slow, 85 at southbound from Beatty Drive through 485 outer. Those are between 15 and 25. Not too rough over there. And we do have 77 here on the northbound side with delays on the ramp to 485. And then that's going to back you up to Archdale. Those are under 25 as the moment. The latest wreck to check in is going to be the 10,000 block Kempsford Drive. 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
2: Sharing intelligence with the U.S. about a plot Iran has to kill President Trump. This comes as the White House says talks with Iran will continue despite the latest traded strikes between the two countries.
8: The president is well aware that Iran wants him dead, and country leaders there will keep trying.
9: I'm number one on the kill list for Iran. They're lovely people. I'm number one. So I don't know. I can't tell you that, but I don't really care because I'm doing my job and I'm doing it, I hope, better than anybody's ever done it.
8: The Wall Street Journal is reporting that Israeli intelligence recently shared with U.S. intelligence an assassination plot involving Trump. But the president told the New York Post today Israel did not alert to a new threat. The president in that same interview with the New York Post said that he's aware of the same general overall threat that exists from Iran.
2: Fox's David Spunt reporting. Meantime, President Trump is pushing for big oil companies to lower gas prices. The Trump administration says there is no reason why gas prices should rise so quickly and come down much more slowly.
10: The president saying that it might not be worth making a deal with Iran, he says, because the leaders are crazy there. Now, so the back and forth now is pushing oil prices up into the low $70 a barrel, and that has made regular unleaded gas jump 9 cents in the past 2 days. Now, the head of the Energy Dominance Council, Jared Agin, says the president and Department of Justice are watching this closely. He points to the Freedom Fuel Network around Philadelphia and in New Jersey that significantly lowered prices at 25 of its stations. A White House official exclusively tells Fox Business the station saw more than a 50% increase in volume and forced 320 other stations in a 40-mile radius around that to cut prices 10 cents a gallon.
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11: Watching a pretty good area of thunderstorms trying to march out of Tennessee into western North Carolina, and we'll get some of that action here tonight and into the weekend. And an uptick to storm coverage early next week for Sunday afternoon and Monday. So temperatures kind of peaking today, and they come downhill a little bit through the weekend and only in the upper 70s by Monday. Thunderstorms tonight, 73. Mostly cloudy tomorrow, 90. I'm meteorologist Scott Laurie. More on Charlotte's FM News Talk, 107.9 WBT.
2: A severe thunderstorm warning has been issued for the Charlotte area until 3:30 this afternoon. Right now, it is 92 in Rock Hill, 88 in Gastonia, 91 in Charlotte.
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13: 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Repeating, a severe thunderstorm warning has been issued until 4 p.m. Eastern Daylight Time for the following counties in North Carolina: Cabarrus, Gaston, Mecklenburg, and Union.
2: 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Here's Sharon Thorsland.
14: We've got another World Cup quarterfinal match today. It's Spain taking on Belgium in L.A. The winner gets France in the semifinals. Tomorrow, it's fan favorite Erling Haaland and Norway taking on England, while Switzerland faces defending champ Argentina. The Braves open a three-game series at the Cardinals tonight with Chris Sale on the mound. Star rookie Munetaka Murakami is set to return to the White Sox lineup tonight against the A's. He's been out since May with a hamstring injury. Murakami has been on rehab assignment with the Knights here in Charlotte. They're back at home tonight taking on Nashville. First pitch is set for 7:04 with fireworks after the game. The White Sox own the top pick in the Major League Baseball draft, which gets underway tomorrow afternoon. Texas high school shortstop Grady Emerson is expected to go number one. I'm Sharon Thorsland, WBT Sports.
2: 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I'm Anna Erickson, WBT News.

0: couple minutes past 3 o'clock. Welcome into the Brett Winterbull Show on Charlotte's FM News Talk, 107.9 FM, WBT. I'm Nick Craig sitting in for Brett today, and as well as Monday and Tuesday. 704-570-1079 is our studio hotline. That is where you can call or text, be part of the program this afternoon up until 6 o'clock. We head on over to our WBT hotline this afternoon and welcome State Treasurer Brad Briner to our airwaves here on WBT. Treasurer Briner, great to have you on the program, coming right out of a state health meeting today, state health plan meeting, excuse me. Walk our audience through what's going on at the state health plan currently.
1: Pleasure to be with you this afternoon. Thanks for taking the time. 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I think the most important development for our members is the launch of what's called our Preferred Providers Program for January 1st, 2027. 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So we took that step today. Novant in your region, but Novant across the state, as well as UNC Health across the state, are our preferred providers. So that was the biggest announcement. We also announced the awarding of our PBM, which is Pharmacy Benefit Management, RFP, and our third-party administrator, RFP. Both of the winners of those were Blue Cross Blue Shield of North Carolina. So we'll move from Aetna, who administers our claims today, to Blue Cross January 1st of 2028. And we'll move from CVS Caremark, who administers our pharmacy, to Blue Cross also January 1st of 2028. So big day, a lot going on.
0: And there's been a lot going on in the state health plan. Let's go back a little more than a year and a half ago. You have a banner election night in 2024. Voters across the state of North Carolina elect you to be the next state treasurer here across the state. You walk into the job day one, and there's some major problems with the state health plan. As I understand it, a potential is upwards of $507 million worth of a deficit in 2025, a projected deficit close to $1 billion in 2026. Treasurer Briner, you've had to make some very unpopular opinions on raising people's health care costs, but the plan was totally insolvent, as I understand it.
1: The plan was headed towards bankruptcy, to put a fine point on it. If we didn't do something material, we would have run out of money by the end of 2026. And I wasn't going to let that happen. Our state employees deserve better. Everyone who's worked for the state deserves better. So we knew we had a major task ahead of us. We couldn't just blame the legislature, which had been the historic strategy. Our members had not experienced a premium increase in 8 years, and we were proud of that. But at some point, we just ran out of money. So we had to ask them to contribute. We had to ask the legislature for a lot more money. But now, and the most important thing, is we're asking the providers to chip in. We're asking them to work with us. They value serving our members. They're willing to do it at a much better price if we can send them a lot more volume. That's the bargain we've struck today. We want to send a lot of our members to our preferred providers, share the savings with our members, and make the state health plan more solvent as a result. It's basic capitalist principles. You see these everywhere in every business, but somehow it's new in healthcare, and we're bringing capitalism to healthcare.
0: Treasurer Briner, I don't think you get enough credit for the very tough decision that you and your team had to make over at the state health plan. I would imagine coming into a brand new political office day one and immediately talking about having to raise people's health care premiums was probably not the most advantageous position for you to be in. But as you just noted, I mean, I guess the alternative was just bankruptcy and kicking everybody off the state health plan.
1: No, not how we wanted to begin. You're, of course, exactly right. But that said, I think members understood it. They didn't like it, but they understood it. The truth is, we all know healthcare in this country is broken. It's unaffordable. It gets more unaffordable each and every year. Quality doesn't seem to go up. There are basic and fundamental problems to the whole system. We didn't create those, and I think people understand that. But we have control of some of it in the state health plan, and we're using what we do have control of today to make it better in the future. We're really excited about this preferred provider program.
0: A lot of great stuff going on over there. We're talking to State Treasurer Brad Briner this afternoon on Charlotte's FM News Talk, 107.9 FM, WBT, the state health plan, one of your big priorities. The other big one, the state retirement system as well. There's been some changes there. There's been a lot moving in that program and system as well, correct?
1: Absolutely. We were blessed with unanimous support in the legislature to fundamentally change the way that we make investments as a state. For too long, we had put our money in the mattress. We hadn't been taking any kind of risk and making no return. We need to make 6.5% as a system to make the math work so that we can respect our taxpayers and honor our retirees. And we've been making 5 for 20 years. The task was to take 5 up to something north of 6.5. We have been blessed with a tailwind in a bull market, but more importantly, the team has done fantastic work. Since I took office, we have made over $25 billion of gains. We've eliminated well over half of the pension deficit. We're on track towards hopefully reducing how much taxpayers have to put into the system next year and potentially increasing what retirees can take out of it. And it's all as a result of the great work of my team.
0: Yeah, no question about that. Some major things going on over at that. And I think maybe folks don't truly understand. I mean, let's make sure we lay this out. It's not just necessarily those that work for state government in Raleigh that are taking advantage of not only the state health plan, but the state retirement system. This includes teachers, law enforcement, all across and all in 100 counties across North Carolina.
1: These programs are enormous. We have 750,000 North Carolinians on the state health plan. We have over 1 million people who in some way receive benefits from the retirement system. There's only 11 million people in the state in our state budget, and you wouldn't see it in this way because they're not listed in line items. The state budget sends about $4 billion into the state health plan every year and about $3.8 billion into the teacher's retirement system every year. That's almost $8 billion out of a total state budget of 34. These are enormous sums of money. They should matter to every taxpayer, but we are managing it right here, and we're on a good path.
0: One of my favorite things out of the state treasurer's office is probably a program, Treasurer Briner, that does not get as much conversation as it should, the NC Cash Program. This is a remarkable thing that exists in every state across the nation. I don't think a lot of folks know about it. Can you explain how money ends up on nccash.com?
1: Sure. And embarrassingly, I know this firsthand because I had money sitting in the property fund the day after I got elected. So we fixed that pretty quickly. But, you know, people lose track of small sums of money all the time, and sometimes big sums of money. For me, it was an old cell phone deposit from the 90s. It was $15, I think, that Verizon had of mine. They couldn't find me. And so that money ends up in the state's hands eventually. This happens a lot more than you'd think. In fact, we have over 20 million line items that we need to send back to people. We have $1.7 billion of value we want to send back to people. We think 1 in 7 North Carolinians have at least one piece of property sitting at nccash.gov waiting for us to reunite you with it. And so if you go to our website, it's a searchable tool. It should help you find your own money. We'd love to send it back to you. It is remarkable how many people find it and are thankful to have heard about it.
0: I think it was maybe 2 or 3 years ago, I had like $12 or $13 from PayPal sitting out there. And it's remarkable. It's not only individuals, but from what I've seen, there's a lot of charity groups, a lot of nonprofits that fall into this category as well. You talk about a vendor like Verizon or AT&T that is just for whatever reason not able to send you a deposit, send you a check, old apartment complexes. That money somehow, as you noted, ends up in the state coffers one way or the other.
1: And we hold it for you forever. So we actually just did a big check presentation to United Way here in the Triangle. It was about $50,000. It turns out one of their bank accounts was not linked appropriately, and people were sending donations in, and it wasn't getting to them. But they couldn't have known that because it wasn't their money yet. It was on the way to them. So ultimately, we connected the dots for them, sent the money over to them, and the United Way is doing even more and great work as a result.
0: Encourage our audience to go check out NC Cash, search their name, their family members' names, and see if there's any dollars out there. All right, final plug for you this afternoon, your newsletter. It's called Finance with the Friday's Treasurer, or Finance Fridays with the Treasurer. How do folks get signed up for that?
1: So our website is nctreasurer.gov. There's a lot of information there. If you're curious about anything we've talked about today, it's on that website. But one of the prominent things there is this Financial Fridays with the Treasurer. Financial literacy is near and dear to my heart. It's something my family struggled with and would have been really useful about 40 years ago. But I want to pay it forward. And my team has done a fantastic job putting together a monthly newsletter that really unpacks and demystifies some pretty complicated topics. 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If people are feeling particularly financially literate and want to suggest topics or want to write articles, we'd love your help on that too. NCCash or nctreasurer.gov and go there, sign up for the newsletter and help us make it even better.
0: Treasurer Briner, thanks for the insight this afternoon. Appreciate your time as always.
1: My pleasure. Thanks.
0: Absolutely. That's State Treasurer Brad Briner joining us this afternoon on Charlotte's FM News Talk, 107.9 FM WBT. A lot of great information from him and his office. All right, we know we've got some severe weather rolling into the Charlotte metro. I would imagine that that is probably going to begin causing some issues on the roadways. Let's figure it out. We'll head on over to the traffic center, get an update with Pam the Jam Warner.
2: All right, thanks, Nick. And you're right, it is already starting to kind of put that mood into effect here on the roadways. Starting to see a few things already slowing down. We're going to go straight over to Gaston County. And I know I love to say I hate 85, but right now it is I loathe 85. I cannot believe how quickly this road has backed it up. We're looking at this on the southbound direction from 485 Interloop. I'm telling you, it's taking you all the way through to McCadden-Ville Road. Traffic flows are wavering anywhere between 10 and 22. And you already know if you're on that roadway daily, that is a very large stretch of traffic to absolutely be dragging. The worst part of it is there's not even an accident that's slowing it down. The traffic is just absolutely coming to a crawl. Now, I'm going to keep you updated on it. It looks like those delays could possibly grow even further. Now, also 77, pretty much looking for a quick catch up there. 77 on the northbound side. Not only do they have that slow ramp traffic at 485, it is going to slow you from Westinghouse Boulevard all the way through to Tivola Road. Those are pretty steady under 20. Independence Boulevard on the eastbound side, still not really bouncing back since that earlier wreck at Sam Noel Road, but that seems to be a daily occurrence. And then this is what follows after. Traffic just absolutely drags for the next few hours. And so this is going to throw you here to McAlpine Creek Greenway. And those are between 15 and 20. And again, that's another large stretch of traffic that is just going nowhere very quickly. We do have 3800 block of the East Independence Boulevard now dealing with a fender bender. That's definitely going to add to those delays. And the 4300 block of Tillman Road, they got a bump up on scene as well. As reported, sponsored by Mothers Against Drunk Driving. 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
2: And your WBT forecast is calling for thunderstorms likely, and some of these storms could contain some gusty winds. Also, a high of 93. Now, later tonight, cloudy skies early on, followed by partial clearing and a low of 73, as it is right now here in the Queen City. We're at 93 degrees, 94 in Rock Hill, 91 Gastonia. 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

0: the Brett Winterbull Show, Charlotte's FM News Talk, 107.9 FM, WBT. A severe thunderstorm warning does continue for the next 37 minutes. The latest from the National Weather Service out of Greenville, Spartanburg, South Carolina. That's the closest weather office here to the Charlotte Metro. Calls for a 60-mile-an-hour winds and the potential of 3/4-inch hail. So be mindful if you are dipping out of work a little bit early on this Friday, as these storms are now just about to make it into the Charlotte Metro. We'll be keeping an eye on that over the next little bit right here. Great to chat with State Treasurer Brad Briner. And one of the reasons I wanted to chat with him is today there was a meeting for the state health plan as he went through some of those details. But think about, put yourself in Treasurer Brad Briner's shoes for a second. You get elected in November of 2024, banner election year for Republicans across North Carolina. You get into the office of state treasurer, your first time serving in this position, not running for re-election, your first term, and right off the bat, you start digging through the finances, start looking through some of the details within things like the state health plan, the state retirement system, and you realize that if there are not dramatic, and they have been dramatic changes to things like the state health plan, the system is going to go bankrupt in not 10 years, not 15 years, in the span of less than 24 months from when you took office. And, you know, we talk a lot about elected officials and politicians. And unfortunately, more times than not, we see our politicians, and I think this is relevant for both political parties, I think they're both equal opportunity offenders on this, they take the easy decision. The easy decision for State Treasurer Brad Briner would be to continue with the status quo. Continue borrowing money from the savings account and keep rates the same within the state health plan. That would have been the easy decision. The hard decision, the tough decision, which in this case happened to be the right decision, was to begin the process of increasing people's health care premiums, which, as I mentioned to the treasurer, that's not an advantageous position to be in. You really want to get people ticked off at you months into your first term as the state treasurer. Say, hey, we're going to increase your health care costs every month. But as you heard directly from the treasurer himself, there was no real alternative. I mean, I guess he could have buried his head in the sand like individuals in the past that have been in that office and said, we'll just kind of leave it to the next guy to deal with, or we'll just kind of hope and pray that these doomsday predictions of $507 million worth of a deficit in 2025, he was sworn in early in 2025, or close to $1 billion deficit in 2026. We can just kind of cross our fingers and hope that that goes away. We need more people like State Treasurer Brad Briner in government at all levels, at the local level, school board, city council, county commission, in the state legislature, and then, of course, these much higher profile positions like state treasurer. You know, politics is not supposed to be easy. There's this weird meme, this weird notion that you get elected to some level of office and everything is easy. It shouldn't be. I am object to that premise of politics should be easy. When you elect somebody to political office, at least this is what I look at when I'm casting my ballots in either a March primary or a November election, I want to make sure I put somebody in that position that is capable of making the tough decision, and knowing that that tough decision is not always going to be very popular. Knowing that that tough decision could cause you as a candidate and then an elected official some serious repercussions. Again, raising people's healthcare premiums is not something that is probably polling very high, but it needed to be done. There was no real alternative outside of just hoping that it didn't go broke, hoping that the state health plan stayed solvent, but it wasn't. The projections were $1 billion in the red by the end of this calendar year, which could have caused a catastrophic situation for everybody across the state of North Carolina that works for any level of government that takes advantage and is part of the state health plan system. He does not get enough credit for being in that job. And again, making a tough decision, something that is universally unpopular, raising somebody's bills, raising somebody's monthly premium. But that really separates, to me, a good politician from a bad politician. somebody that is willing and able to make those tough decisions for the greater good of something, not only right now, but for generations to come, for years to come, for the next wave of individuals that are going to decide to work in the public sector across the state of North Carolina. Great information from State Treasurer Brad Briner. We appreciate him joining us this afternoon on the Brett Winterbull Show. I'm Nick Craig. I host the Carolina Journal News Hour and the Nick Craig Show right here on Charlotte's FM News Talk, 107.9 FM, WBT. We will head on over to the WBT newsroom and get an update with Anna Erickson.
1: Hey, thanks, Nick. A Catawba County man now learns his fate after brutally stabbing a woman last spring.
2: 59-year-old Jonathan Blackburn pled guilty to attempted murder and kidnapping in connection with an incident at a home back on May 17th, 2025. The Conover man admitted he stabbed the victim, who was hospitalized due to her injuries. Police say there was blood all over the home, and Blackburn had dragged the woman into the front yard by the time they arrived. Blackburn was sentenced up to 23 years in prison. Brennan Dixon, WBT News.
1: The preliminary hearing in Utah for the man accused of murdering conservative political activist Charlie Kirk has ended. Fourth District Judge Tony Graff announcing he will make a formal determination on whether the case proceeds to trial on September 1st, following written briefs from both sides.
3: Before the judge allowed defense attorneys to continue calling witnesses in the final day of Tyler Robinson's preliminary hearing, Utah County Prosecutor Chad Grunander told Judge Graff,
4: "The evidence is overwhelming. It's devastating. And the question needs to be asked, the purpose of continuing with testimony if it's long and drawn out."
3: Judge Graff later set dates by which both sides must submit briefs, and a final round of oral arguments was set for September 1st, after which the judge will determine if there should be a trial. The family of Charlie Kirk released a statement saying, "As difficult as this hearing has been, it brings them comfort knowing the world has witnessed the overwhelming evidence of what occurred to Charlie that day." Jessica Rosenthal, Fox News.
1: Needing your feedback, shaping the future of North Carolina roads. The State Department of Transportation is wanting your input on which road projects get priority over the next 10 years.
5: Public feedback is one of our key criteria that go into project selection. And so we have a lot of projects that are identified, as needs, but the funding is limited. And so if there's a project important to the taxpayers and the users of the roads that's more important than the other, then, we can assess that.
1: The DOT is holding public meetings across the state and collecting feedback online at ncdot.gov, where you can see an interactive map showing possible road projects. Charlotte's FM News Talk 107.9 FM WBT. It's time to check those roads now. Here's Pam the Jam.
6: All right, thanks, Anna. Well, now it is coming down and things are really opening up, and the roadways are starting to clog. 85 southbound in Gaston County already jamming up here from Beatty Drive straight on through to Billy Graham Parkway South. Now they start around 10 to 12 miles per hour. It's not until you get from Mulberry Church Road through to Billy Graham South towards the end of it where it is picking up into 15 and 20. So for a good stretch of it, they are right around that 12 miles per hour. Now 77 over on the northbound side also slow from the ramp from 45 outer through to Billy Graham Parkway South. Those are between 15 and 20 there. Going to take a look here. 485 on the inner side from US 29 through to Arrowwood Road, right around 15. Plus, we got a few extra wrecks here checking in. Westinghouse Boulevard and Wilmar Boulevard for a fender bender. Lights are going out and they're going to continue to go out throughout the afternoon with this rain. So just remember to treat them as a four-way stop. Here's two of them right now. Allegheny Street at Ashley Road and Billy Graham Parkway at North I-85. Now also reports of a hit and run in the 100 block of State Street. 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
1: 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A severe thunderstorm warning has been issued for the Charlotte area until 4 this afternoon. Thunderstorms tonight, 73 for the low. Tomorrow, partly sunny with a high of 91. Right now, it is 91 in Rock Hill, 87 in Gastonia, 89 in Charlotte. This news is presented by Ram Pavement. At WBT, we lead local. I'm Anna Erickson, WBT News.
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16: "We've been on WBT since 1978 when we opened our first Sonny's in Charlotte. To this day, we contribute much of our success to H.A. 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

The National Weather Service in Greenville-Spartanburg has issued a severe thunderstorm warning for Eastern Cabarrus County in the Piedmont of North Carolina, Northeastern Union County in the Piedmont of North Carolina, until 4:30 p.m. Eastern Daylight Time. At 3:33 p.m. Eastern Daylight Time for the following counties in North Carolina, Cabarrus and Union.

0: Welcome back to the Brett Winterbull Show, Charlotte's FM News Talk, 107.9 FM, WBT. Nick Craig in for Brett today, as well as Monday and Tuesday at 704-570-1079. Great to have you along on this stormy Friday evening across the Charlotte Metro. We head back to our WBT hotline this afternoon and welcome State Auditor Dave Bolick to the program. Auditor Bolick, great to have you on the program this afternoon. I've been tracking some interesting reports out of your office as it relates to the city of Rocky Mount, a miserable financial situation going on there. What's the latest that you're tracking?
1: Well, first of all, thanks for having

National Weather Service in Raleigh has issued a severe thunderstorm warning for northwestern Moore County in central North Carolina, southern Davidson County in central North Carolina, Anson County in central North Carolina, Montgomery County in central North Carolina, northwestern Richmond County in central North Carolina, southwestern Randolph County in central North Carolina, Stanley County in central North Carolina, until 4:30 p.m. Eastern Daylight Time. At 3:35 p.m. Eastern Daylight Time, severe thunderstorms were located along a line extending from Granite Quarry to near Kannapolis to near Harrisburg to near Mint Hill to near Pineville, moving southeast at 35 miles per hour. Hazard, 70 miles per hour wind gusts and quarter-size hail. Source, radar indicated. Impact, hail damage to vehicles is expected. Expect considerable tree damage. Wind damage is also likely to mobile homes, roofs, and outbuildings. Locations impacted include Albemarle, Wadesboro, Troy, Maiden Lake, Biscoe, Andersonville, Plyler, Midland, Polkton, and Locust. This includes the following highways: Interstate 85 near mile marker 83, Interstate 73 between mile markers 46 and 60. For your protection, move to an interior room on the lowest floor of a building. Repeating, a severe thunderstorm warning has been issued until 4:30 p.m. Eastern Daylight Time for the following counties in North Carolina: Anson, Davidson, Montgomery, Richmond, and Stanley.

0: Severe weather trying to keep us off the air. We get back to our conversation with State Auditor Dave Bolick here on the Brett Winterbull Show, Charlotte's FM News Talk, 107.9 FM, WBT. Mr. Auditor, thanks for being patient as we pass along this critical severe weather information to our audience. The city of Rocky Mount is in a pretty rough financial spot right now. This is something your office has been tracking for quite some time. What's the latest?
1: Yeah, Nick. So the latest is the city of Rocky Mount's having to, they were within a fiscal quarter of running out of money, the 21st largest municipality in the state of North Carolina. We at the auditor's office did a comprehensive audit to show the financial distress that the city was facing. They've made some strides to get right. We followed it up with some audits around their utility system, and actually, you know, if you may remember, and the listeners may remember, a lot of people around the state of North Carolina may remember 7 years ago, former Auditor Wood did an audit of Rocky Mount that showed a city council member had $47,000 in unpaid utilities. And in our follow-up audit, we found two city councilmen who had utility bills totaling more than $30,000 that they hadn't paid. So there's a cultural issue in Rocky Mount that I think the people of Rocky Mount ultimately are going to have to solve.
0: Yeah, and I mean, there's some big-time problems here. Some of this goes back to some previous decisions back in 2023 when the city council went through the process there of hiring a new city manager who essentially drained their savings account, putting them in a very tough spot, almost to the point where the local government commission, which you serve on, was talking about taking over their finances.
1: Well, we were within an hour or two of taking over the city management and have found some middle ground with the city of Rocky Mount. They've been coming to the local government commission every month and reporting their cash balances as it relates to actuals. So actuals to budget, they've been reporting that to us. And thankfully, there have been some austere measures taken by the leadership there in Rocky Mount. So we'll continue to monitor that situation, but they're under some really tight restrictions in terms of oversight that both our office is helping them with and the local government commission has put them on moving forward.
0: We're chatting this afternoon with State Auditor Dave Bolick. He joins us here on the Brett Winterbull Show. We're talking, obviously, about the city of Rocky Mount. They're in the news. Your office has released a couple of reports about them over the last few months. But this is a problem that I think extends across the state of North Carolina, Auditor Bolick, when you've got individuals that are entrusted, are voted on by the people to make smart decisions in their municipality, in their city, their town, their county. And when that doesn't happen, it kind of puts state government in a spot where you might have to step in to protect the taxpayers and the citizens.
1: Well, and the local government commission, the treasurer and I both sit on that. We're committed to not letting the city of Rocky Mount go under because it will ultimately affect the AAA bond rating of the state of North Carolina if that happens, given the size of the city of Rocky Mount. But I've seen across the state a financial crisis in municipalities generally, and some of it relates to the fact that there are city councils, not all city councils, but some city councils and some mayors that just don't put tough questions to the management. And then there are rogue managers that just go off and then the city council is blindsided by overspending and mismanagement. And then the third problem is that there is a lack of skilled folks who are willing to go into the public accounting arena and work with municipalities to be chief financial officers and to keep the books straight of our towns and cities across North Carolina.
0: Yeah, and keeping those books straight obviously is a major asset. Why do you think that's the case? Why do you think folks are not willing to go into this position? Now, is it a salary issue? Is it a workplace issue? What do you think there as you've been doing research across the state?
1: Yeah, I think we've got to do a better job of talking about what a good, you know, job it is and what a good career it can be. You know, you and I have talked many times. You know, I was a lawyer and a businessman. I never in a million years thought I'd be jazzed to be something called the state auditor. But I find the work to be fascinating. I love it. I love the numbers. I love making sure that the books are straight and that state government is working efficiently. And when it's not working efficiently, pointing out where it can be more efficient. I think it can be a really rewarding profession. We've just got to do a better job with our young people of making them financially literate and also encouraging them to get into public service and making a career of serving their neighbors and making sure that their hometowns keep their books straight so that we can enjoy North Carolina as a great place to live.
0: Well, and I know your office is doing some of this. You've got a pretty robust internship program where you're trying to bring younger individuals into the office and show them exactly what it looks like to be in this sphere. What's the results of that been?
1: Well, I appreciate you saying that. I took office. There were the team said, yeah, I think we had one intern a couple of years ago. Well, in the spring, we had seven, and three of those individuals have joined the team full time after graduating college. This summer, we've had 22 college interns at the state auditor's office, at the main office in Raleigh, also at our Charlotte office, which we have a new Charlotte office in South Charlotte located in Carmel Commons. So we've got interns working there, as well as in Asheville, Kernersville, Wilmington, and Greenville. And then we had a new PAGE program, Nick.

0: brand new podcast out. Seemingly a week does not go by where there is not a new report out from the state auditor's office. How can folks stay up to date with those details?
1: Auditor.nc.gov is the best way. Sign up, put it in the Google machine, North Carolina State Auditor. Sign up to get our newsletter. Nick, you know this very well. 2 times a month, we put out a robust newsletter that links all of the state audits that we produce. And then we'll also send you the audits as they're released so that you can be apprised of how your tax dollars are being spent.
0: State Auditor Dave Bolick, thanks for the time as always. Greatly appreciated.
1: Great. Stay safe.
0: Thank you, sir. Greatly appreciated there. State Auditor Dave Bolick joins us this afternoon on the Brett Winterbull Show, Charlotte's FM News Talk, 107.9 FM, WBT. As rain and storms continue to move through the Charlotte Metro, we'll head on over to the traffic center, get an update with Pam the Jam Warner.
2: All right. Thanks, Nick. And yes, it is really making or causing for big delays. We've got some lane blockage going on right now. Billy Graham Parkway here northbound. This is over at the Connector Road. Also, the lights are working incorrectly at I-85. Traffic is slow back to Morrisville Drive. They're under 10 miles per hour. We're also going to see, this is also going to be on the southbound side. So Billy Graham Parkway North, incredibly slow. The southbound side is slow. We're going to see that Gaston County is kind of moving along here. They're wavering. Now the southbound side over in Gaston at 85 is Beatty Drive through to 45 Inner. They're pretty much between 15 and 20. But if you take it a little further back on the northbound side, that's building here from South Main Street all the way through to the 321 connector. That is causing the traffic to dip under 15 for that stretch as well. I do want to go ahead and take a look. 77 here over on the northbound side. This one is in a much larger stretch now. Not only do we have slow ram traffic at 485, but the delays start at 45 Inner, and they run you all the way through to Elliott Street, West Moorhead Street, and again, between 15 and 20. On top of that, we've got accidents checking in, a hit and run in the 1200 block of Kennan Street. More lights are out West Boulevard at South Tryon. We've got a wreck here in the 1900 block of Remount Road. Also a road barrier in East Sugar Creek Road at North Davidson Street. And I'll tell you, too, while we're driving around, take it easy. Step down a notch with those speeds. You don't have to be at those top speeds there. I'm seeing a lot of these winds blowing by, the gusty winds. I'm already seeing branches fall. So it makes for a dangerous situation on the roadway. 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I'm Pam the Jam Warner, WBT Traffic.
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2: And your WBT forecast is calling for thunderstorms, some strong this evening, then skies turning partly cloudy after midnight with a low of 74. With the rain coming down and those winds blowing, temps have already dropped. We're over in 80 degrees. Just moments ago, we were at 94. We're at 80 degrees here in the Queen City, 85 Rock Hill, 71 Gastonia. 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

0: The National Weather Service in Greenville-Spartanburg has issued a severe thunderstorm warning for south-central Mecklenburg County in the Piedmont of North Carolina, Union County in the Piedmont of North Carolina, until 4:45 p.m. Eastern Daylight Time. At 3:53 p.m. Eastern Daylight Time, a severe thunderstorm was located 6 miles southeast of Indian Land, or near Wausau, moving east at 30 miles per hour. Hazard, 60 miles per hour wind gusts and penny-size hail. Source, radar indicated. Impact, expects damage to trees and power lines. Locations impacted include Monroe, Weddington, Wesley Chapel, Wingate, Wausau, Marshville, Mineral Springs, Marvin, Sturtevant, and Jars. For your protection, move to an interior room on the lowest floor of a building. Please report damaging winds, hail, or flooding to the National Weather Service by calling toll-free 1-800-267-8101 or by posting on our Facebook page or post it to X using hashtag NWSGSP. Your message should describe the event and the specific location where it occurred. Repeating, a severe thunderstorm warning has been issued until 4:45 p.m. Eastern Daylight Time for the following counties in North Carolina, Mecklenburg, and Union.
1: You just heard that alert. Severe thunderstorm warning issued for portions of Mecklenburg and Union County. A considerable severe thunderstorm warning in front of that as well for Anson, Davidson, Montgomery, Moore, Randolph, Richmond, and Stanley counties. That is set to be in place until 4:30. That considerable warning and considerable tag for some of these storms moving out front has to do with 70-mile-an-hour wind gusts, according to the National Weather Service. Hail up to an inch in size. We've already seen these storms blow through the Charlotte metro, and they will remain in the area as those storms move west to east over the next little bit of time. We'll continue to keep you up to date with that as we continue to roll through the program on this Friday afternoon. Coming up here after we reset at the top of the hour, we'll be joined by U.S. Senate candidate Michael Whatley. I'm Nick Craig, host of the Carolina Journal News Hour and the Nick Craig Show, sitting in for Brent Winterbull right here on Charlotte's FM News Talk 107.9 FM. 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
2: Good afternoon. I'm Anna Erickson in the WBT News Center. Two Romanian brothers pleading guilty in federal court in Charlotte to a multi-state SNAP fraud scheme.
3: The thieves were allegedly targeting stores in our area. Their crimes resulted in losses totaling more than $1 million. The FBI shared images of the arrest and bust, they say, along with Homeland Security and the USDA. They were able to arrest the brothers, Marion and Catalin Dimitru. They are both reportedly in the country illegally. Authorities say on August 1st of last year, they purchased $15,000 worth of goods from a Sam's Club in Matthews and other stores in Pineville and Gastonia. When one of their homes was searched, police found evidence of fraudulent money card production. Both brothers have pleaded guilty to wire fraud.
2: WBTV's Natisha Lance. 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
4: All right, thanks, Anna. And as things are building quickly here on the roadways and drive times are backing up, and a lot has to do with that inclement weather. Right now we're dealing with a hit and run 1200 block Kennan Street. It is also showing a slowdown in West Boulevard at South Tryon Street. That's because the lights are out. Again, treated as a four-way stop. 1900 block Remount Road with the fender bender. More lights out. Tivola Road at Park Road. Again, over in the 900 block of North Davidson Street, and yet again more lights Eastway Drive and Shamrock Drive. I'm suspecting we're going to see a lot of those this afternoon leading into the evening before it really starts to settle down. We do have some big slowdowns as well. Lane blockage going on Billy Graham Parkway over at the US 29, US 74, the connector road here. It looks like it's going to take traffic back from 85 at northbound through Josh Birmingham Parkway, currently under 12. Also the other heaviest slowdown, 77 on the northbound side. It's going to take you from 485 Outer Loop all the way through to Clanton Road. They are in the red and under 10. 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
2: Hospitalized after a light rail line hit a pedestrian Thursday evening in South End. It happened at the crossing at Tremont Avenue. One person had minor injuries while the other had a minor medical complaint. An update today on eight men who were indicted accused of planning a terror attack using the UFC Freedom 250 event at the White House in June. U.S. Attorney for the Southern District of Ohio, Dominique Juris, says the indictment charges all of the men involved with two conspiracy counts, including conspiracy to provide material support to terrorists, which can result in a prison sentence of up to 15 years. Juris detailing the second charge.
6: The second count is a conspiracy to commit murder on federal government territory and to murder a federal government official, including the President of the United States, the Vice President of the United States, and members of Congress.
2: That charge is punishable by up to life in prison. A nuisance for neighbors in Uptown.
7: It's an ongoing issue in Charlotte. Loud cars leading to rattled residents.
8: It is very disruptive, even if you're at home with the windows closed. If you're living downtown, you're going to hear it.
9: I think at times it gets a little bit overwhelming.
7: It's why community members are working with city council members like Dante Anderson to address the problem, which also includes loud music from bars.
9: We have our sports and our events, but this is also a residential area. All four wards are residential areas. People live here. And so we have to manage both being an entertainment attraction and also being a residential area.
7: Council working with state lawmakers to consider noise cameras to crack down on loud cars. Until then, CMPD is stepping up noise enforcement efforts. Brennan Dixon, WBT News.
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10: Increasing storm chances throughout the weekend, and the heaviest rain showing up for Sunday night and into Monday. I think our temperatures will come down a little bit early next week. And then once again, the numbers soaring to the upper 90s in the extended forecast towards Thursday and Friday next week. 73 tonight and thunderstorms. Mostly cloudy tomorrow, 90 degrees with an isolated storm. Scattered storms Sunday, 85. I'm meteorologist Scott Laurie, more on Charlotte's FM News Talk, 107.9 WBT.
2: Mecklenburg and Union counties are under a severe thunderstorm warning until 4:45 this afternoon. Right now it is 90 in Rock Hill, 85 in Gastonia, 87 in Charlotte.
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2: 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The Dow up 150, S&P up 32, NASDAQ up 75. 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Here's Sharon Thorsland.
11: World Cup action continues today with the second of four quarterfinal matches. Belgium takes on Spain in L.A. The winner gets France, who beat Morocco 2-0 yesterday. We've got two games tomorrow with Norway taking on England and Switzerland facing defending champ Argentina. The Hornets play their second game of the Las Vegas Summer League tomorrow, taking on the Pelicans. The Hornets beat the Magic last night, led by Liam McNeely's 28 points. Former North Carolina standout Caleb Wilson makes his NBA and Summer League debut tonight as the Bulls take on the Grizzlies. The game pits him against former Duke star Cameron Boozer. I'm Sharon Thorsland, WBT Sports.
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13: 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Nick Craig in for Brett today, as well as Monday and Tuesday at 704-570-1079. That is our studio hotline where you can call or text to be part of the program on this very busy Friday afternoon. We head back to our WBT hotline this afternoon and welcome U.S. Senate candidate Michael Whatley to our airwaves. Michael, great to have you on the program. You're just out of a press conference alongside Congressman Mark Harris and a very brave young individual by the name of Peyton McNabb, who was injured in a high school volleyball match a couple of years ago by a biological man pretending to be a woman playing volleyball on a women's team. Walk us through the latest out of that event.
14: Well, it's absolutely great that Peyton is out there and able to have this conversation. What's absolutely appalling is that she has to. You know, you think about it, Roy Cooper, put boys and girls sports, fought very hard to keep them in girls sports, vetoed legislation that ultimately was upheld by the Supreme Court just this past week, and very glad that we have sanity restored in North Carolina when it comes to the boys and girls sports. But it is ridiculous that Roy Cooper was on the wrong side of this issue. And also, you know, the fact that he vetoed the Parents' Bill of Rights, which gave parents a voice in their children's education. He also vetoed legislation to ban transgender mutilation surgeries for kids. You know, you have kids that are, you know, too young to get tattoos, too young to take, you know, cigarettes, too young to buy alcohol, and yet you can have a life-altering, you know, surgery to change their sexual, you know, organs. Absolutely appalling that Roy Cooper decided that he wanted to veto all of these bills on the same day this week back in 2023.
13: Michael, you've been in the political sphere for quite some time, your first time running for elected office in this case, running for the United States Senate. Can you believe that you are going around the state of North Carolina talking about how it is important to make sure that we protect female sports? Can you believe that this is an issue that is having to be discussed not only here in North Carolina, but across the rest of the nation?
14: It really is. It's absolutely unbelievable. And the fact is, you know, career politician Roy Cooper probably never really thought that he was going to have to face a conversation on this issue. But the fact is, he was just wrong. He was wrong on every one of these issues. You know, I think we need to protect our kids. I think that we need to put criminals behind bars, not release them. You know, this is a guy who let 4,200 criminals out of prison. This is a guy who put rapists and pedophiles and predators on the streets of North Carolina. He let out, you know, 80 different people who committed murder, 51 people who were serving life sentences, and he let them out of prison. What do you think happened as soon as he did? They went right back to their lives of crime, and there are now 25 families across this state who have an empty seat at the table on Thanksgiving and Christmas and Easter because their loved one was killed by someone Roy Cooper let out of prison. And so, you know, there are a lot of conversations we're having across this state that is because Roy Cooper, simply put, was the worst governor in the history of North Carolina.
13: We're joined this afternoon by U.S. Senate candidate Michael Whatley on the Brett Winterbull Show, Charlotte's FM News Talk, 107.9 WBT. Michael, you got a big endorsement yesterday from the North Carolina PBA. Walk us through that.
14: Yeah, look, I think that, you know, when we talk about protecting our kids and our communities, you know, we have to show our respect for the police, for law enforcement, the thin blue line, and very, very honored to have the unanimous endorsement from the North Carolina Police Benevolent Association. They interviewed Roy Cooper. They interviewed me. It was a unanimous vote. And that goes up there with the endorsement that we got from the North Carolina Troopers Association and sheriffs all across this state because they understand I'm going to back the blue and I'm going to help them protect our communities. And Roy Cooper is absolutely wrong on crime. I think he's the most pro-crime governor we've ever had in the history of North Carolina.
13: Michael, I think a lot of our audience knows some of these issues that Roy Cooper has dealt with in his past. He spent 40 years in public service here across the state of North Carolina. You and your campaign continue to highlight this stuff. My question to you is, when is the rest of the North Carolina media landscape going to begin asking Roy Cooper about this? I mean, there's not 40 years worth of track record, plenty of controversies, plenty of issues surrounding Cooper, but North Carolina media seems to be silent. They're more interested in talking about who's on the Carolina Hurricanes than what exactly has gone on in this state in the past.
14: Yeah, and it's not like Roy Cooper is giving him any opportunities. That guy has yet to hold a press conference. That guy is hiding in his basement. That guy is absolutely not out there holding press conferences and having these conversations. And, you know, I think that's part of his strategy is to hide in the basement and run a Four Corners campaign. It's not going to work. You know, tomorrow I'm going to be up in Jackson County and I'm going to be up in Spotsylvania County. Those are the 99th and 100 counties here in North Carolina that I've visited since we kicked off this campaign. I think it's tremendously important to go out there and have a conversation with every community and with every family in this state. And of course, Roy Cooper doesn't want to talk about these issues. He doesn't want to talk about letting criminals out. He doesn't want to talk about setting up a revolving door that puts violent criminals back on the streets as soon as they get arrested again and again and again. And he certainly doesn't want to talk about, you know, having Peyton McNabb, who a brave, brave, beautiful young lady, you know, who was hit in the face by a volleyball, hit by a guy, you know, and suffered catastrophic injuries, you know, that it's not just the legislature in North Carolina that said this is wrong, and they passed that legislation. It was the people of North Carolina who has said that this is wrong, and now we actually have the United States Supreme Court upholding North Carolina's law. Roy Cooper is wrong on every single level of this fight.
13: And not only is he wrong on it, it's amazing when you look at the polling on an issue like, is it okay for biological men to be participating in women's sports? We typically call those 80-20 issues. It's not an 80-20 issue. It's about a 95-5 issue. It is very unpopular across the vast majority of the United States. We're joined this afternoon by U.S. Senate candidate Michael Whatley. Michael, one of the things that you and I talked about in the past when you were the head of the North Carolina Republican Party is that you did go all across the state of North Carolina and talk to individuals. You are replicating that now in your Senate run. What are you hearing from people? You're at events all over the state of North Carolina. What's on their mind?
14: Yeah, people want a fighter. People want somebody in leadership who is going to fight for them. You know, the issues are pretty important. You know, when we talk about, I want people to make more and I want people to keep more, right? We need to have more jobs, better jobs, and more take-home pay. We need to make sure that housing costs, grocery costs, gasoline costs, interest rates, inflation are coming down, and we got to keep taxes low. Roy Cooper's wrong on every single one of those issues. And people really do care about making sure that their family's going to be safe, their communities are going to be safe, their kids are going to be safe. So these are the issues that we hear about. And the one refrain that I keep hearing in every one of the 100 counties is they want somebody who's going to fight for them. Roy Cooper, career politician, 40 years. That guy has been in office, and he has made it clear that he is going to do the bidding of Chuck Schumer. There's a reason Chuck Schumer is going to spend hundreds of millions of dollars in North Carolina, that he is going to have a puppet in Roy Cooper if they win this thing. But they're not, because good policy is good politics, and we're fighting for North Carolina families.
13: Obviously, a lot going on here is in the lead up to November when that pivotal Senate race will be here in North Carolina. Michael, I've said for a long time, it's one thing to talk about this stuff on social media. It's thing, you know, it's great to call into talk radio and post about it on Facebook groups and all of that stuff. It's another thing to get off the sideline and actually get involved in this process if you believe it's something that's important. What do you say to those folks that are maybe interested but still sitting on the sidelines and not truly involved in such a pivotal Senate race that we've got here in North Carolina?
14: We need everybody to engage in this race, because when you think about elections having consequences, you know, there is no Senate race in the history of North Carolina that is a bigger contrast between the two candidates. And we are going to have somebody who fights for North Carolina, who fights for our families, who fights for a strong economy, fights for safe communities, and backs our military. Or we're going to have Roy Cooper, who's going to be fighting for men in women's locker rooms, criminals, and illegal aliens. And so we need people to find out more. Follow me on X at WhatleyNC. Follow us on Instagram or on Facebook. Go to our website, michaelwhatley.com, and sign up and get involved. We need this to be a movement across the state. You know, the fact is, when you hear about hundreds of millions of dollars that are going to be spent in this state on TV ads and text and emails and everything else, the conversations are, you know, it becomes noise at some point. And the only thing that really cuts through the clutter, the only thing that really talks to a voter who's undecided about whether they're going to vote or who they're going to vote for, is a 5-minute conversation. And when you go have that 5-minute conversation with a voter, you're going to get much more active. You're going to be much more involved, and you're going to have a bigger voice in this election and make sure that North Carolina is going to have a conservative fighter.
13: Yeah, no question about that. Michael, thanks as always for the time. Good luck. Safe travels across the state.
14: Yeah, Nick, it's great to be on with you and not have it be 5 a.m. Really glad to have you on today.
13: Thank you, sir. Greatly appreciated. U.S. Senate candidate Michael Whatley joins us this afternoon on the Brett Winterbull Show, Charlotte's FM News Talk, 107.9 FM, WBT. Storms have finally rolled through the Charlotte metro. No, there's a lot of problems out on the roadways. Let's head on over to the traffic center, get a look at the roadways with Pam the Jam Warner.
4: All right. Thanks, Meg. Definitely some problems on the roadways. Looks like a road barrier is now being reported. Knollwood Circle at West Rocky River Road. That's over in the University University area. Some lights are out. Billy Graham Parkway at North I-85, as well as Billy Graham at Boyer Street. You already know what to do. Got a wreck here. Freedom Drive at Bradford Drive. And more lights out. Sharon Road at West at South Boulevard. And John Kirk Drive at University City Boulevard. As far as your drive times, they're still heavy here across the board. Looks like 45 on the inner side is still running slow from West Boulevard all the way through to 77 North. Those are between 10 and 20. We also have 77 here over on the southbound side. Pretty heavy in the red from 277 East straight on through to South Tryon. Those are between 15 and 25. 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I'm Pam the Jam Warner, WBT Traffic. 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
0: 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One of our clients, Sonny's Barbecue, says,
15: "We've been on WBT since 1978 when we opened our first Sonny's in Charlotte. To this day, we contribute much of our success to H.A. Thompson. 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We still believe in the power of WBT and have continued to include them in our advertising budget.
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4: And your WBT forecast is still calling for thunderstorms this evening. Going to give way to partly cloudy skies with a low of 70. As for right now here in the Queen City, we are still at 80 degrees. I'm Pam the Jam, WBT.
0: 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One of our clients, Sonny's Barbecue, says,
15: "We've been on WBT since 1978 when we opened our first Sonny's in Charlotte. To this day, we contribute much of our success to H.A. Thompson. 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
5: 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John is texting and he says, Roy Cooper's soft on crime and is lying through his teeth in the current ads running in the Charlotte market. John, it's amazing. Seemingly every single time I open up YouTube and watch a video on YouTube or see something on YouTube TV, it's that exact ad that you're talking about. And the most disappointing part in all of this, and I know I shouldn't be disappointed, but I still am. The most disappointing part in all of this is that North Carolina's media is so corrupt. North Carolina's media is so left-wing that they'll never press on this. They'll never press. They'll never ask the questions. Hey, Roy, when you were governor, you released thousands of violent criminals back onto the streets of North Carolina. What do you say about that? The question will not be asked. And it's not like anybody's going to have the ability to ask that because Roy Cooper doesn't host press conferences. And when he does, he cherry picks the media outlets that are allowed to attend. Only media that is trusted by the Cooper campaign, which is par for the course. That's exactly how he operated as governor. You'll remember back to the COVID-19 pandemic when King Cooper shut down the entire state, took away your rights, your ability as a small business owner to operate your business, to provide for you and your family. You think that's a pretty pivotal time in American history. Maybe we could allow some diversity of thought in the room to ask some questions. Roy Cooper didn't. Media outlets like the one that I do work for, Carolina Journal, was never allowed to ask a question of Roy Cooper about his COVID-19 pandemic lockdowns, the requirements put in place by him and his health czar, Mandy Cohen, was never allowed to be asked. And of course, the likes of the Charlotte Observer and the Raleigh News and Observer, they weren't going to ask those questions. Why? Because they're in the pocket of the Democrat Party. We know this is the case. It's so frustrating to listen to this stuff take place. It's so frustrating that a guy who has been in public office for 40 years, and you're going to have controversy. I'm not saying like, oh, this guy has no problems. No, of course he's going to have some level of controversy. Makes total sense. When you're in public office for 40 years, there's probably going to be a thing or two that you do incorrectly. I think that's logical, reasonable, and rational. And so for those issues, for those potentially controversial topics, I think it's fair game that you are answering those questions. I think it's fair game that you're pressed on.

0: National Weather Service in Raleigh has issued a severe thunderstorm warning for Western Moore County in central North Carolina, northwestern Scotland County in central North Carolina, southeastern Davidson County in central North Carolina, Anson County in central North Carolina, Montgomery County in central North Carolina, Richmond County in central North Carolina, southern Randolph County in central North Carolina, eastern Stanley County in central North Carolina, southwestern Chatham County in central North Carolina, until 5:30 p.m. Eastern Daylight Time. At 4:25 p.m. Eastern Daylight Time, severe thunderstorms were located along a line extending from 7 miles northeast of Baden Lake to 6 miles southeast of Albemarle to near Antrimville to near Sturt Evans, moving east at 30 miles per hour. Hazard, 70 miles per hour wind gusts and nickel-size hail. Source, law enforcement. At 4:15 p.m., several wind damage reports continue to be reported across Stanley County. Impact, expects considerable tree damage. Damage is likely to mobile homes, roofs, and outbuildings. Locations impacted include Albemarle, Rockingham, Wadesboro, Troy, Baden Lake, Pinehurst, Hamlet, Biscoe, Antonville, and Hoffman. This includes Interstate 73 between mile markers 26 and 67. For your protection, move to an interior room on the lowest floor of a building. Repeating, a severe thunderstorm warning has been issued until 5:30 p.m. Eastern Daylight Time for the following counties in North Carolina: Anson, Davidson, Montgomery, Richmond, and Stanley.
1: Look at that. You start talking about North Carolina's corrupt left-wing media and the emergency alert system jumps in to cut you off. We'll reset here at the bottom of the hour. It's the Brett Winterbull Show on Charlotte's FM News Talk, 107.9 FM, WBT. We'll head on over to the WBT newsroom, get an update with Anna Erickson.
2: All right. Thank you, Nick. We're now hearing the moments surrounding the tragic murder of 5-year-old Khalil Eccles, who police say was stabbed multiple times by his father inside an apartment in Pineville.
3: In this call, you hear the mom calmly tell the 911 operator that Jihaza Khalil Eccles kicked in her door. The mom says she isn't sure if Eccles is drunk, but that she, along with her two kids and their grandmother, were inside that apartment. Now, you then hear who's believed to be Eccles saying, "Get out of my way," before the mom says he went into the 5-year-old's room and shut the door.
4: You hurt my baby.
3: Eccles allegedly stabbed his child several times and ran away. He's now charged with murder and is in jail without bond.
2: WBTV's Darion Henderson, the father, is due back in court at the end of this month. The search is on for a candidate to replace Democrat Graham Plattner in the Maine Senate race, as his exit exposes deep divisions within the party ranks. Critics are calling the fallout a result of poor vetting and a failure to address warning signs earlier in the cycle. Fox's Chet Pergram reports from Capitol Hill.
5: The Graham Plattner debacle is laying bare divides in the party. Democrats are trying to move past this, but the damage is done. The party is planning a nominating convention to replace Plattner on the ballot. Monday is the deadline for Plattner to officially withdraw. Plattner says he will do that, but not until Monday. Democrats are wrestling with progressive ideas. The Democratic Socialists officially release their policy positions in a few days. They want a 32-hour work week and no Senate.
2: This follows Senator John Fetterman reacting to Plattner's withdrawal, stating, quote, "The trash took itself out." On Capitol Hill, questions continue to swirl around the health of former Senate Majority Leader Mitch McConnell.
6: President Trump couldn't really offer up an update when he was asked about it aboard Air Force One.
7: I have no idea how he's doing.
6: Amid calls for McConnell to publicly address his health and ability to serve, Senate Republican leaders say they've held lengthy and substantive conversations with him about Senate business. And Republicans insisting McConnell is still engaged behind the scenes as we all await an in-person update.
2: Fox's Kevin Cork. 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It's time to check those roads. Here's Pam the Jam.
8: All right, thanks, Anna. We are seeing some issues here over in the Huntersville area. Stalled vehicles got a left lane block, 77 northbound at exit 25. It's going to slow traffic from Catawba Avenue straight on through to 485 Inner Loop. Pretty steady around 20 miles per hour. Now, you're also going to see delays here on the southbound side as well over on 77. These are going to take you from Samford Road through to Gilead, right around 15 there as well. It looks like 77 here over in the northbound side with some slow ram traffic at 4. 485. Slowing traffic back. Also, Billy Graham Parkway South, mostly around 15 at Gaston County here on the northbound side, is a bit heavy here in the back areas between Main Street and East Ozark Avenue. Those are just under 20 on the northbound, southbound side of 85 for a disabled truck that's tying up a right lane over at Sam Wilson Road, exit 29. That's going to throw you all the way back to the Billy Graham Parkway. Those are right around 22. 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
10: Harry Enten over at CNN says that there are warning signs for Democrats in this midterm. We are told blue wave, blue wave. 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That is way lower than every other year they flipped the House during midterms. 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
2: 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Mecklenburg and Union counties are under a severe thunderstorm warning until 4:45 this afternoon. Storms move out tonight with a low of 73. Tomorrow, partly cloudy, 91 for the high. Right now, it's 89 in Rock Hill, 84 in Gastonia, 85 in Charlotte. This news is presented by Ram Pavement. 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I'm Anna Erickson, WBT News.
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10: Harry Enten over at CNN says that there are warning signs for Democrats in this midterm. We are told blue wave, blue wave. 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

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Nick Craig sitting in for Brett as we roll into another warm weekend across the state of North Carolina. 704-570-1079 is our studio hotline. That is where you can call or text and be part of the program this afternoon. Before the break, we were talking about Roy Cooper, the United States Senate race between the former Democrat governor and the former head of the RNC in North Carolina Republican Party, Michael Whatley. And I was just highlighting how disappointing it is. And I'm not surprised by it. That's why I don't use the word surprise, but I will use the word disappointed to describe the North Carolina media apparatus that has consistently given Roy Cooper a free pass. Even while he was in the governor's mansion, there was very little criticism of Roy Cooper by establishment media here in North Carolina. And so as we get closer and closer to November, you unfortunately are not going to see Roy Cooper being asked the tough questions. And that is a problem on both sides of the political aisle. If you have a Republican running who is not getting asked the tough questions, that's a problem. If you have a Democrat that is running for political office and cannot answer tough questions because they're not asked, that's also a problem. Voters across this state need to understand what both of these candidates stand for. They need to understand the history and the background of both of these candidates. And I say with some high level of certainty, I can't guarantee it 100%, but I just don't feel like that's going to happen. The narrative and the messaging that Roy Cooper himself is pushing. We had a text from John just a little while ago talking about some of the digital ads that Roy Cooper and his campaign are running across the state of North Carolina, completely ignore the controversies. And it's no surprise, I wouldn't expect Roy Cooper to run negative ads on himself. That is where other groups and other entities will come into the state and do that. But you would assume with a race as high profile as this, you would assume a race that is going to draw the attention that this one will, with one of the candidates being a 40-year politician serving in the North Carolina General Assembly, serving as a long-term attorney general, 8 years in the governor's mansion, that the media across this state would say, hey, maybe we'll dig into some of these issues. And there are plenty of them that you can look at with Roy Cooper. And, you know, some of the more prominent ones that have been talked about in recent weeks and in recent months, of course, not by the establishment media here in North Carolina, are things like the violent criminal release, something that was done exclusively by Roy Cooper when he was in the governor's mansion, releasing dangerous, hardened criminals onto the streets of North Carolina, allowing individuals that had a violent track record or suffering from severe mental illness back out onto the streets, which has undoubtedly made areas of North Carolina unsafe. You would guess, and I think you'd be right to guess, that a question would be asked about that. To this point, it hasn't happened. And that's in large part because Roy Cooper is going to follow a similar tactic that he did when he was in the governor's mansion. And I'll give him credit. It's efficient. It's effective. If you never say anything, if you never get in front of the camera, if you never answer any questions, it's really hard for the media to beat up on you. And that's the strategy that Roy Cooper implemented when he was the 8-year governor here in North Carolina. I'll give Josh Stein credit. I'm not saying I love the guy's policies and I agree with them, but I'll give him credit. He has press conferences. He invites media from both sides into the room. My colleagues over at Carolina Journal, Teresa Opeka, Andrew Pomerantz, these individuals are in the room with Josh Stein. Josh Stein knows where the Carolina Journal leans. He knows what we are as an organization. He allows us in the room and allows us to ask questions. They're not gotchas. They're legitimate questions being asked from a free market standpoint. A free market think tank, which is what the John Locke Foundation is, the parent company of Carolina Journal. Roy Cooper never did that. He was scared of his own shadow. He was scared of being asked any sort of questions that could be controversial.
And you've seen that in real time. Was it the video from back just a couple of months ago? Townhall.com pinned down Roy Cooper. I think he was in up in Massachusetts or something like that. And a reporter from Townhall.com was asking him about men and women's sports as he was about to get into an Uber. And what did he do? Said hi to the reporter once the question was asked, asked the Uber driver to unlock the door, got in the car, and sped away. That's how Roy Cooper handled a question from the press. A fair question. Hey, you vetoed this piece of legislation to protect females in high school sports. What do you think about this? This is a legitimate question that I would hope somebody running for the United States Senate would be able to answer. And he's got two different ways to answer it. A, I think it's okay for biological men, dudes, to participate in female sports. Or B, you know what? In hindsight, that wasn't the best decision. In hindsight, we should, as a nation, we as a people in North Carolina, should make sure that we protect females and their ability to participate in sports. Those are presumably the two answers that you would get. But didn't happen. Didn't happen and isn't going to happen. He and his team are going to insulate themselves as much as possible so that there can be no controversy. So that nobody across the state of North Carolina, except for many of you who follow this stuff very closely, will have no idea what this stuff is. They will have no concept of what Roy Cooper's failed leadership looked like here in North Carolina, whether it was his time in the North Carolina General Assembly, his time as the Attorney General, or his time as the governor. And the good news for Roy Cooper, what he's got going in his favor, is because these controversies are not known and he is such a well-known individual. People say I have a favorable opinion on Roy Cooper. Well, sure, because the media has never hit him. He's never been asked a tough question. He's never had any controversies that have been reported by legacy media here in the state. So of course you have a favorable opinion. He served as the governor for 8 years. Took credit for everything that the Republican General Assembly did. Cutting taxes, Medicaid expansion, making North Carolina the number one state for business. He would do victory laps across the Tar Heel State about that stuff. Meanwhile, he would be actively working against the Republican-led legislature as these topics were being discussed. Actively vetoing legislation here in North Carolina. That is a major problem. The people do not know. The unfortunate reality is the vast majority of folks across North Carolina are not that politically connected. They're not so in tune with what's going on. And that is the major problem that I see playing out in this race. And so as we talked to Michael Whatley about 40 minutes ago, you know, this topic of you've got to make sure you're in this race. You've got to make sure that you're involved, unless, of course, you want Roy Cooper to be the next U.S. Senator from North Carolina, is as real as it can possibly be. It's on everybody to make sure they're involved in this. Again, unless you want King Cooper in Washington, D.C., unless you want him being the one of two senators representing the state of North Carolina. Knowing what I know about his background, knowing about the disastrous policies that he pushed for and advocated for when he was the governor here in North Carolina.

0: 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It's time to get a look at the roadways on your Friday commute. Nobody better than Pam the Jam Warner.
1: All right, thanks, Nick. And, you know, a lot of the stuff that's checking in is pretty much roadblock after light out after roadblock and light out. You get the picture. Not a whole lot of wrecks. And so I guess that's good news. But we got a few things here. Now, there's road barriers over in the 9400 block of Squirrel Hollow Lane. Also, Kilbourne Drive at Central Avenue. We got another one here, West Sugar Creek Road at Knighton Lane. And one more. Let's go with the 4200 block of Grifford Park Court. Now, the lights are currently out. Sharon Road West at South Boulevard. Also, John Kirk Drive at University City Boulevard. 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Now, also an injury accident did check in. 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It's Westinghouse at South Tryon Street. 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
3: 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We are told blue wave, blue wave. 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
1: And your WBT forecast is still calling for thunderstorms this evening, then skies turning partly cloudy after midnight with a low of 73. Temperatures have definitely dropped a bit early, which is definitely nice. Right now in the Queen City, 74 degrees, 73 in Gastonia, 77 Rock Hill. 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

0: Kirk says, Pete, communist kickball stinks on ice. Okay, well, that... They do need to change the whole clock system. I'm going to say that again. And this will be the last I speak of it until the next World Cup in 4 years. We all need to be able to know how much time is left on the clock. It's absurd, okay? It's the 21st century, people.
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2: 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Nick Craig in at 704-570-1079. That is where you can call or text to be part of the program on this Friday afternoon. Jack is texting in on our WBT hotline, driven by Liberty Buick GMC. He's got some great insight. He says Republicans are for the rich, Democrats are for the poor. Not exactly sure how that ties into this conversation. Not sure what the relevance of that is. I asked Jack to call in to the program to elaborate on what that means and how exactly that's relevant to the conversation. He's not done so to this point. If he does, happy to take his call right here on the Brett Winterbull Show. This Senate race is going to be massive here in North Carolina. I mean, it's going to be massive. It's already begun. You've started seeing the ads on social media. You've probably seen some of the mail pop into your mailbox. The emails have been coming through, and it's only going to get more. And it's only going to get, I say, worse from a standpoint of just being overwhelmed by it as we get closer to November. And North Carolinians are really being asked a key pivotal question. Are you satisfied with the leadership that Roy Cooper brought in, ushered into the state of North Carolina for 8 years when he was governor? And from my vantage point, as somebody that followed Roy Cooper's governorship closely, somebody that read and watched what was actually going on, my answer to that question is a very simple one. It's absolutely no, I'm not. I'm not satisfied with Roy Cooper's leadership. I don't think he did a good job when he was the governor here in North Carolina. He actively worked against all of the work being done by the Republican-led legislature that put North Carolina in the place that we are right now. He can claim credit for it all he wants. Folks, we saw what Democrat control looked like in this state prior to 2010. When Republicans took over the General Assembly, the state was broke. Teachers were being furloughed. State Highway Patrol not receiving a paycheck. The state had major budget deficits. That's what was going on in North Carolina leading up to the 2010 midterm elections. That was after 130 years of Democrat control in the legislature. We know how Democrats govern. You don't have to go back 100 years to figure it out. This, you go back 15, 16 years and you can see what was going on in North Carolina. It was not a prosperous state. It was not a state that was on the rise. It was not a state that individuals wanted to be in. It had the highest personal income tax rate in the southeast half of the United States. Businesses were leaving North Carolina because the tax burden was so high. That's what we had previously. And if Roy Cooper had a Democrat legislature for the 8 years that he was in the governor's mansion, that's what you would have seen. Fortunately, he didn't. Fortunately for you and for me, and all of the people that own businesses, operate businesses, work here in the state of North Carolina, those policies, those platforms were not able to move forward because North Carolina would not be in the position that it is right now. We would not be consistently ranked towards the top of the list in a variety of different surveys as to move-ins here in North Carolina. People want to be in this state, and it's not because we have the beach and the mountains. There's plenty of other places where you can get that as well. It's because it is an affordable state for people to be. And that's not to say that there's not affordability issues in certain areas of the state. That's not to say that everything is hunky-dory and perfect. No, there's always issues. But somebody said this to me years ago, and I don't even know who to credit it to, but they said, it is always better to be on the side of growth than on the side of decline or decay. And growth comes with its challenges. It comes with its concerns. There are big-time conversations going on right now about tax rates, affordability as it relates to housing across North Carolina. That's especially relevant in some of our major metropolitan areas. No question about it. There's things that have to be dealt with. But the alternative is to be a state like California, a state like New York, where people are literally leaving in droves. U-Haul is paying individuals from Texas, paying them hundreds of dollars to simply drive empty U-Haul box trucks back to the state of California. That is the miserable situation that has been created out there. In New York State, Kathy Hochul is begging individuals that have moved out of the state to come back. She just a couple of years ago said, I don't care if these people move to Florida. I don't care if these people move to the South. But now the state of New York is dealing with major budget issues because of that. Because it turns out when everybody leaves and you don't have the tax base to continue raising taxes and quote unquote generating revenue, it creates a major problem. So now New York is begging individuals to come back. That's the alternative. You can be on the side of growth. Again, comes with its challenges. It ain't perfect. It ain't always purdy. But it's always better to be on the side of growth than on the side of decline. And we are on the side of growth here in North Carolina exclusively because of Republican legislative control. Roy Cooper played absolutely zero, and I mean zero, part in this. He actively worked against these policies that made our tax rate the most competitive in the Southeast. Our corporate income tax rate that has caused explosions as it relates to business growth here in the state. Roy Cooper was and is against those things. And so voters have a major question to ask themselves when they show up to the ballot box coming up here in November. I'm Nick Craig, host of the Carolina Journal News Hour and the Nick Craig Show, sitting in for Brett Winterbull this afternoon on Charlotte's FM News Talk, 107.9 FM, WBT. We'll grab a quick break here at the bottom of the hour, final hour of the program coming up.

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2: Good afternoon, I'm Anna Erickson in the WBT News Center. A Catawba County man now learning his fate after brutally stabbing a woman last spring. 59-year-old Jonathan Blackburn pled guilty to attempted murder and kidnapping in connection with an incident at a home on May 17th of 2025. The Conover man admitted he stabbed the victim, who was hospitalized due to her injuries. Police say there was blood all over the home, and Blackburn had dragged the woman into the front yard by the time they arrived. Blackburn was sentenced up to 23 years in prison. Charlotte's FM News Talk 107.9 FM WBT. With a look at traffic, here's Pam, the Jam Warner.
3: All right, thanks, Anna. And as we are getting into those evening hours, still seeing some delays here on the roadways. A lot of roadblocks and lights out, as I did mention before. Right now, a road barrier, 2300 block of Randolph Road. We do have a fender bender, Ashby Street at North Tryon. Also an injury accident, Freedom Drive at Edgewood Road. Another wreck, Central Avenue at Kilbourn Drive. Some more lights that are out, Harrisburg Road at Reedy Creek Road. Another road barrier, Eastway Drive at P Street. And on top of that, you are going to see delays here across the board. Now 77 over on the northbound side, still struggling with slow ram traffic at the 485. It's going to bring you all the way back to Woodlawn. Those traffic flows between 15 and 25, but mostly around 15. And if you're headed into Gaston County, we got a stalled big rig. It's got the shoulder tied, 85 southbound at Sam Wilson Road, exit 29, with traffic backed up to Little Rock. Those are right around 13. 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Again, that's 833-312-3204. I'm Pam the Jam Warner, WBT Traffic.
2: Plenary hearing in Utah for the man accused of murdering conservative political activist Charlie Kirk has ended. Fourth District Judge Tony Graff announcing he will make a formal determination on whether the case proceeds to trial on September 1st, following written briefs from both sides.
4: Before the judge allowed defense attorneys to continue calling witnesses in the final day of Tyler Robinson's preliminary hearing, Utah County Prosecutor Chad Grunander told Judge Graff,
5: "The evidence is overwhelming. It's devastating. And the question needs to be asked, the purpose of continuing with testimony if it's long and drawn out."
4: Judge Graff later set dates by which both sides must submit briefs, and a final round of oral arguments was set for September 1st, after which the judge will determine if there should be a trial. The family of Charlie Kirk released a statement saying, "As difficult as this hearing has been, it brings them comfort knowing the world has witnessed the overwhelming evidence of what occurred to Charlie that day." Jessica Rosenthal, Fox News.
2: Israel is sharing intelligence with the U.S. about a plot Iran has to kill President Trump. This comes as the White House says talks with Iran will continue, despite the latest treated strikes between the two countries.
6: The president is well aware that Iran wants him dead, and country leaders there will keep trying.
7: "I'm number one on the kill list for Iran. They're lovely people. I'm number one. So I don't know. I can't tell you that, but I don't really care because I'm doing my job and I'm doing it, I hope, better than anybody's ever done it."
6: The Wall Street Journal is reporting that Israeli intelligence recently shared with U.S. intelligence an assassination plot involving Trump. But the president told the New York Post today Israel did not alert to a new threat. The president in that same interview with the New York Post said that he's aware of the same general overall threat that exists from Iran.
2: Fox's David Spunt reporting. Needing your feedback, shaping the future of North Carolina roads. The State Department of Transportation is wanting your input on which road projects get priority over the next 10 years.
8: Public feedback is one of our key criteria that go into project selection. And so we have a lot of projects that are identified, you know, as needs, but the funding is limited. And so if there's a project important to the taxpayers and the users of the roads that's more important than the other, then, you know, we can assess that.
2: The DOT is holding public meetings across the state and collecting feedback online at ncdot.gov, where you can see an interactive map showing possible road projects. Now it's time for your WBT weather forecast, presented by H&S Roofing and Gutter Company.
9: I'm Chief Meteorologist Tara Lane in the Queen City News Pinpoint Weather Center. Plan for an off and on rainy and stormy weekend. The chance of some additional showers and storms will continue overnight through Saturday morning, afternoon, evening, as well as Sunday morning. morning, afternoon, and evening. So stay weather aware. Some of those storms could produce some damaging wind gusts. High temperatures will be in the low 90s Saturday. Just a bit cooler, mid and upper 80s for Sunday. I'm Chief Meteorologist Tara Lane for Charlotte's FM News Talk 107.9 WBT.
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11: "We've been on WBT since 1978 when we opened our first Sunny's in Charlotte. 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
2: 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The Dow up 150, S&P up 32, NASDAQ up 75. 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Here's Sharon Thorsland.
12: We've got another World Cup quarterfinal match today. It's Spain taking on Belgium in L.A. The winner gets France in the semifinals. Tomorrow, it's fan favorite Erling Haaland and Norway taking on England, while Switzerland faces defending champ Argentina. The Braves open a three-game series at the Cardinals tonight with Chris Sale on the mound. Star rookie Munetaka Murakami is set to return to the White Sox lineup tonight against the A's. He's been out since May with a hamstring injury. Murakami has been on rehab assignment with the Knights here in Charlotte. They're back at home tonight taking on Nashville. First pitch is set for 7:04 with fireworks after the game. The White Sox own the top pick in the Major League Baseball draft, which gets underway tomorrow afternoon. Texas high school shortstop Grady Emerson is expected to go number one. I'm Sharon Thorsland, WBT Sports.
2: 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I'm Anna Erickson, WBT News.

the Brett Winterbull Show, Charlotte's FM News Talk, 107.9 FM, WBT. Nick Craig in for Brett today, as well as Monday and Tuesday at 704-570-1079. Great to have you here as you round out another busy work week across the Charlotte metro area. Got some breaking news to cover right now. We spent a lot of time yesterday talking about Graham Plattner, the disastrous candidate, the total dumpster fire of a candidate from the state of Maine. And there was some question. He released a video earlier in the week claiming that he was going to drop out. And then the rumor mill started flowing like, hey, says he's going to drop out, but wouldn't it be crazy if he tells everybody this, gives the Democrats this 11 and a half minute video saying, yeah, I'm dropping out. Yeah, I'm done. And then he decides to stay in the race. Would that really throw a crazy wrench into this? Well, about 25 minutes ago, he has officially submitted a letter to the Maine Department of the Secretary of State. That's who runs the elections up in Maine. And it reads as follows. I would do it in my Graham Plattner voice. I'm not sure I'd make it until 6 o'clock if I did that. So I'll read it regularly. To whom it may concern, I write to formally withdraw my candidacy for United States Senate. On June the 9th, 156,084 Mainers voted for a new kind of politics, one that is representative of the people down here in the real world, not billionaires, oligarchs, or the political establishment. Mainers voted for Medicare for all, to ban billionaires from buying elections, and for an end to taxpayer-funded genocide and forever wars. They voted for a time and dignity, for strong unions and jobs they can raise families on, and for the hope of buying a home, for a chance to retire with grace. People are desperate for change, for this broken system to be righted, for the American experiment to be furthered. Over the past 11 months, thousands and thousands of Mainers have poured their hearts, time, and talent into a movement to deliver that vision. I will forever be grateful to them. And in submitting this letter today, I seek to further the movement we have built together and the future we believe in. My name may have been on the ballot, but the ballot line belongs to the people of Maine. As such, please consider this notice as my official withdrawal from consideration from this office. F ICE, free Palestine, up the hearts, solidarity forever, Graham Plattner. What a moron. I love the way he ends the letter. F ICE, free Palestine, up the hearts. This is, I'm honestly a little disappointed he dropped out. I'm going to be brutally honest with you. It would have been great to have this guy on the national stage through November. It would have been phenomenal to have him, compare and contrast him with somebody like a Susan Collins or any other Republican across the United States running in 2026. This guy was a dream for Republicans. I mean that genuinely. So flawed. So many skeletons in the closet. But as we talked about in great detail yesterday, he had no choice. The Democrat Party, knowing that he would be a great candidate for Republicans, knowing

0: The National Weather Service in Raleigh has issued a severe thunderstorm warning for South Central Moore County in Central North Carolina, Northeastern Scotland County in Central North Carolina, Northeastern Richmond County in Central North Carolina, Western Hope County in Central North Carolina, until 6 p.m. Eastern Daylight Time. At 5:08 p.m. Eastern Daylight Time, a severe thunderstorm was located near Hoffman, or 8 miles northeast of Rockingham, moving east at 20 miles per hour. Hazard, 60 miles per hour wind gusts and penny-size hail. Source, radar indicated. Impact, expects damage to roofs, siding, and trees. Locations impacted include Rayford, Aberdeen, Hoffman, Pine Bluff, Foxfire, Wagram, Sand Hills Game Land, Bowmore, Ashley Heights, and Camp Mackle. For your protection, move to an interior room on the lowest floor of a building. Repeating, a severe thunderstorm warning has been issued until 6 p.m. Eastern Daylight Time for the following county, Richmond, North Carolina.
1: As I was saying with the Graham Plattner situation, the Democrat Party knew all of the things I just said. They knew that he would be unpalatable as a mainstream candidate. They knew that him appearing on the ballot in the state of Maine could very likely not only drag Democrats down in the state of Maine and allow Susan Collins to retain her seat, but that he would become the catalyst of all Democrats that are running in 2026. They know this. They're not stupid. They understand what they need to do to try and win. The individuals like Hakeem Jeffries and a Chuck Schumer, these guys weren't born yesterday. They understand that these radical policies of somebody like a Graham Plattner is not palatable. And so as these stories continued to break, as all of this information continued to come out, they were looking for any opportunity to break glass and pull the fire alarm. And that is exactly what they have done this week, saying that we're pulling out all of our cash. We're not giving you any resources. We're pulling up the ladder behind us and you're not going to be able to run. And that's the truth. And that's the 11 minute and 15 second video that Graham Plattner published earlier this week, laid all this stuff out. He obviously understands the process that's playing out in front of him. And so, unfortunately, for all those that were hoping that he would stay in the race and really give the Democrats a run for their money at the national level and really create a disastrous situation for them, it ain't going to happen. He has officially sent a letter to the Maine Department of the Secretary of State, their Division of Elections, on sent it today, July the 10th, announcing that he is officially requesting a withdrawal from the race. It will now be the establishment Democrat Party in the state of Maine, the establishment Democrat Party in Washington, D.C., that will get to decide who the Mainers get to vote for. It is going to be a candidate that the Democrat Party can control. It is going to be a candidate that they can rely on. It's going to be a candidate that is not all that interesting for those on the progressive left. And that's going to make an interesting situation play out there as the Democrat Party is going to have to try and convince all of the far left radical Graham Plattner people that they need to come out and vote for an establishment hack that they will push forward in the state of Maine. It's a fascinating situation to watch all of this unfolding literally just this week. So fascinating situation. Graham Plattner officially withdrawing from the Maine Senate race. I will say, as somebody that follows the news closely and covers this stuff, it is disappointing to see. He would have been fun to follow through the month of November. I'm Nick Craig, host of the Carolina Journal News Hour and the Nick Craig Show, sitting in for Brett Winterbull this afternoon on Charlotte's FM News Talk, 107.9 FM, WBT. It's apparently a real mess out there on the roadways as you kick off your Friday evening commute. We will head on over to the WBT Traffic Center, get an update with Pam the Jam Warner.
2: All right, thanks, Nick. So we are seeing some of these drive times are actually starting to filter out a bit early, and that's good news. I'm hoping that a lot of you were able to get off the roadways and get to your destination safely. We're going to talk about some red zones that do remain, some that haven't been mentioned yet. 485 on the outer side here from East John Street through to Idlewild Road, pretty much trending in right around 17 miles per hour. Now, East Independence Boulevard, we haven't talked about them in a little while. They had an accident that lingered at Sam Newell Road for hours. And while the wreck has been cleared, traffic is still slow from Rice Road back to McAlpine Creek Greenway. Those are pretty much steady between 13 and 17. We are still dealing with some lane blockage going on. Billy Graham Parkway here over at US 29. It's got traffic slow from the Connector Road through to I-85 North. Plus, the lights are still not working in that area. And 77 here over on the northbound side with some slow ramp traffic still at the 485. Slowing you back here from Westinghouse Boulevard through to Archdale, right around 22. Now, it looks like a accident with injuries did check in Arboretum View at Pineville Matthews Road, as well as another injury accident over on South Graham Street at West Martin Luther King Jr. Boulevard. 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
2: And your WBT forecast is still calling for thunderstorms this evening. Then skies turning partly cloudy after midnight, still with a low of 73. Temperatures did drop pretty quickly here due to the weather. We're at 74 in the Queen City. 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

0: 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If you're just jumping in the car and joining us, the big news out of the last 20 minutes or so, Graham Plattner, the main Democrat Senate candidate, has officially filed a letter with the Secretary of State's office in the state of Maine, announcing his intention to withdraw from that race after having a very successful, to his credit, primary election victory back in early June. After all of the controversy and drama over the last couple of days, he has officially announced he is dropping out of that race. David is texting in on our WBT hotline, driven by Liberty Buick GMC. He says, Nick, I'm really enjoying the show today. Thank you, David. Greatly appreciated. Graham Plattner said that he wanted to stop taxpayer-funded genocide. Does that mean he was going to defund Planned Parenthood? David, not allowed to say that. You got to keep that part quiet. You know, when somebody like Graham Plattner talks about stopping genocide, or as he says, an end to taxpayer-funded genocide and forever wars, of course he's not talking about Planned Parenthood. He's talking about drama and controversy in the Middle East. That would require a Democrat of his caliber to be intellectually honest about his statements. That would require him to say, yeah, it's not good that the United States taxpayer is funding massive amounts of abortions. He'd have to say that. But of course, you and I know absolutely, unequivocally, without a doubt, that that is not going to happen. And then, of course, ends his letter with a free Palestine, blank ice, and up the hearts. Just really going to show you how radical of a candidate he is. And I suspect that he's not going completely away. Now, he's not going to be the candidate for this U.S. Senate race in the state of Maine, obviously, but he's not going to go away. These progressive groups that are in large part funded by George Soros and these other major hedge fund groups, these guys have latched onto Graham Plattner, and they're going to do something with him. What that is, I don't know that I can say at this point what exactly that will be, but they will absolutely do something with him. This is not the last time you're going to hear from the salt of the earth oyster farmer up in the state of Maine, if I had to guess. 704-570-1079 is our studio hotline. Let's jump on over to line one. Mark is hanging on the line. Mark, you're on the Brett Winterbull Show with Nick Craig. Go ahead.
1: Good afternoon, sir. Mr. Nick, I have enjoyed listening to you these past few days.
0: Thank you, my friend. Appreciate it.
1: I know this is talk radio, but I was wondering if I could make a request. Before you sign off at the end of the day, could you possibly play a little bit more of that barista-sounding guy, the Plattner's manager?
0: Yeah, I've still got some of those clips from yesterday. You're talking about the guy that talk like
1: that. Yeah, oh my God. Man, I had a rough day yesterday. I was going home hot, tired, and grumpy, and you started playing that. And by the time I made it to my driveway, I was giggling like a little girl, and I cannot thank you enough. And that was just awesome. Loved every second of it.
0: Well, thank you. I will. I'll try and squeeze in a little bit more of that before we get off the air here.
1: All right. You take care, and God bless.
0: Thanks, Mark. Appreciate the call. Yeah, for those that weren't with us yesterday, there was a video published about a month ago by the Wall Street Journal. They sat down with Graham Plattner's campaign manager, who is a guy that had done nothing but run it was a Pennsylvania legislative race in which he won, the candidate won. He then went somewhere out west to run an unaffiliated member for the United States Senate. That individual got annihilated in the general election and then decided he was going to go to the state of Maine and run Graham Plattner. And so this guy had absolutely no pedigree to be running a race like this at all. No experience, no ability to say, or no ability to be in this position where you are running a major instrumental United States Senate campaign in a pivotal year for Democrats. And that's who Graham Plattner surrounded himself with. That's who he said, these are the people I want. This is who we need to have running our team. And so when you look at why the Democrat Party decided that they were done with him, why the Democrat Party said, we need a redo on this guy. We can't allow this guy to be our candidate for Senate. That's a large reason why this is happening. It was an unserious campaign by an unserious campaign team by a candidate who's totally nuts, totally crazy. And so it leaves you in this position where it should be no surprise to Graham Plattner or anybody else why this is happening, why this is going and playing out the way that it is in front of our very eyes. An unserious campaign by unserious people. The Democrat Party has a lot on the line here in 2026, and they want to make sure that that is going to move forward in a beneficial way for them. Mark, thanks for the call. I'll close the show coming up here at the top of the hour with some final clips from the crackpot campaign team over at the Graham Plattner campaign. Thanks for listening this afternoon. I'm Nick Craig, host of the Carolina Journal News Hour and the Nick Craig Show, sitting in for Brett Winterbull on Charlotte's FM News Talk, 107.9 FM WBT. We'll head on over to the WBT newsroom here at the bottom of the hour. Get an update with Anna Erickson.
2: Thank you, Nick. The leader of a multi-state auto theft ring, including the Carolinas, has learned his fate.
3: Court records show between 2021 and 2023, 27-year-old Hosea Hampton, along with four others, stole luxury cars from dealerships across 15 states, including North Carolina and South Carolina. Investigators say while test driving these vehicles, Hampton and the others would swap the key fobs with stolen ones to get those vehicles away, or they would just break into the dealerships and steal the keys to the cars. Before Hampton was caught, the ring stole at least 82 vehicles worth nearly $6 million. Investigators say that he organized a lot of these thefts, found the dealerships to target, and recruited drivers to move those stolen cars. Hampton will spend more than 8 years in federal prison, then 3 years of supervised release.
2: WBTV's Caroline Serta reporting. Two people hospitalized after a light rail line hit a pedestrian Thursday evening in South End. It happened at the crossing at Tremont Avenue. One person had minor injuries, while the other had a minor medical complaint. A nuisance for neighbors in Uptown.
4: It's an ongoing issue in Charlotte. Loud cars leading to rattled residents.
5: It is very disruptive, even if you're at home with the windows closed. If you're living downtown, you're going to hear it.
6: I think at times it gets a little bit overwhelming.
4: It's why community members are working with city council members like Dante Anderson to address the problem, which also includes loud music from bars.
7: We have our sports and our events, but this is also a residential area. All four wards are residential areas. People live here. And so we have to manage both being an entertainment attraction and also being a residential area.
4: Council working with state lawmakers to consider noise cameras to crack down on loud cars. Until then, CMPD is stepping up noise enforcement efforts. Brennan Dixon, WBT News.
2: 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Checking those roads, here's Pam the Jam.
8: All right, thanks, Anna. And traffic is lightening up, which is really good because we didn't expect that until a little bit later. But the drive times are significantly getting better. We're still going to see a bit of a slowdown here in Gaston County, 85 southbound due to a stalled big rig on the shoulder, blocking up the Sam Wilson Road shoulder at exit 29. It is going to slow you back to 45 inner. Traffic flows there right around 21 miles per hour. A little further back on the northbound side of 85 from East Ozark Avenue through to South Main Street, right there, right under 25. 77 on the northbound side, still in the red from Tivola through to Westinghouse, pretty much steady at about 15. Now, we did have an injury accident, Arboretum View at Pineville Matthews Road, officials arriving to that scene. Also an injury accident, North Graham Street at West Martin Luther King Jr. Boulevard. 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
12: 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Impact, expects damage to roofs, siding, and trees. Locations impacted include Laurinburg, Maxton, Gibson, East Laurinburg, and Laurel Hill. 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Repeating, a severe thunderstorm warning has been issued until 6:15 p.m. Eastern Daylight Time for the following county, Richmond, North Carolina.
2: Here's your WBT weather forecast presented by H&S Roofing and Gutter Company. We will end up with partly cloudy skies tonight, 73 for the low. Tomorrow, partly sunny with a high of 91. Right now, it's 85 in Rock Hill, 82 in Gastonia, 82 in Charlotte. 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At WBT, we lead local. I'm Anna Erickson, WBT News.
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0: Show rounding out the program here on a stormy Friday evening across the Charlotte Metro. 704-570-1079 is our studio hotline. That is where you can call or text. Be part of the program as we round out another busy news week across the political spectrum here. Not only in North Carolina, a lot going on this week. Democrat Governor Josh Stein officially signing a state budget into law, the first one in more than 1,000 days. That happening earlier this week here in North Carolina. The deal with Iran falling apart this week as well. And then the big political news over the last couple of days. We have learned that Graham Plattner, actually just in the last 30 minutes or so, has officially dropped out of the United States Senate race in the state of Maine. It will now be the Maine Democrat Party that is responsible for finding his replacement. 704-570-1079 is our studio hotline. Let's jump on back to our phones. Say good afternoon to Mike. Mike, you were on the Brett Winterbull Show with Nick Craig. Go ahead.
1: Good afternoon, Nick. How are you doing?
0: Doing pretty good, my friend. How about you?
1: It's good to hear you on in the afternoon. Radio goes, 5 p.m. is a preferable time to 5 a.m., I think.
0: Mike, how dare you make such an accusation and claim? You're telling me that not everybody's up at 5 o'clock in the morning?
1: But they can always hear the podcast, right? They can always.
0: Yes, sir, they can. The Carolina Journal News Hour podcast. Download and subscribe now. What's going on, Mike?
1: Well, I wanted to talk about campaign managers. I'm thinking that maybe Plattner's campaign manager, and I say this as, you know, a good partisan Democrat, I don't think he's going to be applying to Roy Cooper. They, the male and female, are going to be applying to Roy Cooper for a job. I'm just thinking that.
0: I think you're right about that, undoubtedly.
1: Exactly. But I wanted to talk strategy because if you were Michael Whatley's campaign manager, and you do cover this. I mean, you cover it as well as anybody I know, actually, in terms of state politics, Nick. What would your strategy be if you were Michael Whatley's campaign manager? And that's really what I want to talk about. Just not so much policy stuff. And, you know, I know you who you're going to be voting for. You know who I'm going to be voting for. I just want to know what
0: Before I answer that, Mike, did you hear Michael Whatley on in the 4 o'clock hour today?
1: I did not. Did you have him on?
0: I did. And the only reason I ask that is because I wanted to use that interview as an example. And so not to go through all the specific details of it, but to rehash what that conversation was. Every question that I asked Michael Whatley, he answered the question and then parlayed it into some of the controversies, some of the criticisms surrounding Roy Cooper. And if I was the Michael Whatley campaign manager, and obviously this is what he's getting from his team, that's the way that I would handle it. You answer said question and then you reframe it to the point that you're trying to get across, the point that you're trying to make, which has been a very common political campaign strategy for I don't even know how long that's been the case.
1: Okay. I'm sorry I missed that interview. I'd be curious, was it for a segment, for a half hour? Did you have him on for the whole hour, or how much was it?
0: No, it was just the first segment in the 4 o'clock hour.
1: Gotcha. Well, that's still pretty good prime time, so I'm sure he was happy to have that opportunity. I'd be curious as to whether there was how much policy was discussed as opposed to, again, the negative parts about Roy Cooper.
0: It was a lot of policy, and it was the compare and contrast of, you know, for example, we talked about protecting female sports and the press conference today that Congressman Mark Harris, Michael Whatley, and an individual by the name of Peyton McNabb hosted, talking about that. Discussions about some of the soft on crime policies that have been very prominent in the news over the last couple of months as it surrounds Roy Cooper's 8 years in the governor's mansion. So more of a compare and contrast of what those two different things look like and how that is relevant and what that means for the people of North Carolina. I mean, and it's so interesting because this is not a wholly Democratic issue. Obviously, we're talking about the Democrats. We're talking about the state of Maine. We're talking about this Graham Plattner campaign completely imploding. But you can look at a Republican example here in North Carolina. We talked about it yesterday. Mark Robinson's campaign. Yeah. I'm not saying this to beat up on Mark Robinson. He had an inexperienced team running his campaign, and Mike, we saw the results of that. He got his clocks cleaned by Josh Stein in 2024. This can be relevant and is relevant on both sides of the political aisle. You have to work with experienced people. Now, that's not to say that young folks can't and shouldn't be involved in politics. I like to think of myself as a younger guy. I'm very heavily involved in what's going on. But you need to have some of that wisdom, some of that experience in a room when you're running a U.S. Senate race against Susan Collins, one of the longest serving members of the United States Senate.
1: Yeah, that's not, it's not junior varsity anytime.
0: Not at all.
1: Right, exactly. So I'm wondering in terms of you know, Watley's strategy, if he feels the need to differentiate himself at all with the president, because clearly up till now there's zero daylight. He is tied at the hip with the president, who, you know, frankly is not very popular these days, and I would say for good reason, but that can be arguable. But how, if you were his campaign manager, how would you advise him in terms of maybe differentiate to say, hey, I'm going to be my own man. I won't be just a rubber stamp for President Trump.
0: I'm going to be honest with you, Mike. I disagree with you. I mean, you can say and you can look at political polling, and I think some of that shows some dwindling poll numbers, which I'll admit is a common issue for any president. We have not had a president with popular polling in modern American history. And when you look at President Donald Trump and North Carolina, it's a guy that's won the state three times pretty handedly. And so if I'm a Republican running for Congress, or as we're talking about running for the United States Senate here in North Carolina this year, it is absolutely a situation where I would be closely tied to the president of the United States. Not only because he's the leader of the de facto leader of the Republican Party in his position as president, but Donald Trump has done very well in North Carolina. Like, I mean, he's won three times, and in 2024, won by his largest margin, a larger margin than 16, a larger margin than 20. Looks like we had lost Mike on our hotline there. Mike, thanks for the call. Great questions. And there's a lot that goes into this stuff. I mean, politics and a political campaign of a size and scope of a Senate race is very hard to wrap your head around. There are so many different moving parts. There are so many different pieces of the equation, of the conversations that take place, the political messaging, the political strategy. Nothing is guaranteed. Nothing is a surefire win. You use some wisdom and experience from people that are in the room and have experience running political campaigns. You, of course, look at political polling. You see what works, what doesn't, what is resonating with voters, what is not. You try, especially somebody like Michael Watley, who deals with some level of a name ID issue compared to Roy Cooper. No surprise there. Cooper in state government for 40 years, getting out and interacting with people. And as Michael Watley mentioned in the 4 o'clock hour when he joined us, this weekend he will hit his final two counties here in North Carolina, and will have visited all 100 counties during this Senate campaign. It is July the 10th. Tomorrow will be the 11th. We are months away from this election really kicking into full gear, and he's been to all 100 counties across the state, talking to individuals, reading the room, reading the vibe on the street. And there's no question about it. The vibe on the street's not perfect. There are people that are frustrated right now with what's going on, and that's fine. It's okay. I'm a supporter of President Donald Trump. I can also tell you I'm frustrated with the Iran situation. Now, that's not to say that I think the U.S. just needs to walk away and allow the Iranians to continue to spin centrifuges and develop a nuclear warhead. But this is this weird thing in politics where if you support somebody, you have to agree with them 100% of the time. I will contend to you that would be an abnormal thing. You should be allowed to have a difference in opinion. I would argue having a difference in opinion is a good thing. We're all individuals. We all should be able to intelligently look at a situation, look at the information that we've got, and come up with a conclusion. Now, more times than not, I agree with the president of the United States. But it's not a bad thing to say, yeah, there's a problem right now with the ongoing conflict in Iran. The deal with this back in early March was this was going to be a short-term thing that the United States was going to be involved in. It's July the 10th. It is absolutely, by any stretch of the imagination, not been a short-term thing. And that is something that he absolutely has to have dealt with and done with in the next probably 60 days. If not, it will sink the Republicans in the midterm election. No question in my mind about it. 704-570-1079 is our studio hotline. It's Nick Craig in for Brett Winterbull on Charlotte's FM News Talk, 107.9 FM WBT. We'll head back to the traffic center, get another look at your busy Friday evening commute with Pam the Jam Warner.
2: All right, thanks, Nick. And we are still seeing reports of lights out South Boulevard at East Boulevard, also Westinghouse at Texland, and Clayton Road at North I-77, Clanton Road. Looks like Arboretum View out of Pineville Matthews Road still dealing with an injury accident, as well as South Graham Street and West Martin Luther King Jr. Boulevard. As far as those drive times, they are getting a lot better here across the board. But again, still seeing a few that are lingering. 77 over on the northbound side. It is from Westinghouse, backed up to Archdale Drive. They're between 25

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1: And your WBT forecast is still calling for rain showers this evening with some overcast skies overnight and a low of 73. It is currently 76 degrees here in the Queen City. 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

0: for spending some time with us here on this Friday, driving it home on a busy news week here across the state of North Carolina, the nation, and some international news as well. A couple things that I'm going to be keeping an eye on heading into the weekend. The number one thing on my list I wrote out before we started the show here at 3 o'clock was, is Graham Plattner going to drop out of the United States Senate race? That has now come and gone, so I guess I can mark that off the list of things that I'm going to be tracking heading into the weekend. Something interesting I saw a little bit earlier this afternoon, there hasn't been a lot of reporting on it, but there's been some major issues in Cuba this week. There have been three or four major full-on electrical blackouts that have taken place in Cuba, so we'll be tracking that throughout the weekend, see exactly what is going on down there. And then, of course, the big story and the big thing that everybody is continuing to watch, what goes on with Iran? We've learned in the last couple of days that the Iranians have once again renewed their calls to try and take out President Donald Trump. The president making it abundantly clear over the last 24 hours that he is that the ceasefire deal that had been in place for a relatively short amount of time, just a couple of weeks, is said and done. The president did say, however, that he was going to keep the communication, keep the ability for talks with the Iranians open, keep that avenue and that channel available. The president, I don't know what he can do at this point. I mean, it seems like the options are very far and few in between. And from day one with this conflict, my big issue, my big concern has been, you are negotiating with a group of individuals that are inherently bad faith actors. You are dealing with a group that you cannot trust. You say, hey, we're going to agree to this ceasefire deal. You're not going to try and shoot up or blow up any ships that are traveling through the Strait of Hormuz. That was just like, what, 2 weeks ago? And during that 2 week period of time, lo and behold, what was going on? The Iranians shooting missiles, trying to blow up ships traveling through the Strait of Hormuz. If we can't agree on that portion of it, if the Iranians cannot follow through with that, I am struggling to wrap my head around how they will actually come to an agreement on moving forward with a nuclear weapons program that we can trust. And that's really the long and the short of this entire discussion and conversation. It is a group that you cannot trust. If you couldn't trust me, why would you listen to me? Why would you engage in any sort of activity with me if I was an untrustworthy person? That's the situation that the entire world, it's not just a U.S. problem. That's a problem that the entire world is dealing with in Iran. You cannot trust what they say. And so the president's options seemingly are non-existent at this point. I guess he's going to have to go back to what he threatened to do months ago. As he called it at the time, bridge and power plant day, completely decimating the Iranian infrastructure. One thing I can say for absolute certain, the president and his team have got to get this thing wrapped up within the next 30 to 60 days. If this thing lingers as we get through August, through the month of September, into portions of early October, the Republicans are cooked. I mean, plain and simple. This will hang over the heads of every single Republican that is running for the United States Senate, running for Congress, and running in municipal elections throughout the rest of this political cycle. I mean, that's the problem here. Dan is texting in on our WBT hotline. He says the Iranian conflict will be going all the way to the midterms. That's the only way they can punish Trump and get a better deal. It could go bad for Trump, gain more power, and they would negotiate for peace. Dan, I tend to agree with you on that. And I think there is an element and a portion of that as well, where the Iranians know that there's an election coming up in just a couple of months as we get towards November. And if they can pull this string as far as possible, that they could get themselves a better deal, because that will likely guarantee Democrats flipping the House and potentially flipping the United States Senate. So those are a couple of things we'll be watching over the weekend. I'll be keeping an eye on as I am back with you Monday and Tuesday of next week right here on the Brett Winterbull Show. I'm going to make good on my promise to Mark, who called in a little bit earlier. For those that missed the program yesterday, I caught a video from the Wall Street Journal, who sat down with Graham Plattner's crackpot campaign team laying out his strategy. Just listen to a couple seconds of this.
1: At this point, you hadn't vetted Graham Plattner. You hadn't done a full scrub of who he is. How did you go about vetting him? And why did you?
2: We paid a nice firm a whole chunk of money and got some stuff back. Some of what you've seen on the news we got back. Other stuff we didn't.
1: Did the vetting process turn up the tattoo that became so controversial?
2: No.
1: The Reddit posts, did that turn up in the vetting process?
2: The firm sent us a thing and it had some of the posts, but it didn't have all of them.
0: There you go. No surprise that this campaign ended up being a complete and total dumpster fire with these two individuals, the couple of Daniel Maraff and Leanne Phan leading this situation. Wild scene over there in the state of Maine. That's going to do it here for the Brett Winterbull Show. Great to be alongside you on this Friday. I'm back Monday and Tuesday. Have an absolutely phenomenal weekend. 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
2: Good evening. I'm Anna Erickson in the WBT News Center. We're now hearing the moments surrounding the tragic murder of 5-year-old Khalil Eccles, who police say was stabbed multiple times by his father inside an apartment in Pineville.
3: In this call, you hear the mom calmly tell the 911 operator that Jihaza Khalil Eccles kicked in her door. The mom says she isn't sure if Eccles is drunk, but that she, along with her two kids and their grandmother, were inside that apartment. Now, you then hear who's believed to be Eccles saying, "Get out of my way," before the mom says he went into the 5-year-old's room and shut the door.
4: Now,
3: Eccles allegedly stabbed his child several times and ran away. He's now charged with murder and is in jail without bond.
2: WBTV's Darion Henderson, the father, is due back in court at the end of this month. Charlotte's FM News Talk 107.9 FM WBT. It's time to check traffic. Here's Pam, the Jam Warner.
5: All right, thanks, Anna. Starting to clear out a bit here on the roadways, which is always good news. Got a few things still going on. Right now, West Boulevard and South Tryon Street dealing with a fender bender. Same thing goes for North Caldwell Street at East 12th Street and a wreck in the 3200 block of Graymont Drive. Now, we do have several lights still out. University City Boulevard at John Kirk Drive. 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I'm Pam the Jam Warner, WBT Traffic.
2: The leader of a multi-state auto theft ring, including the Carolinas, learning his fate.
6: Court records show between 2021 and 2023, 27-year-old Hosea Hampton, along with four others, stole luxury cars from dealerships across 15 states, including North Carolina and South Carolina. Investigators say while test driving these vehicles, Hampton and the others would swap the key fobs with stolen ones to get those vehicles away, or they would just break into the dealerships and steal the keys to the cars. Before Hampton was caught, the ring stole at least 82 vehicles worth nearly $6 million. Investigators say that he organized a lot of these thefts, found the dealerships to target, and recruited drivers to move those stolen cars. Hampton will spend more than 8 years in federal prison, then 3 years of supervised release.
2: WBTV's Caroline Serta reporting. On Capitol Hill, questions continue to swirl around the health of former Senate Majority Leader Mitch McConnell.
7: President Trump couldn't really offer up an update when he was asked about it aboard Air Force One.
8: I have no idea how he's doing.
7: Amid calls for McConnell to publicly address his health and ability to serve, Senate Republican leaders say they've held lengthy and substantive conversations with him about Senate business. And Republicans insisting McConnell is still engaged behind the scenes as we all await an in-person update.
2: Fox's Kevin Cork. Now it's time for your WBT weather forecast.
9: Increasing storm chances throughout the weekend and the heaviest rain showing up for Sunday night and into Monday. I think our temperatures will come down a little bit early next week. And then once again, the numbers soaring to the upper 90s in the extended forecast towards Thursday and Friday next week. 73 tonight and thunderstorms, mostly cloudy tomorrow, 90 degrees with an isolated storm. Scattered storms Sunday, 85. I'm meteorologist Scott Laurie. 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
11: "We've been on WBT since 1978 when we opened our first Sonny's in Charlotte. 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
2: 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Wall Street closed today in the green, the Dow up 150, S&P up 32, NASDAQ up 75. 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Here's Ed Billick.
12: In the men's semifinals at Wimbledon.
13: Game. It's out. That is a majestic performance. Yannick Sinner is into his second Wimbledon final. He'll defend on Sunday.
12: Yes, indeed. Yannick Sinner took down Novak Djokovic in straight sets to return to the championship match. He'll face the number 2 seed Alexander Zverev Sunday morning. Hey, the second round of the Scottish Open is in the books. Three are tied at the top at 9-under. Jordan Smith, Thomas Kim, and Roy McIlroy. 14 others are 3 shots or less off the lead. Michael Boynton Jr. has agreed to a 2-year deal as Michigan's next basketball coach. The Braves start their final weekend series prior to the All-Star game next week, tonight in St. Louis. Chris Sale, with a record of 9-6, is on the mound for the Braves. Cards go with Kyle Leahy. And the Knights in Nashville this evening, it's a Grateful Dead t-shirt giveaway. And of course, it's Friday Night Fireworks. Ed Billick, WBT Sports.
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0: Welcome back to Breaking with Brett Jensen here on this Friday night as I come to you live from Greensboro, North Carolina, where they are having the annual NCGOP convention. And the people are really, you know, they got here Friday morning, really, for the most part. And it has been quite the show so far. There's all kinds of stuff that you see, all kinds of bedazzled hats and clothing representing USA in the 250th anniversary. But joining me now is someone that's no stranger to WBT, to the audience, and that's John Stewart, who is the chair of District 8, Congressional District 8, which is where Mark Harris serves out of. And so, John, first of all, thanks for joining us tonight. And second of all, you know, let's just jump straight into it. You know, we are a few months away from early voting starting in mid-October. What is your assessment on how things are going? And I know we're at the start of the summer. We've got a ways to go. But what is your assessment right now with Republicans? Because nationally, they're saying it could be a bad year for the Republicans. I know the districts and the houses are being changed and all that. But, I mean, but in terms, they're worried that this could be a bad year for Republicans nationally.
1: Yeah, you know, historically, the off-year elections are tough for the whoever has the White House. But this year, I don't think it's going to be as bad as people were thinking. You know, there's a lot of things going into it. Of course, the redistricting that has gone across the country and stuff like that. But I really am seeing a lot more excitement for this election. I think people are realizing, you know, this really is going to determine what happens with the Trump presidency. You know, if they voted for him 2 years ago, they need to show up this year so they get the last 2 years of his administration. If we don't win, his presidency is pretty much over for the most part. I mean, he's not going to get a lot done. So people, I think, are realizing that. And I'm seeing a lot more involvement this time around than in most off-year cycles.
0: Speak with John Stewart, the chair of District 8, Congressional District 8, which is Monroe, parts of Cabarrus County, and going east towards Anson and Bladen and all them. So John, when you go around to your various counties and, you know, and you speak to other areas, what are they, I mean, are they worried about this upcoming election, or are they just, you know, it's status quo and business as usual? What are you hearing when you travel your district?
1: Well, you know, as you said earlier, you know, we are in the slow part of the season. But right now, I'm seeing a lot of the counties are working on the fundamentals. They're putting the groundwork out there now. You know, they're starting to, you know, they're not doing a lot of the door knocking now, but they're recruiting the people out there. They're building their team out to go. So when it is time, they're going to hit the ground running. So, you know, you don't see a lot of activity in the public, maybe, but when you're going to, you know, talking to the county chairs, all of them are very busy working on November. I mean, I always tell people, you know, the elections are won now. You know, Election Day, that's sort of like Super Bowl. That's when, you know, the results are in. But everything you do leading up to that point is whether you're going to be successful or not. And right now, all our chairmen are busy, you know, doing the groundwork that they're going to need. So when it is time, we're going to hit the ground running.
0: Take us behind the curtain a little bit. What can you do as chair of an entire congressional district to try and motivate to get Republicans out there to actually vote?
1: You know, we spent a lot of time talking to the county chairs and helping them prepare. You know, elections are, you know, very time consuming, you know, to do it right. You know, you got your phone banking, you got your door knocking, all that stuff. Yeah, you know, you're raising money. So, you know, my job is to be working with the county chairs to make sure they have a plan in place. So, you know, we have 9 counties in the 8th district, and every single county, if you go back and just look at the registrations, all of them are growing Republicans. You know, even Anson County forever is a Democrat stronghold. You know, we have Republicans on the county commission there now, and there's a good chance they'll take control of their county commission. Things you would never have thought of, you know, 4 years ago. Robeson County never voted for a Republican president before Donald Trump in 2016. Now every single county commissioner is a Republican. So, you know, from Mecklenburg all the way to Robeson County, you know, every county is growing, not only the registration, but they're winning the elections. And that, you know, if you win at the local level, you're going to start winning at the state level, and then you're going to win at the national level. So it's building, and the momentum, at least in the 8th District, is really good.
0: Let's talk about the state level here with John Stewart, the chair of District 8, Congressional District 8. Let's talk about the state level for a second. Michael Whatley, all the polls show that, yeah, he might be slightly behind, and I don't take a lot of stock in polls, but the one thing that I did find interesting, and, you know, Whatley and I have talked about this, is that name recognition. It's just not out there yet. And I keep telling everyone, after July 4th, when all the TV commercials start every single day, everyone will know who Michael Whatley is. So what do you, how are you assessing his chances right now?
1: I feel very good for Michael Whatley to be our next senator. Historically, North Carolina likes to elect Republicans to the federal level. Even in the 80s and the 90s, when the Democrats controlled North Carolina, every state house, Senate, governor, we still elected Republican senators. We elect Republican congressmen. So at the state, you know, statewide, we want Republicans in D.C. Historically, we won 5 of the last 6 Senate races and 10 of the last 13. That's strong. And so I feel going in, we have the advantage just at the start. Now, I look at the polls, and the thing that jumps out at me, I'm not worried about what Michael Whatley's polls, because like I said, his campaign really hasn't started at the advertising level that it's going to be. He's going to have name recognition. I look at Roy Cooper's polls, and I mean, the man's been in elected office for 40 years, 8 years as governor, 16 years as the attorney general. That's 24 years as a statewide office holder. Everybody knows who he is, and he hovers right at 50%. That's his ceiling. I mean, Whatley's going to come in. He's going to, once his name recognition's out there, he's going to jump right up there, and I think he's going to overtake him quickly. Because, you know, Roy Cooper, we know who Roy Cooper is, and people just aren't interested. Once they learn who Michael Whatley is, I think they're going to fall in behind him and support him.
0: A couple more seconds here with John Stewart, the chair of Congressional District 8, which is Union County, Cabarrus County, going east. Let's look at Raleigh positions. Positions up in Raleigh, state legislators and state senators. Are there any in your district that are in for a major battle in November? Because I can tell you, statewide, on the Senate side, even though they have supermajority now, they're worried that they might lose 4 or 5 positions. On the representative side, they're worried that they might lose 4 or 5 positions. So how's your district shaping up?
1: You know, we have pretty strong, I think we're actually going to pick up at least 1 in the House. We got Dr. Carter down in Anson, Richmond area, Scotland. I think we can pick that seat up. The one race that's going to be hard is Trithicotham, you know, over in the Mint Hill area, part of Mecklenburg. And a lot of that is personal, that the Democrats, you know, I mean, this is personal. They want to take her out. Last time, I think they spent like over $3 million against her, and she still won. They're coming after her, but I think she's going to be good. It's going to be tough, but we'll win that race.
0: John, so real quick, last thing here. Anything are you expecting this weekend? What's the scuttlebutt this weekend here as all the Republicans from all over the state are here?
1: Well, you know, this is kind of an off-year election. Yeah, out of 4 years, this is the real, you know, there's not a lot of business. This is just really a rally. You know, we're getting together. It's always great to see people from across the state. And, you know, there's some party business we're going to do, but basically it's to hear from candidates, talk, to, you know, learn more about these guys, and just get everybody fired up for November. There's one thing I do want to add. Finish your ballot. The judicial races are at the very bottom, and they are the most important races probably. If you look at what's been going on in the state since the Republicans won control of the Supreme Court, and how we kind of went back to constitutional rulings and opinions, these races are critical, but they're all the way at the bottom of the ballot. In 2024, we had over 200,000 people that dropped off from voting from president to the bottom where the judges are. We lost the Supreme Court by 700 votes. We left 200,000 ballots out there on the table that we could have had. So when you're out in there voting, I know the ballot can get long, but complete your ballot all the way to the bottom, especially where the judges are.
0: John Stewart, Chairman of District 8, Congressional District 8, I really appreciate you joining us tonight.
1: It's always good to see you, Brett. Thank you.
2: All right, let's take a look at the traffic flows right now as things are getting a lot better on the roadways. I do want to talk about some of those drive times as they have lightened up. Gaston County still a little bit in the red here. Again, it's due to a stalled big rig. It's got the shoulder blocked over on 85 southbound at Sam Wilson Road, exit 29. Traffic is still backed up to 45 inner. They are between 15 and 25. Going to see traffic slowing as well. 77 on the southbound side from Remount through to Clanton Roads. Those are just under 25 there. And 77 here on the northbound side. Still struggling just a bit here from the ramp from 485 outer. It's going to take you all the way back to Woodlawn. Those are anywhere between 25 and 35. Otherwise, it looks like everybody else has regained their posted speeds, if not just a little under. 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
2: And your WBT forecast is still calling for cloudy skies and rain showers with a low of 73. It is currently 76 degrees here in the Queen City. 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
19: Welcome back to Breaking with Brett Jensen here on this hot, steamy Wednesday night edition. I think it was 97 degrees when I walked into the building at 6:01 or something like that is when I walked in the building. But anyways, it's hot. Just letting you know. It's a little warm out there. 94 feels like 102, according to the Weather Channel. All right, so Robert Harrington, he gets sworn in. And then after being sworn in, he gives his inaugural speech to the community. And here's how that went.
20: Good morning. Still morning. Good morning, Charlotte. And thank you to Dr. Clifford, Dr. Jones, Judge Archie, and especially Mayor Lyles. Let me begin by thanking the City Council for appointing me to serve this last 18 months of Mayor Lyles' term as mayor. I'm grateful for the trust that you have shown in me with this appointment. I pledge that I will devote the next year and a half to working with you to realize our collective goals for the residents of this great city. I also thank Mayor Lyles for her service, not only for her service over the nearly 9 years that she's been mayor, but her service for the 4 years before that as a city council member, including 2 years as mayor pro tem. We know Mayor Lyles' service to Charlotte extends far back from there, including her time as budget director and assistant city manager, and her countless hours of civil and community work. For all of this, we say thank you, and enjoy your well-earned retirement and spending more time with those grandkids. I'd also like to thank all of the applicants for this position, and in particular the finalists, Mayor Pro Tem James Mitchell, Carrie Cook, former County Commissioner Harold Cogdale, and State Senator Caleb Tedros. So, who is this guy, Rob Harrington? That's a reasonable question for many. Last Monday night, when Mayor Lyles was about to read the council's final decision in the balloting for interim mayor, a camera person standing right in front of me, directly in front of me, started scanning the gallery, pretty clearly looking for Carrie and for me. A little sheepishly, I waved my hand to help her find me. So I was born in Florence, South Carolina, about two hours from here. My parents didn't have a lot of money, but they prized education and demanded that we always do our best. As important to my parents as the schools they sent us off to was what they sent us off with. A dedication to service, service to community, service to neighbors, service to family. We were raised with the spirit captured by the late Congresswoman Shirley Chisholm that service is the rent we pay for living on this earth. And all five of their children have done our best to make them proud and to be faithful to their examples. I always get choked up there. But I remember you telling people, don't do that. So the community that we found when we moved to Charlotte 27 years ago reflected and reinforced those values. The city is full of residents who serve their schools, their neighborhoods, their houses of faith, all to make Charlotte the great city that it is. We've also been fortunate to have those qualities and that strength of character in this mayor's office. I'm fortunate to call at least three of them my friends. Harvey Gantt, who went off to, from Charleston to start his architectural education at Iowa State University because the architectural school in his home state was segregated, and then returned to Clemson University before settling later here in Charlotte, building an architectural firm while becoming council member and then the city's first black mayor. My law partner, Richard Benroot, who volunteered for service in Vietnam when he was eligible for a deferment. He would return to Charlotte to build a law practice and, like Mayor Gantt, serve as council member and mayor. Thank you, Richard. And Vi Lyles, who has spent most of her extensive career in the service of this great city, another South Carolinian who embraced the city and was embraced by the city. So drawing on the charge from my parents, armed with the examples of these great role models and driven by a desire to move this city forward, I pledge to lead with three lenses: trust, order and efficiency, and respect. Trust. We must trust each other and maintain the trust of the public. Trust is the necessary element that allows us to serve the residents of Charlotte best. Order and efficiency. Building on that trust, we will work together to conduct the city's business in an orderly and effective way that allows us to represent Charlotte well. And finally, respect. All of us here are devoted to this city. We bring a host of different ideas, interests, priorities, and passions to the public's work. As we do this, we must continue to show respect and a little grace, looking at my pastors here, and a little grace to our constituents and to each other. I promise that I will wake up every morning for the year and a half thinking about Charlotte and looking forward to working with City Council to make life even better here. For the 150 plus people who move here every day, and for the folks who have lived and worked in Charlotte for generations. We will face opportunities and issues together: public safety, affordable housing, transportation infrastructure, and challenges to programs intended just to level the playing field for our residents and small businesses, to name a few. This city has faced challenges before and thrived. Through the leadership of Mayor Lyles, the council, the county commissioners, and other public leaders, we went from the darkest days of COVID to busy streets. From the impact that the Great Recession had on our banking and business community, we emerged strong, creative, and better diversified. That resilience is no accident. It takes the kind of hard work to which we are all committed. If we remain committed to each other, if we approach this time with trust and respect, if we remember the examples of Mayor Gantt, Mayor Lyles, Mayor Benroot, and other leaders, then we will grow even stronger. I hope each of us is as excited about that challenge as I am. Again, I thank the City Council for your confidence in allowing me to work with you to lead this great city of Charlotte. I thank my family for supporting me on this journey. I thank my professional colleagues, some of whom are here this morning. And I look forward to a year and a half of working for Charlotte as its mayor. Thank you.
19: All right, so that was Robert Harrington right after he took the oath of office.
0: Good evening. I'm Anna Erickson in the WBT News Center. Two Romanian brothers pleading guilty in federal court in Charlotte to a multi-state SNAP fraud scheme.
21: The thieves were allegedly targeting stores in our area. Their crimes resulted in losses totaling more than $1 million. The FBI shared images of the arrest and bust, they say, along with Homeland Security and the USDA. They were able to arrest the brothers, Marion and Catalin Dimitru. They are both reportedly in the country illegally. Authorities say on August 1st of last year, they purchased $15,000 worth of goods from a Sam's Club in Matthews and other stores in Pineville and Gastonia. When one of their homes was searched, police found evidence of fraudulent money card production. Both brothers have pleaded guilty to wire fraud.
0: WBTV's Natisha Lance. A nuisance for neighbors in Uptown.
1: It's an ongoing issue in Charlotte. Loud cars leading to rattled residents.
3: It is very disruptive, even if you're at home with the windows closed. If you're living downtown, you're going to hear it.
22: I think at times it gets a little bit overwhelming.
1: It's why community members are working with city council members like Dante Anderson to address the problem, which also includes loud music from bars.
23: We have our sports and our events, but this is also a residential area. All four wards are residential areas. People live here. And so we have to manage both being an entertainment attraction and also being a residential area.
1: Council working with state lawmakers to consider noise cameras to crack down on loud cars. Until then, CMPD is stepping up noise enforcement efforts. Brennan Dixon, WBT News.
0: Graham Plattner has submitted his paperwork to formally withdraw from Maine's Senate race. This officially ends an upstart yet troubled campaign whose dissolution threatens Democrats' pursuit of chamber control. Maine is considered a key state for control of the narrowly divided Senate, and Democrats were desperate for a candidate capable of defeating Republican Senator Susan Collins. Charlotte's FM News Talk 107.9 FM WBT checking traffic. Here's Pam the Jam.
2: All right, thanks. And traffic at drive time is looking a lot better. We are seeing 77 northbound still running slow between Westinghouse Boulevard and Woodlawn, but rest assured they're between 20 and 30. So getting a lot better and moving quite nicely. Now we do have an increase in accidents though. Here's one over in the University area, 7700 block North Tryon Street. We've got some back-to-back lights that are out. Camden Road at South Tryon, Eastway Drive at Kilbourn, North Graham Street at Trailer Drive, and Tuckasegee at Edgewood Road. You're going to want to continue to treat all of those as a four-way stop. Got a hit and run we're also dealing with here, John Price Road at South Tryon Street, so be careful as you approach these scenes. 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
24: Action continued this afternoon as Spain advanced to the semis of the World Cup by beating Belgium 2-1. They will play France next Tuesday in Dallas. Tomorrow it's Norway and England at 5, followed by the defending champs Argentina taking on Switzerland at 9. Well, the Hornets' second summer league game tomorrow versus the Pelicans. The Buzz won their first game last night over the Magic. Dodger star Shohei Ohtani is going to miss the Major League Baseball All-Star Game next week due to a left knee irritation. Ohtani, who is the national leading vote-getter in the fans' choice as designated hitter, was also a candidate to pitch for the National League. Second round of the Scottish Open's in the books. Three are tied at the top at 9-under, Jordan Smith, Tom Kim, and Roy McIlroy. 14 others are three shots or less off the lead. Scottie Scheffler surprisingly misses the cut, along with Brooks Koepka, Shane Lowry, and Xander Schauffele. And in the men's semifinals of Wimbledon, Jannik Sinner takes down Novak Djokovic in straight sets to return to the championship match. He'll face number two Alexander Zverev on Sunday morning. Ed Billick, WBT Sports.
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26: Everybody, it's Beth Troutman. What if the real estate agent that you hire actually costs you tens of thousands of dollars? That's exactly what Olivia was afraid of before listing her home, and she interviewed six top teams right here in our area. Most agents told her to play it safe with the reasonable price, but Olivia refused to settle. She hired Kristen Bernard in the Empower Home Team with Keller Williams, and they didn't just agree with the others. They actually came...

0: The National Weather Service in Greenville-Spartanburg has issued a severe thunderstorm warning for Catawba County in the Piedmont of North Carolina, Eastern Rutherford County in Western North Carolina, Western Lincoln County in the Piedmont of North Carolina, Central Cleveland County in the Piedmont of North Carolina, Northwestern Gaston County in the Piedmont of North Carolina, Southeastern Burke County in Western North Carolina, until 7:15 p.m. Eastern Daylight Time. At 6:32 p.m. Eastern Daylight Time, severe thunderstorms were located along a line extending from 8 miles south of Morganton to 12 miles northeast of Rutherford to near Forest City, moving east at 35 miles per hour. Hazard, 60 miles per hour wind gusts and penny-size hail. Source, radar indicated. Impact, expects damage to trees and power lines. Locations impacted include Hickory, Newton, Lincolnton, Forest City, St. Stephens, Conover, Cherval, Longview, Spindale, and Maiden. For your protection, move to an interior room on the lowest floor of a building. Please report damaging winds, hail, or flooding to the National Weather Service by calling toll-free 1-800-267-8101 or by posting on our Facebook page or post it to X using hashtag NWSGSP. Your message should describe the event and the specific location where it occurred. Repeating, a severe thunderstorm warning has been issued until 7:15 p.m. Eastern Daylight Time for the following counties in North Carolina: Burke, Catawba, Cleveland, Gaston, Lincoln, and Rutherford.
1: Here's your WBT weather forecast. We will end up with partly cloudy skies tonight with a low of 73. Tomorrow, a mix of sun and clouds, 91 for the high. Right now, it's 82 in Rock Hill, 81 in Gastonia, 81 in Uptown. 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At WBT, we lead local. I'm Anna Erickson, WBT News.
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8: Welcome back to Breaking with Brett Jensen here on this gorgeous Wednesday night. Okay, so a lot happened last week up in D.C. A lot still going on here in North Carolina. And There's a lot of stuff going on with Roy Cooper. I am just telling you, the fact that he finally just came out and disavowed Plattner, the guy, the Nazi who laughed at a serviceman for being shot and who is accused of sexual harassment and now accused of rape. Roy Cooper finally came out and said he needs to drop out of the race. Where have you been for the last couple months, Roy Cooper? How's that jellyfish of a body? You know what that means? It means he's got no spine, no backbone, just jellyfish. I mean, that's just weak. But anyways, I'm not here to offer any of my editorial opinions. Someone much more important and much better at doing that is Congressman Addison McDowell out of District 6, and he joins us now. First of all, thank you for joining us tonight. And second of all, I want to start off with something that took place last week, and that's the Supreme Court saying that, like, hey, boys cannot play against girls in public schools or in, you know, public colleges, stuff like that, that the Supreme Court came down with this decision upholding Title IX. When you heard that, what were your initial thoughts?
9: My immediate reaction was, how silly is it that our Supreme Court is even having to have this conversation and this debate? I mean, what's happened to us as people that we all of a sudden have chosen to ignore basic biology that we've believed for all of eternity? You know, God created man and woman, and he did not create men that want to pretend to be women and women that want to pretend to be men. I mean, that's silliness. And the fact that the court was even having to deal with that is preposterous. And so my initial thought was, what are we even doing here? But I mean, they left no uncertainty. I mean, biological males, they have no place in female sports. They have no place in females' locker rooms. They have no place in females' restrooms. I mean, this is not rocket science. It's basic common sense. And, you know, the father, to me, like, of girls, this is about protecting all of our daughters. And, you know, I think that the Democrats were really actually upset that high school girls are now protected, which is sad.
8: Speaking with Congressman Addison McDowell, who represents parts of Cabarrus County and things going north and east. So, Congressman, when this decision came down, one of the first things I thought of was, oh, the bathroom situation that you and I talked about not too long ago in Cabarrus County schools, how they're allowing boys to use girls' lockers, locker rooms, and girls' bathrooms. Did that cross your mind at all?
9: Sure. I mean, you know, but I think, again, that SCOTUS left no uncertainty. And so I think when you're making decisions now based off of Title IX, it's very clear that Title IX was written to protect biological women. I think that there's no uncertainty left, which is, if that was one of the reasons to not have a policy in place that protected women, I don't think that you can any longer claim that it's uncertainty that is the reason you're not still doing that.
8: Speaking with Congressman Addison McDowell, who represents District 6 right here in North Carolina, which includes parts of Cabarrus County. So when I was in D.C. a couple of weeks ago, people wanted to know and kept asking me about what I thought about the Senate race here in North Carolina between Whatley and Cooper. Do people ask you about that race when they find out you're from North Carolina?
9: Well, I mean, they talk to me about it regularly because I am from North Carolina. But, you know, people, they believe essentially what the folks in the media are telling them about this race. And it's just simply not true. I mean, if you look at the polls of every single Senate race, as long as I've been paying attention, the Republican starts out trailing. And then by the end of it, they're ahead. I mean, you had Richard Burr, the same thing happened. Senator Tillis, the same thing happened. Senator Budd, the same thing happened. I mean, Senator Tillis was never even leading a poll, and then he won on Election Day. I mean, the Republican is never leading in the polls, so I wouldn't look too closely at the polls. But what you've got is you have a candidate in Roy Cooper, who was our former governor, that was able to hide his radical leftism behind a supermajority in the North Carolina General Assembly, because they could veto, or they could override his vetoes. And so he never actually governed. And so he can hide behind that and say, I'm just this moderate blue dog Democrat. There's no such thing as a blue dog Democrat anymore. Today's Democrat Party is not your grandfather's Democrat Party. They are the party of Mamdani and of socialism that is going further and further to the left. And what you'll have in Roy Cooper is exactly the kind of mouthpiece that Chuck Schumer wants. You know, Roy Cooper, it took him until the entire Democrat establishment turned against a literal Nazi running for Senate in Maine to ever reverse course and say, you know, maybe he's not a great candidate. He can't lead with courage, because if he could, he would have come out and said, no, we don't need a Nazi in the Senate. He's weak on crime. He let all of these people out of prison that went on to reoffend, including DeCarlos Brown, who murdered Irina Zarudzka on the train in Charlotte. I mean, that's the kind of weak on crime governor that he was. It's exactly the kind of weak on crime senator he will be. And Michael Whatley, you have a candidate that's incredibly strong. He is personable. He is the hardest working man in the state right now, traveling to all 100 counties and then starting over and doing it again. You've got somebody that will listen, that knows North Carolina, and I think will make a great senator. And once people hear that message, I think they're going to realize that too. But one thing about Cooper is that in his two runs for governor, he never had anybody really compete with him on fundraising. I mean, he outraised Governor McCrory and former Lieutenant Governor Dan Forrest. He outraised them by quite a bit. And there's some parity between him and Michael Whatley. And I think that you'll see some negative ads and some real opposition research into Roy Cooper that you haven't seen before, because it was never the money to tell that story. So I like our chances. I think Michael Whatley's a great candidate, and I'm excited to go vote for him.
10: Congressman, to that point, I want to talk to you a little bit about the socialists and or communists that are being elected. We saw that, you know, there's getting ready to be a couple of them from New York that's going to be in there in D.C., as well as one from Colorado recently. And there may be a senator from Michigan and other places as well, with this influx of communism and socialism are now trying to, like, be part of D.C. And most of the Democrats are embracing them, and because they know they have to if they want to be elected. And that probably includes Roy Cooper. So with that being said, could you have ever imagined when you ran 2 years ago for office that you would now have to be dealing with socialist and communism?
9: Not really, no. I mean, I thought the Democrats were crazy

0: certainly going to win the general election, that are the absolute antithesis of what our founders had in mind, because this is what they fled, was this kind of rule that you know, we've rejected for as long as we've been a for 250 years, because it doesn't work. It's not going to work now. We see what happens. Socialism ends in failure. It always does. And you know, I think as people start to see that when these folks govern, it's going to make people really uncomfortable with how they're going to try to do it. I mean, you just watch New York City. Watch what Mamdani tries to do there. And these folks are going to try to take it national. And Lord willing, we'll stop them, because I think that Republicans are going to be just fine in this election in November, and we're going to be able to stop them.
1: Congressman Addison McDowell, one last question. Is there anything that you'd like to say to the listeners or people in your district?
0: Well, I would just say that I hope that everybody enjoyed America's 250th birthday. I mean, what a celebration it's been. I was grateful to get to spend it with my wife and two children. And just, you know, the patriotism we saw on display all over the country was really uplifting for me. And I just hope everybody had a happy and safe 4th of July, and look forward to seeing you across the district soon.
1: Congressman Addison McDowell, right here in District 6, part of Cabarrus County, and points going north and east. I really, really do appreciate your time tonight, because I know you're extremely busy. So again, thanks for joining us tonight.
0: You got it, Brett. Thank you.
2: And let's go ahead and take that look at traffic as we get closer to the end here on this Friday evening drive. Now, Randolph Road at North Sharon Amity is still dealing with a road barrier in place. 7700 block of North Tryon Street with an accident. Lights are still out. Camden Road at South Tryon, you want to treat it as a four-way stop. We've got another road barrier here. This one, at North Community House Road at Upper Avenue, as well as the 1500 block of Lakedale Drive. 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
2: As your WBT forecast is still calling for partly cloudy skies this evening, then becoming cloudier after midnight with the still possibility of a stray shower or thunderstorm and a low of 73. It is currently 78 degrees here in the Queen City. I'm Pam the Jam, WBT.
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0: The National Weather Service in Greenville, Spartanburg has issued a tornado warning for western Catawba County in the Piedmont of North Carolina, northwestern Lincoln County in the Piedmont of North Carolina, north central Cleveland County in the Piedmont of North Carolina, southeastern Burke County in western North Carolina, until 7:30 p.m. Eastern Daylight Time. At 6:51 p.m. Eastern Daylight Time, a severe thunderstorm capable of producing a tornado was located 13 miles southeast of Morganton, or 4 miles northeast of Kayser, moving northeast at 35 miles per hour. Hazard, tornado. Source, radar indicated rotation. Impact, flying debris will be dangerous to those caught without shelter. Mobile homes will be damaged or destroyed. Damage to roofs, windows, and vehicles will occur. Tree damage is likely. This dangerous storm will be near Mountain View around 7:10 p.m. Eastern Daylight Time. Hickory, St. Stephens, and Conover around 7:20 p.m. Eastern Daylight Time. Other locations impacted by this dangerous thunderstorm include Cooksville, Probst, Pleasant Grove, and Startown. Take cover now. Move to a basement or an interior room on the lower.
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6: Welcome back to Breaking with Brett Jensen here on this Tuesday night. So as I told you guys yesterday, I spent the entire weekend, this past weekend, up in D.C. talking to some people, a big, heavy political weekend. And one of the people that I was able to get in touch with and talk to in person was Michael Wally, who is running for North Carolina State Senator. So I was able to get in touch with him, and we met Saturday morning, and I wanted to talk to him about the upcoming race and advertising. So here's my interview from the Faith and Freedom Conference in D.C. with Michael Wally.
7: I saw the first TV commercial from Cooper last weekend after the U.S. Open Golf Tournament. A lot of people have been asking, when are your TV commercials going to start running?
8: You know, look, we're going to go up sometime soon. You know, the fact is that the election in November, we always kind of mark ourselves coming back from where we want to be. But we're already out. We're hitting the ground right now. I've been to 98 out of the 100 counties. We are having conversations with media all across the state. We're doing roundtables, you know, so we're going to have our paid advertising is going to be part of a campaign, but it's not the entirety of the campaign. You look at Roy Cooper, that guy's hiding in the basement right now. He's not talking to the press. He's not doing events. All he's doing is running those TV ads, which frankly, you know, are introducing a former governor to North Carolina. I think, honestly, we need to have a conversation about what really matters for the people of North Carolina. That's where we're going to go.
7: We've spoken about this previously, and it was maybe the biggest hurdle right now for you is name recognition. I think that's what you and I've talked about that. And people still are like, Michael Whatley, like, who's Michael Whatley? Or where, like, maybe the diehard Republicans might know. But so has that been the biggest challenge so far?
8: It really is. You know, and the fact is, I haven't been in office for 40 years like Roy Cooper. I have not been a you know, professional campaign, you know, guy, a professional politician for 40 years. So we've got to go out and introduce me to the people of North Carolina. But when you look at the plan that we've got for the fall to make sure that we're going to get out there, the fact that I've been to 98 out of the 100 counties already, and we're going to make sure that we are hitting every community and talking to every family.
7: Last time we spoke a couple weeks ago, you'd been to 95 counties, so you've hit three more counties.
8: We have indeed. You know, we're up to 410,000 miles on the truck. You know, North Carolina's a big state, but I think it's very important for you to be on the ground. You know, when I was the state party chair, I made a point every year to do events in all 100 counties, and that builds a network, that builds relationships. It really builds a presence all across the state. I think that's what you need to do. If you want to represent the whole state, you got to know the whole state.
7: A couple weeks ago at the NCGOP convention, the big theme basically of the weekend was, and I know you were there, was about getting Republican voters motivated to actually show up in November, because we saw what the Democrats did in November. We saw what with the turnout. We saw what they did during the primaries.
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10: Good evening. I'm Anna Erickson in the WBT News Center. A Catawba County man now learning his fate after brutally stabbing a woman last spring. 59-year-old Jonathan Blackburn pled guilty to attempted murder and kidnapping in connection with an incident at a home on May 17, 2025. The Conover man admitted he stabbed the victim, who was hospitalized due to her injuries. Police say there was blood all over the home, and Blackburn had dragged the woman into the front yard by the time they arrived. Blackburn was sentenced up to 23 years in prison. Charlotte's FM News Talk 107.9 FM, WBT. 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
11: All right, thanks, Anna. And traffic is, you know, still seeing a little bit of pushback here. We've got a roadblock over in the 1500 block, Lakedale Drive. Another road barrier, Randolph Road at North Sharon Amity. A fender bender in the 7700 block of North Tryon Street. And the lights are still out, North Graham Street at Trailer Drive. But as far as your drive times go, 77 on the northbound side. The only one still trailing behind here, it is from Westinghouse Boulevard back to Woodlawn. They are anywhere between 15 and 27. I'm Pam the Jam Warner, WBT Traffic.
10: An update today on eight men who were indicted, accused of planning a terror attack during the UFC Freedom 250 event at the White House in June. Jason Camarty with Cincinnati FBI says investigators first learned of the plot during their probe of the first suspect, Tyson Proper of Ohio, and worked quickly to identify other individuals across the country who were involved.
12: Command post coordinated interviews, intelligence analysis, and execution of search warrants around the country quickly identified additional participants and evidence of this conspiracy. This resulted in additional subjects being arrested by the FBI over a matter of days in several states.
10: All eight men involved in the alleged plot faced two conspiracy charges, including conspiracy to commit murder on federal territory and conspiracy to murder a government official. The second charge is punishable by up to life in prison. North Carolina's Outer Banks grappling with a persistent and destructive coastal erosion crisis that has claimed dozens of oceanfront homes. As debris litters the shoreline and residents face mounting uncertainty, Dare County officials are pivoting to a more aggressive, long-term strategy. County Manager Bobby Outen details the new protection and mitigation plan.
13: On July 20th, we're going to start a beach nourishment project here where we're going to build a beach that goes out. The dune line that we're talking about, the back of the dune will be roughly where the white water is right here. And there'll be a dune built, and then there'll be a beach built in front of that dune out to where there's ocean today.
10: 31 homes have collapsed into the Atlantic since 2020, with several incidents occurring earlier this year alone. Now it's time for your WBT weather forecast.
14: I'm Chief Meteorologist Tara Lane in the Queen City News Pinpoint Weather Center. Plan for an off and on rainy and stormy weekend. The chance of some additional showers and storms will continue overnight through Saturday morning, afternoon, evening, as well as Sunday morning, afternoon, and evening. So stay weather aware. Some of those storms could produce some damaging wind gusts. High temperatures will be in the low 90s Saturday, just a bit cooler, mid and upper 80s for Sunday. I'm Chief Meteorologist Tara Lane for Charlotte's FM News Talk 107.9 WBT.
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15: 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Here's what one client, Monarch Dentistry, had to say.
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10: 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Here's Ed Billick.
16: In the men's semifinals at Wimbledon.
17: It's out. That is a majestic performance. Yannick Sinner is into his second Wimbledon final. He'll defend on Sunday.
16: Yes, indeed. Yannick Sinner took down Novak Djokovic in straight sets to return to the championship match. He'll face the number 2 seed Alexander Zverev Sunday morning. Hey, the second round of the Scottish Open is in the books. Three are tied at the top at 9 under: Jordan Smith, Thomas Kim, and Roy McIlroy. 14 others are 3 shots or less off the lead. Michael Boynton Jr. has agreed to a 2-year deal as Michigan's next basketball coach. The Braves start their final weekend series prior to the All-Star game next week, tonight in St. Louis. Chris Sale, with a record of 9-6, is on the mound for the Braves. Cards go with Kyle Leahy. And the Knights in Nashville this evening, it's a Grateful Dead t-shirt giveaway. And of course, it's Friday Night Fireworks. Ed Billick, WBT Sports.
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sharing your life with me as I share mine with you. All right, we have a lot of stuff to get to tonight. If you got something you want to say, you want to be part of the show, then go ahead, 704-570-1079. That is the phone number. You can call that or text that. You can text that thanks to Liberty Buick GMC. Okay, I haven't been talking much about this bacteria that's going around and messing with people's stomachs and all. And it has affected a lot of people in North Carolina. It's called cyclosporiasis, and it is caused by, I think, fecal matter on raw fruits and vegetables. But here's the thing. It says that that there have been, you know, as of Tuesday of this week, 145 cases of cyclosporiasis in North Carolina. And they always describe it the same way. And this is the problem I have with it, is that they always describe it as causing explosive diarrhea. All right. Is it necessary in 2026 to always describe diarrhea as explosive diarrhea? Now, the adjective explosive started as kind of a comedic line. It was a kind of a joke. You know, it's like, yeah, explosive diarrhea. So it paints a more gruesome picture, and if you're using it as in a comedic way, it adds comedy to it. But now it's just become the way everybody talks about diarrhea. Every case of diarrhea now is explosive, and it's disgusting. I mean, if somebody has diarrhea, is it worse or is it not as bad if you just describe it as diarrhea? I think people get the point when you're talking about diarrhea, what it is. You don't need to say explosive diarrhea. And I know some people may say, well, they're two different things. But if you got diarrhea, you got diarrhea. Nobody thinks you're on Easy Street. You know, they're not thinking, oh, it wasn't explosive diarrhea. He said, I was up all night with diarrhea. Something I ate, I must have food poisoning. I had diarrhea all night. Nobody's going to go, well, you're lucky. At least it wasn't explosive diarrhea. Nobody says that. We get the point. Diarrhea is diarrhea. Man. It's just like, all right, I'm going to use the A word here, and it's for illustration. It's not, I don't just throw around that word all the time on the radio because it's legal, the ASS word, but I've got to use it here to illustrate my point. People start using words because they think it

0: The National Weather Service in Greenville, Spartanburg has issued a severe thunderstorm warning for Catawba County in the Piedmont of North Carolina, Lincoln County in the Piedmont of North Carolina, Southern Iredell County in the Piedmont of North Carolina, Northwestern Mecklenburg County in the Piedmont of North Carolina, Central Cleveland County in the Piedmont of North Carolina, Gaston County in the Piedmont of North Carolina, Southeastern Burke County in Western North Carolina, until 8 p.m. Eastern Daylight Time. At 7.07 p.m. Eastern Daylight Time, severe thunderstorms were located along a line extending from 5 miles southwest of Hickory to 7 miles northwest of Lincolnton to 6 miles west of Shelby, moving east at 40 miles per hour. Hazard, 60 miles per hour wind gusts and penny-size hail. Source, radar indicated. Impact, expect damage to trees and power lines. Locations impacted include Gastonia, Hickory, Statesville, Shelby, Newton, Lincolnton, Cornelius, Mooresville, Davidson, and St. Stephens. For your protection, move to an interior room on the lowest floor of a building. Please report damaging winds, hail, or flooding to the National Weather Service by calling toll-free 1-800-267-8101 or by posting on our Facebook page or post it to X using hashtag NWSGSP. Your message should describe the event and the specific location where it occurred. Repeating, a severe thunderstorm warning has been issued until 8 p.m. Eastern Daylight Time for the following counties in North Carolina: Burke, Catawba, Cleveland, Gaston, Iredell, Lincoln, and Mecklenburg.
1: Psoriasis is bad business, they say. And at first I thought, well, it's probably something caused by the environmentalists. You know me, I'm always looking for a way to blame the liberals for everything. And I'm not so sure that I'm not onto something here with this. Just because the Jugal AI said that I wasn't onto something doesn't mean it. Because, you know, Jugal AI will spit out some liberal stuff at you. Trust me on that. But when liberals, you know, environmentalists and all started their war on pesticides, you know, the same as their war on DDT. And, you know, that's the mosquito, not repellent, but the chemical that kills mosquitoes. Well, you know, they decided that that was harmful to people. It was harmful to the environment and all, so they outlawed it in areas of Africa and all. And then people started dying of malaria. Go figure. So when they made the war on the pesticides, and a lot of the pesticides were not hurting anything or hurting anybody, it was just some kind of weeny liberal ideal. Then you started seeing bugs and all in your in your produce on the table at home. We were in Chicago one night, back when the Ace and TJ show was in its prime, and we had been invited to Chicago for a big meeting with corporate people and things of that nature, and a conference and stuff. And we went to a really nice restaurant, one of the top restaurants in Chicago. And one of the producer girls that worked for our show was eating her salad, and a beetle started crawling across the plate. A live beetle. And so the restaurant, maitre d', everybody's freaking out. Chef comes out. Oh my God, I'm so embarrassed. I'm, to the woman, your meal is comped and, you know, whatever. And the guy said, I don't know how this happened because we are farm to table and, you know, no pesticides, and we are so particular about our produce and all. And I said, well, that's why it happened, because you're not using pesticides. So you go from, to me, I would rather have a salad that had been, where the vegetables had been treated with a pesticide, than to have live bugs on my plate in a fancy restaurant where I'm paying, you know, $45 for a side salad. Bring me the pesticide. I would rather not have a crunchy black beetle scurrying across my plate. Thank you very much. But it could end up coming out that this cyclospores or whatever they are could be killed by pesticides that aren't allowed to be used. But as of now, there's no evidence of that. But if there is a way to blame liberals and environmentalists and all for something, I'm going to do it. You know, I'll find that way. I definitely will. All right. So it is Friday night. We're going to have some fun. And actually, coming up next, we're going to have fun with the crazy governor of Oregon and just how incredibly stupid she is. Oh, and racist. Let me throw that out there. She's racist as well. That's all coming up. Hang on.
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4: "We've been on WBT since 1978 when we opened our first Sonny's in Charlotte. 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
5: With a chance for storms here into the forecast, certainly into the weekend, we're talking a big increase to the rain chances Sunday, Monday, and that might drop our numbers a little bit late this weekend and into Monday next week. And then we're right back in the 90s for next week. Mid-70s for tonight, afternoon storms tomorrow, hot, humid, 96, p.m. storms Saturday, 92. I'm meteorologist Scott Laurie Moore on Charlotte's FM News Talk, 107.9 WBT.
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1: Welcome back. Unapologetic, in-your-face conservatism. And I am America's coolest conservative. The most famous and legendary active radio personality in Charlotte. So this morning, I was a guest on Good Morning WBT or Good Morning BT or whatever the morning show's called. I just always call it Bo and Beth. But Bo and Beth were not there today. They've been on the vacay, as the kids call it. And Breaking Brett Jensen was the fill-in host. So I was on with him for a segment. He had asked me to be a guest on the show. And I was. And I got to say... I was fantastic as a guest on that show. I mean, I really brought it. But I mean, who would think anything differently? I don't know. But I digress. Yeah. So the I think Monday on the Brett Winterble show, they say that Mondays edition of Brett Winterble's show is the best Brett Winterble show on record. So there's never been a Brett Winterble show like that one, which just so happened to be because I hosted it. So the greatest Brett Winterble show on record. And then today, my segment on the morning show was the best segment of that morning show ever. So glad to do it though. I was glad to help him out. So glad. All right. So the governor of Oregon is named Tina Kotek, and I affectionately call her Tina Kotek. Because that's clever and it's kind of a playground child, childish nickname. She's a full-fledged liberal. I'm guessing she's a Marxist as well. And I don't know when this happened, but the story that I saw was posted on social media today. It could be somebody just grabbing something and throwing it up for content. I don't know. But it's still, you know, it's providing me with a message to send to the peoples, and that is that Oregon Governor Tina Kotek must be a racist, because it says Governor Oregon signs bill removing reading, writing, and math requirements for high school graduation to help, quote, students of color, end quote. So I did a little digging, and I said to the Jugal AI, do students of color have different requirements for graduation in the state of Oregon? And it said no. But the requirements for all students has been lowered, have been lowered, but it was in, but it was so the students of color could do better. In other words, we couldn't just do it and give the students of color easier requirements because that's illegal. So we just took away, we dumbed down everything in the state of Oregon for all students. So yeah, she signed legislation eliminating core reading, writing, and math proficiency standards for high school diplomas. The move aims to boost graduation rates for students of color, but critics slam it as lowering standards and harming long-term success for all kids. So, this is the bigotry of low expectation, they call this. And there's a lot of white liberals and Marxists do this. I talk about it all the time. It's one of my biggest issues that I think has infected this country, where you got all these do-gooder white liberals running around trying to establish moral authority. And it's basically saying that black kids are not as smart as white kids. They can't do the work that white kids can do unless I, a member of this privileged society of whites, unless I do something to help them. Okay, because remember, the definition of racism is when you believe that your race, that you were born into a race that is superior to other races. You know, your race is superior by birth to others. That's racism. And that's obviously what this governor has going on. The soft bigotry of low expectations. You know, I never, ever, ever would participate in that. I treat everybody equally. As you should. Now, I'm not bragging on myself. Oh, hey, look at me. I treat everybody equally. It's not that. It's that I treat people as individuals. Okay? And that's the conservative way of doing things. For example, if you are a jerk as an individual, then I will treat you as a jerk. Like, I'll treat you like you're a jerk. I don't care what color you are. If you're a good person or you're a funny person, I will treat you as a funny person. Now, one of the simplest ways you can see the most basic form of white guilt is when you're in a group situation, and let's say there are five white people in the group and one black person. And you're all sitting around, you're just talking and laughing, making jokes and things. And, you know, it's people are jolly, they're jovial. But then when the black person says something, the white people fall all over themselves like, they laugh way harder at what the black person says than what the other people are saying, even though it probably or may not even be as even more funny than what the other people said. If it is, I get it. But oftentimes you know that it's not. But by that gesture of, oh, I'm going to laugh louder at what the black person said, then I'm actually doing my part to make them feel more welcome. I'm doing my part to make him feel like he's in a safe space, that we like him, that I'm not racist. You know, that's the whole thing. It's the white guilt is a constant desire to make everybody see that you're not racist, as opposed to just not being racist and living your life, treating people as individuals. You got to put on a show. And it's very detrimental. But when it comes to liberal politics, there is a reason behind it. It's because of the Democrat Party and their history of racism. And the fact that Democrats believe if a group of people is portrayed as inferior, then it's easier to justify controlling them. That's always been the case. And it's part of their Marxist leanings. So the more they can establish that black people and brown people are inferior, even though they don't blame them for being inferior, they're just inferior because of the harsh, oppressive situation that they've been in the United States, then we have to help them. We have to control them. They can't do it without us. That's what the Marxist mindset is in the Democrat Party. If a group of people's portrayed as inferior, it's easier to justify controlling them. Remember that. Remember that. All right, hang on. We got more coming up.
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0: Harry Enten over at CNN says that there are warning signs for Democrats in this midterm. We are told blue wave, blue wave. However, you've got a bunch of polls, Ipsos, MU Law, NBC, and they show that Democrats, they have a slim lead in the generic congressional ballot, just like 3 points. 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So that does not scream blue wave. There are a lot of people that have misgivings about what the Democrats are embarking on with this. As I've said, you know, the political parties are reorienting, and it seems like the Democrats are choosing the wrong path.
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0: 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I am radio's greatest gift. 704-570-1079. That's the phone number. This is why I can't make any money. This is why I'm never good at what the kids call paper chasing. I'm not good at paper chasing because I can't stay focused and I can't keep promoting the things that will get me fat stacks. So I have this hat that I'm selling now. It's the TJ Richey Show hat. It's the official TJ Richey Show hat. And it's black. It's a trucker hat. It's a Richardson 112 style hat. So it's a good one. I never wanted a hat that to try to sell that I wouldn't wear. And that's one of the main styles of hat that I wear. It's black. It's got the red logo on it. I think it's really cool looking. And I'm about to put another one all up in the store. And I'm only going to say it right here, right now as a tease. But it's in the style of a MAGA hat. But it doesn't say Make America Great Again. It doesn't say MAGA on it, but at a glance, you'll think that's what it says, but then when you read it, it says something different. So I'm not going to tell you what it says. I'll unveil that probably Monday. But as of now, you can go get the first ever official TJ Richey Show hat, and it will look great on men's or women's. Trust me. Get that at tjrichey.com and click on merch, tjrichey.com, and TJ Richey is spelled TJ RITCHIE .com. Got it. Okay. So this is part of the Friday cleanup where there's something that I didn't have time to get to during the week that I thought was very, very important. And I hold it and go on with it Friday. So tonight is Friday. And this is one of those things. Now, this is a woman who has made a social media post, and she's as the kids say, she's being all extra, meaning that she's performative, and she has a really big Afro style hairdo. It's actually my favorite style of hair for black women. I absolutely love it. It's big and round, but the curls are loose. You know, they're loose curls, and it's beautiful. And she is beautiful. But she is trying to portray herself as a racist when I don't really think she is. I just don't think she's genuine, but she's whispering in the video as well. And that's always kind of creepy when people are whispering, and I don't think there's a reason for her to be whispering. It's just part of the performance, but listen to what she says. And she's talking about her hair, and that's why I made such a big deal about her hair, because that's the subject matter. Listen. She said, I don't like when white women tell me that they have black kids. All right. So right away, you know, she's just fishing for some sort of a grievance subject. Okay, here we go.
1: I don't like when white women tell me that they have black kids because they do it in a very specific way. They'll be like, oh my God, I love your hair. My daughter's hair is just like that. Because why would your daughter have hair like mine? Because now you want me to ask questions like, is your daughter black? And then you want to show me pictures of these little mixed breed children. And I don't give a f**k. I don't give a damn. And then they double down and they'll say weird things like, I'm so jealous of their hair.
0: So she thinks she's being funny. You know, like that bitchy funny, if I may. But she's not. It's not funny. Now, I don't completely disagree with her. I mean, I can kind of see where she's coming from, where that's annoying, because it seems like the she's being approached by white people who are trying their very best to prove that they're not racist. Like, I'm one of you. I'm on your side about this. You know, like I was just talking about with white guilt and how white people will go just make fools of themselves in order to have this appearance of having moral authority. You don't have to go on and on about a person's, you know, complimenting a person and that sort of thing to make it awkward. I love your hair. And my daughter said, I'm so jealous of your hair. And da, da, da, da. However, the people don't mean there's nothing malicious about what they're trying to say. They really think they're being nice, and they are. They're trying to be kind. They think that, you know, everybody likes compliments, and they're being nice to you. But here is the thing. And I know I'm probably going to get some heat for this. Black women are too obsessed with their hair. Michelle Obama going on and on all the time about her hair, and dear white people, you don't understand about our hair. Leave our hair alone. Don't touch it. We have to try to do, it takes so much work for us.

0: The National Weather Service in Greenville, Spartanburg has issued a severe thunderstorm warning for Cabarrus County in the Piedmont of North Carolina, Southern Davie County in the Piedmont of North Carolina, Southeastern Iredell County in the Piedmont of North Carolina, Northern Mecklenburg County in the Piedmont of North Carolina, Rowan County in the Piedmont of North Carolina, East Central Gaston County in the Piedmont of North Carolina, until 8:45 p.m. Eastern Daylight Time. At 7:40 p.m. Eastern Daylight Time, severe thunderstorms were located along a line extending from 9 miles west of Statesville to 11 miles northwest of Huntersville to 9 miles west of Gastonia, moving east at 45 miles per hour. Hazard, 60 miles per hour wind gusts and penny-size hail. Source, radar indicated. Impact, expects damage to trees and power lines. Locations impacted include Huntersville, Kannapolis, Downtown Concord, Salisbury, Northeast Charlotte, Northwest Charlotte, West Concord, Mount Holly, Harrisburg, and China Grove. For your protection, move to an interior room on the lowest floor of a building. Please report damaging winds, hail, or flooding to the National Weather Service by calling toll-free 1-800-267-8101 or by posting on our Facebook page or post it to X using hashtag NWSGSP. Your message should describe the event and the specific location where it occurred. Repeating, a severe thunderstorm warning has been issued until 8:45 p.m. Eastern Daylight Time for the following counties in North Carolina: Cabarrus, Davie, Gaston, Iredell, Mecklenburg, and Rowan.
1: Just video of her in her house. It looks to be a very nice house. She seems to be educated and probably has a great job. Why are you constantly looking for something to be unhappy about? Well, now it's because white women have the gall to compliment her hair and talk about their little mixed children. And I don't think she's a racist. I just think she's a bee. Just a nasty person. Okay. That ought to do it. Hang on, more coming up.
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3: 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From morning drive to evening commutes, your message reaches decision makers across the region. One of our clients, Sunny's Barbecue, says,
4: "We've been on WBT since 1978 when we opened our first Sunny's in Charlotte. To this day, we contribute much of our success to H.A. Thompson. His mouthwatering commercials were responsible for helping us grow. 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
5: Summertime in the south, complete with pop-up thunderstorms into the weekend forecast. I think we'll see a little more storm coverage for the Carolinas, especially by Sunday and Monday. That might shave a few degrees off our temperature forecast. It's steamy, more mid-90s for tomorrow. 75 tonight, 96 tomorrow with an afternoon thunderstorm. I'm meteorologist Scott Laurie, more on Charlotte's FM News Talk, 107.9 WBT.
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Rock.com. 704-570-1079 is the phone number up in her. If you want to say something. Okay, so there was a big ruckus in New York this week that was caused by, of course, Zohran the Moron Mamdani, the jihadist little pig that is the mayor there. The anti-American, well, I guess if he's a jihadist, then it goes without saying that he's anti-American. But see, they had this map drawn up, and the map was the supposed to show where all of the new immigrant enclaves are in the city. New York City immigrant enclave map. Well, Zohran the Moron has angered the Italians in New York because he ignored Little Italy, didn't put Little Italy on his little immigrant enclave map. Now, first of all, why do you even need this? You see, that's the thing. If you're going to be talking about the history of the city and you're teaching it in schools and all about where the citizens of New York came from, how New York was created and what it was in the past and all, that's fine. But why do you constantly have to be breaking things down into these types of groups? It's because you're trying to tear apart the fabric of what actually did build America. You're trying to upset the traditions of the United States and where they came from. So it's a constant promotion of foreign cultures. And that's what these Islamunists are all about. So you tear down America and then you can work into the horrible, horrible customs of the Muslim extremists from these third world toilets like Somalia. And Uganda, where Moron the

Moron the Moron Pig is from. Okay, so this is from the New York Post. Says, the city council's Italian caucus demanded Mayor Zoran the Moron Mamdani Pig amend his new immigrant enclaves map, which ignored Little Italy and other Italian-American areas of the five boroughs. The caucus fumed Thursday over Mamdani's map, which didn't list Italian enclaves or big Irish and Jewish neighborhoods. Shocker. He didn't pay a tribute to the Jews. But spotlighted 30 other areas, including Little Palestine. How's there a Little Palestine when there's no such thing as a big Palestine? Palestine doesn't exist. But be that as it may. Koreatown, Little Pakistan, and Little Odessa. Quote, you cannot tell the story of immigrant New York while airbrushing out one of the city's most recognizable and historically significant immigrant communities, the caucus said in a statement Thursday, calling the omission, quote, incomplete at best and insulting at worst. The caucus said, the Mamdani administration should work with historians and community groups so the next version of the map gives Italian Americans a fair shake. Quote, hey, yo, what, Italian Americans, well, not a footnote in the history of New York. We are one of the city's foundational immigrant communities. Our neighborhoods, churches, small businesses, feasts, traditions, civic institutions, and family networks help build modern New York. End quote. City Hall spokesperson said Wednesday that the map was designed to, quote, highlight neighborhoods in New York City that have substantial foreign-born populations from regions and countries around the world. You see, that's how they do it, right? They want everybody to know where the foreigners live. They're not highlighting the enclaves where Americans who have assimilated into the system to become Americans. No, they're telling you where all of the foreigners with their foreign culture and their hate for America live in New York. And listen, I haven't heard anybody say this, but I'm going to say it. And I know a lot of you are thinking it. The reason they don't want to highlight the Italian neighborhoods, the big Irish and Jewish neighborhoods, because even though those are different cultures than our founding fathers, how would you describe those people when you look at them? How would you describe Italian Americans, Irish Americans, and Jews in America? How would you describe them when you look at them? That's right. You describe them as being white. That's right. Mamdani no like the white people. But here's this little secret that I've been telling about him from the beginning. He no like the brown people from Latin America, and he no like black people. Unless black people are from Muslim countries, he no likey. But here's what I want to know. What are you going to do about it? You just going to sit and complain and go, the next time you make a map, you need to reconsider the history of this city and so forth and so on? Or are you going to make a stink about it? I mean, a real stink. Are you going to take to the microphones in New York if you're a city councilman from the Italian caucus? You going to get in front of a TV camera and say this is racist that the jihadist little pig
slimy slug of a mayor is a racist, an anti-Christian, an anti-Catholic, an anti-Jew, anti-Semitic lowlife? Are you going to tell the truth? Do you care enough about your people and your city to tell the truth about the little pig? You need me to come do it for you? I thought New York Italians are tough. I thought y'all were tough. Let's see how tough you are. You gonna stand by and just say, well, I told him he better reconsider next time? Hell no. You call him out. Call him what he is. Start a ruckus.

0: on their terms. I'm going to have more about that in the next hour, because I actually kind of planned things out for tonight. I know, it's not like me at all. But I'm going to try not to forget that I have that plan. All right? So this is the end of hour one. It goes by so quickly, doesn't it? Especially when we're having fun on a Friday night. All right. Hour two is coming up next. Hang on.
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3: Good evening. I'm Anna Erickson in the WBT News Center. Two Romanian brothers pleading guilty in federal court in Charlotte to a multi-state SNAP fraud scheme.
4: These were allegedly targeting stores in our area. Their crimes resulted in losses totaling more than $1 million. The FBI shared images of the arrest and bust, they say, along with Homeland Security and the USDA. They were able to arrest the brothers, Marion and Catalin Dimitru. They are both reportedly in the country illegally. Authorities say on August 1st of last year, they purchased $15,000 worth of goods from a Sam's Club in Matthews and other stores in Pineville and Gastonia. When one of their homes was searched, police found evidence of fraudulent money card production. Both brothers have pleaded guilty to wire fraud.
3: WBTV's Natisha Lance. Israel is sharing intelligence with the U.S. about a plot Iran has to kill President Trump. This comes as the White House says talks with Iran will continue despite the latest treated strikes between the two countries.
5: The president is well aware that Iran wants him dead, and country leaders there will keep trying.
6: I'm number one on the kill list for Iran. They're lovely people. I'm number one. So I don't know. I can't tell you that, but I don't really care because I'm doing my job and I'm doing it, I hope, better than anybody's ever done it.
5: The Wall Street Journal is reporting that Israeli intelligence recently shared with U.S. intelligence an assassination plot involving Trump. But the president told the New York Post today Israel did not alert to a new threat. The president in that same interview with the New York Post said that he's aware of the same general overall threat that exists from Iran.
3: Fox's David Spunt reporting. Needing your feedback, shaping the future of North Carolina roads. The State Department of Transportation is wanting your input on which road projects get priority over the next 10 years.
7: Public feedback is one of our key criteria that go into project selection. 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And so if there's a project important to the taxpayers and the users of the roads that's more important than the other, then, you know, we can assess that.
3: The DOT is holding public meetings across the state and collecting feedback online at ncdot.gov, where you can see an interactive map showing possible road projects. Now it's time for your WBT weather forecast.
8: Increasing storm chances throughout the weekend and the heaviest rain showing up for Sunday night and into Monday. I think our temperatures will come down a little bit early next week. And then once again, the numbers soaring to the upper 90s in the extended forecast towards Thursday and Friday next week. 73 tonight and thunderstorms, mostly cloudy tomorrow, 90 degrees with an isolated storm. Scattered storms Sunday, 85. I'm meteorologist Scott Laurie, more on Charlotte's FM News Talk, 107.9 WBT.
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